0: An investigation underway north of London after two trains collided, killing a train driver, injuring dozens of others. ABC's Marcus Moore.
1: We know from authorities that one train crashed into the back of the other one, but it's unclear why that train didn't stop. And investigators will do interviews and look at any CCTV footage that might help them answer the questions about this deadly crash.
0: Mississippi under a state of emergency right now after severe storms unleashed torrential rain. Thousands remain without power.
2: Thunderstorms pounding parts of an already soaked Mississippi, swamping roads and flooding neighborhoods, raising the threat for even more high water. Mississippi's governor warning the state is far from in the clear.
3: There's actually an elevated flooding risk in virtually every county in our state.
2: In San Antonio, Texas, first responders carrying out multiple water rescues. Waterways there overflowing.
0: That's ABC correspondent Morgan Norwood, I should say. 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
5: KTAR News time is 5:02. I'm Anna Ulp. A woman died last night after attempting to cross a Phoenix street mid-block, not using a crosswalk. Phoenix Police Department arrived at the scene near the intersection of 20th Avenue and Camelback Road around 9:50 p.m., where they found a woman unresponsive who was later pronounced dead at a nearby hospital. The driver of the vehicle was not injured and remained at the scene.
6: Our goal is to keep this fire west of Highway 89 in Oak Creek Canyon. And so far, so good.
5: That's Dick Fleshman with the Southwest Incident Management Team talking about the Pocket Fire, a wildfire burning 7 miles north of Sedona in the Secret Mountain Wilderness area. That fire has grown to 500 acres, and Fleshman says fire managers are attacking the flames from the air.
6: We have six helicopters available. Four of those are our largest Type 1 helicopters. They're currently working the fire. We also have air tankers on demand that we are calling in. I've just seen a couple of them just flying over today. So we're just trying to keep that fire in check and keep it from moving.
5: The fire has closed State Route 89A between Fort Tuthill and the north end of Sedona, and evacuations have been ordered in the Oak Creek Canyon area between Sedona and Forest Highlands. The American Red Cross is also setting up a shelter at the Sedona Red Rock High School. Two other wildfires also burning across the state. The Rock Canyon Fire near the Arizona-Utah border has grown to over 4,600 acres and is 20% contained. Also, the Sycamore Fire, about 20 miles north of Globe, has grown to over 3,300 acres and is 0% contained. It also prompted the Gila County Sheriff's Office to place Griffin Ranch in a set status, meaning residents should be prepared to evacuate. And now for a check on traffic from the Valley Chevy Dealers Traffic Center. We're seeing a crash reported in Tempe. That's on the eastbound Loop 202 Red Mountain Freeway, just past Scottsdale Road. We're also seeing a crash in Phoenix. That one is on Thomas Road between North 16th Street and the 51. We also have some construction closures for you to be on the lookout for in the Valley this weekend. The northbound State Route 51 is closed between the I-10 and Indian School Road. That closure until 5 a.m. on Monday. In the eastbound, Loop 202 Santan Freeway is closed between Price Road and Arizona Avenue. That closure also expected until 5 a.m. Monday morning. And the northbound Loop 101 Pima Freeway is closed between Shea Boulevard and Princess Drive. That closure expected until 4 a.m. tomorrow morning. KTAR weather for the Valley. It is continuing to heat up this week. Today we've got a sunny high of 106, a low of 80 degrees overnight tonight, and another high of 106 tomorrow for Father's Day. Looking ahead to next week, we're going to start off with a high of 109 on Monday. It'll heat up throughout the week. We're going to peak at 114, a high on Thursday. It's currently 102 degrees in Gilbert. 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I'm Anna Ulp on Arizona's news station, KTAR News.
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10: All right, let's talk about interest rates. We've had a fairly good week. You know, we are seeing some improvement and, you know, a lot of, you know, economic changes. Ryan, what do you anticipate will happen with interest rates by the end of the year?
11: Yeah, so it's an interesting topic for sure. So oil was well north of $100 per barrel, and then it dropped to in the mid upper 70s.
10: Oh, good.
11: That's a significant drop.
10: I can't wait for plane tickets to come down. Well, sorry, I interrupted you.
11: I think jet fuel takes a little bit longer, right, to kind of kick in.
10: Yes.
11: But it definitely will have an impact.
10: Great.
11: As a matter of fact, fuel costs outside of employee salaries is probably the single highest fee or cost that a business has.
10: Yeah.
11: Right. So that I think is going to be a pretty significant impact to the bottom line for a lot of businesses, doesn't matter if they're large, medium, small. So I think that is, in my opinion, likely to help the inflation number. Right. Because we have seen it creeping up over the last couple of months. It was getting north of 4%. And the new Fed chair, he is known as a inflation hawk. He doesn't want it to be kind of close, you know, like we're in the range. Mm-hmm. He wants it to be 2%. So if we get to that 2%, I think, in my opinion as well, that bodes well for the direction of interest rates. I think they're going to continue to trickle down as a result.
10: Okay, so we talked about this the other day, and you know, Ryan is definitely much more educated on the full economics, where I really focus on just mortgages and mortgage interest rates and, you know, doing my thing. So we talked about this, is in raising interest rates, is that the only way to bring inflation down? Because I know that, how do we get to the 2% if we don't raise rates, if that is the main way to get inflation down? Did I say any of that correctly?
11: I'm not sure that I followed completely, but...
10: Well, they said the last couple of weeks, his only option is to raise the Fed rate to get inflation under control. And he did not raise it this week. So, he kept the rates the same.
11: Yeah. So here's what I would say to that is, in a typical situation like this, the Fed has a couple of arrows in their quiver. One of them is to raise rates. One of them is to lower rates. If they want to slow the economy down, they think it's running white hot, then yes, they're going to raise rates. We just talked about fuel costs taking a dramatic dip. Well, if they take a dramatic dip, I think naturally that's going to affect the inflation number.
10: Great.
11: So okay. I don't know that the Fed needs to step in and raise rates to reel in inflation. I think what we're seeing is he's, by virtue of the rates not changing at this meeting, he's going to see what this fuel, right, this oil drop, what impact it has. He's going to allow for that to kind of unfold. And it's a recent advent. Mm-hmm. So it is funny, right? This is my get off my lawn, old man complaining stuff, right? So if
10: he is old,
11: if the price of oil goes up, all of a sudden, all the clerks at all the gas stations could beat Usain Bolt in a 100-meter dash. They are out there, boom, price is up. They're ready to, you know, rake in the profits. But then all of a sudden, now they're on Social Security disability as oil comes down. They can't possibly, they got a walker, they got to hover around. They can't get out there to drop the prices.
10: It's so funny.
11: It's wild how it works.
10: Interest rates are exactly the same. When there's negative news, they immediately respond with increasing interest rates.
11: Yep.
10: But they take a lot longer to come down when there's positive news. Now, there are improvements right away, but not nearly what they should be. So it's so funny.
11: I think in both instances, it's... They want to milk it for as long as they can because they're making a healthy profit.
10: For sure. For sure.
11: Now the cost of what they're buying is down, but what they're charging is still up.
10: Yeah.
11: Right. So they got a much bigger margin there.
10: Oh, it's so frustrating. Yeah. And I understand, like, this has always been the way. It's just, it's so beyond frustrating when things have been so expensive for so long that, you know, it would be really nice if we had a quick response to positive news. Yeah.
11: I agree. Well, it takes a little while though to deliver oil contracts.
10: Whatever.
11: Right? Yeah, get them across the ocean and all that, right?
10: So I am not a fan of ChatGPT. Okay. I am one of those old people that I'm kind of against it. I'm kind of worried about what it'll do to take over, you know.
11: You've seen the Terminator movie is what you're saying.
10: I have, and I'm a little nervous, but you know, I just, for the heck of it, because I've had my predictions on interest rates and they've been wrong the last couple of years. So I'm afraid to say it for me. So as per ChatGPT, which I did like what it said, that they are forecasting that interest rates will be, there's like a 25% chance they'll be in the high fives, a 60% chance that they'll be in the low sixes. We're in the mid sixes right now for a lot of products, low sixes for government products. Any improvement I'm happy with. I really did expect us to be in the mid to low fives by the end of this year. But if we're even in the high fives, you know, that will just, that'll really help. Just people feeling comfortable.
11: That'll definitely help a lot of folks, especially, yeah. You know, especially, let's not forget where we were.
10: Yeah.
11: So we were north of 8%.
10: I did have quite a few months where interest rates were 8%. You know, I don't think I did any loans over 8.25%, even at the height, regardless of your program type. But yeah, interest rates were, but that doesn't matter. Like that was an anomaly. And I definitely, that's a painful memory for me. Okay. I really do not want to talk about that.
11: That's a trigger.
10: It really is. That was one of my most unhappy times was that few months that interest rates were, you know, sevens, eights.
11: You guys can't see it, but she is actually sweating. She's perspiring on her forehead right now.
10: A couple tears come out of my eyes. Yeah, I mean, it's, you know, we're all struggling to make ends meet. We're all really, you know, busting ourselves and working really hard to try to just stay afloat. And, you know, I completely understand that the economy as a whole, it's a big deal and we need to make sure we keep things under control. But I think there's just a lot of exterior factors and you know, even a couple of years ago, a lot of misinformation that kept everything more expensive longer than it needed to be. But I could be completely wrong. Like I said, you follow the economics more than I do.
11: Yeah, there were definitely mistakes made.
10: Thank you.
11: Yeah.
10: Thank you for, I mean, you know, that's all you're going to say.
11: At the end of the day, we're all human, right? Yeah. People, you know, and these are big decisions and there were mistakes made.
10: Yes.
11: You know, so.
10: Well, I am excited for us to be moving forward and hopefully in the right direction. And we just need these interest rates to come down so more people would feel comfortable and honestly be able to afford everything. But the median house price has come down about $50,000 since January. So I am not unhappy with that. I love to see things be a little bit cheaper for our buyers. You're listening to Keeping Real Estate with Amy B. When we come back, we're going to go over the top 10 questions home buyers ask.
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10: Hello and welcome back. You're listening to Keeping It Real Estate with Amy B. And I do want to say to everyone, happy Juneteenth. I know it was yesterday, but, I think with, most holidays, we celebrate all weekend. So I hope

0: But no, I have listened to it.
1: I think Ed knows the answer.
2: You better listen while we're talking. No, I'm just joking. Okay, so just like we discussed before the break, we do not anticipate any massive changes in interest rates, at least for the next 6 months. As we have seen with, you know, the war and the tariffs and all that, everything economically can impact interest rates for the good or the not good. I'm trying not to say worse. I'm trying to stay more positive when it comes to interest rates.
1: You say bad.
2: Well, I don't want to. I'm trying to be positive. So in any case, you do not look happy with me.
1: No, you're like struggling over there. No, you're good.
2: Because I want to be positive about rates. Okay, so we do not expect any changes really this year. I mean, if we get 0.5% decrease, which is what I'm rooting for, that will be phenomenal, but it won't really change anyone's life.
1: Well, so, I mean, it's still what, $150, $200 in a payment?
2: No, yes, absolutely. No, it will allow some people to qualify for purchasing a home. But overall, we need rates to come way down to have a huge impact in our market. That's just my opinion.
1: You know, the other thing, too, it might be a blessing in disguise, this delay on the drop in interest rates. Only because if you had a significant one, like overnight,
2: yeah,
1: we already have a housing shortage.
2: Yeah, we do.
1: And that would get gobbled up so quick. The supply would just be gone. And then you see prices shoot up again,
2: yeah,
1: like dramatically. I think after everybody being beaten over the head for the last 4 or 5 years with mm-hmm. this inflation monster, yeah, that's the last thing that I think we need.
2: Okay. All right. So, but to answer your question, Ed, no, the time to buy is when you're ready to buy and your needs of, you know, yourself, your family, your finances, that is what needs to be taken in consideration. All of these other aspects are, you know, parts of you purchasing a home, but it shouldn't dictate your timeline.
1: Well, the thing, that's my opinion. And the thing is, you can't change the home really. You can't change the location of the home. Yeah, I mean, I guess you if you really wanted to spend a bunch of money, you could remodel inside and reconfigure it, but that's not really feasible for a lot of folks. So the one thing you can change is the interest rate.
2: Mm-hmm.
1: So
2: when it gets to the point of being able to refinance.
1: If you can afford the home, then you pull the trigger and you're not concerned about the interest rates, because when interest rates do drop, you have that opportunity, you can refi.
2: Absolutely. So. All right. So the right time to buy is when you're ready and not necessarily worry about interest rates.
0: And Ryan, you mentioned affordability. This is a good one. How much house can I really afford? Question number two. That's a good one.
1: So it's multifaceted, the answer to that, because you sit down and you have a conversation with Amy and she's going to tell you that you can afford X, Y, and Z. Like, just wow, crazy, like this much per month. And most people, when they hear that number, like, no, I would never pay that much, right, on a monthly mm-hmm. basis. Because that's yep. how people look at it. They don't look at what's the price tag of the home.
2: Yeah.
1: They look at what is it going to eat into my budget. And, I mean, by and large, how you need to approach it is what will allow you to put your head on the pillow at night mm-hmm. and not break out into a cold sweat.
2: Yep. Absolutely. Now, when I go over someone's budget, it's not necessarily what you qualify for. I have a lot of clients that qualify for quite a bit higher
1: right.
2: than what they feel they can afford. So we really have that conversation of, yes, there's affordability and there's qualifying. And we try to marry the two to have, you know, the best situation possible for the buyer. And I really do educate, you know, different price points, different items that go into your payment, different things that could affect your actual affordability of purchasing that home. And it really is a case by case basis. So we definitely have that conversation, but how much home you can afford, we start with, I always ask the question, how much do you think you can pay comfortably every single month? And then I go into the price point that they're looking in and what that looks like as a payment. And we just kind of, you know, organically go through that conversation to determine correct. Where they need to be to purchase.
1: Sounds good. Yeah. Yeah. Mm-hmm.
0: This next one kind of coincides. How much money do I need for a down payment?
1: Oh, this is Amy's favorite topic.
2: It is not my favorite topic. Not 20%. That's for darn sure. So down payment, I know we talk about it a lot. We have down payment assistance programs. VA is zero down. Love VA. But you have options.

0: of putting 3% down, 3.5% down, and 5% down. Those are all the minimum down payment options, and it goes up from there. But if you know, if you're not ready and you're like, I haven't saved enough money, I'm not ready, I haven't paid off all my debt, that is not a problem. Reach out to us and at least get a consultation going so you have a blueprint of the different steps you need to do to get ready to buy a home. You don't have to have all of these ready to rock and roll before you contact a lender or a realtor. Well, I definitely would recommend contacting a lender, because a realtor will try to sell you something in a lot of cases, even if you're not ready, because their job is to sell you a home. Our job as the lender is to make sure you're ready to purchase that home. So I always start with a lender.
1: Yeah, it's interesting how these questions are kind of intertwined.
0: Mm-hmm. Right? Yeah, so they really are.
1: You don't need 20%. Yes, you can get away with the zero on the VA, the 3, 3.5, 5. Yeah, you can do all that. But if you want to live in a specific neighborhood, or you have a specific home targeted, and you need to have X amount to put down in order to make the mortgage affordable, that can factor in as well.
0: It right? does.
1: But yeah. Those are the to
0: affordability and qualifying. Yes. Yeah. And that's why I love doing my consultations, because, you know, we give really high level information here that doesn't necessarily apply to everyone. It's really nice when I can sit down, you know, people go online and they make an appointment on my calendar. I mean, literally almost daily to have these conversations. And I absolutely love that. You can get to my calendar if you text the word close to 620-620, or go on my website, keepingitrealestatewithamyb.com. There's a link to make an appointment right on my calendar.
1: They go to our podcast too.
0: Oh, yes. Yeah. But I'm talking about making an appointment for on my calendar. And our podcast is Bed Bath & Banter, Arizona Real Estate Edition. So definitely check that out. But this is what we go over, and it's tailored specifically to you. I do not have to pull credit. I do not have to get all of your documentation. We can just have a conversation, and I can answer your, you know, your questions. And then you decide, and I even say to everyone, especially our radio listeners can attest to this, I say, okay, if you feel comfortable with me and you like my information, I'm here and happy to help you whenever you're ready. But when you get a hold of me, there is no hard sell. I do not. Oh, I'm sorry. If you're talking to me, I have to pull credit. I have to, you know, get your documentation. I do not work that way at all. You can literally use me for 30 minutes, get the information you need, and go on your way.
1: That explains your commitment issues. You don't like anybody else to have to commit to you either.
0: Oh my goodness.
1: I'm joking. No, yeah,
0: she is. We've been married for 22 years. Don't listen to him.
1: No, she's really good about, you know, giving you information, letting you kind of digest it, understand it. You know, is bound to create some additional questions.
0: Yes.
1: And answer those questions
0: for you. And before the break, we have time for one more question,
2: Ed. Yeah, real quick. What are some first-time home buyer assistance programs? I guess this is like a 3B to the 3A question. What can you afford? So the first-time home buyer, like, programs to help them out.
0: So there is one true first-time home buyer program. There is only one that does require you to be a first-time home buyer, and it's 3% down conventional if your income is over a certain limit. First-time home buyer is a marketing term. Okay. So but we're so used to that term, and we're so used to talking about it, that is actually brought up in every one of my conversations. We have a lot of programs that are available to everyone, even if you've owned a home in the last 3 years. They are not tailored to just first-time homebuyers. So we have lots and lots of programs, but that first-time homebuyers can definitely utilize, but you're not required to be a first-time homebuyer to utilize them. And I'll get into more after the break. You're listening to Keeping It Real Estate with Amy B. Please text the word close to 620-620 at any time to reach our team.
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13: KTAR News time is 5:30. I'm Anna Olp. The Pocket Fire, burning 7 miles north of Sedona, is in the Secret Mountain Wilderness area, has grown to 500 acres and has forced the closure of the State Route 89A between Fort Tuthill and the north end of Sedona. Evacuations have been ordered in the Oak Creek Canyon area between Sedona and Forest Highlands, and the American Red Cross has set up a shelter at the Sedona Red Rock High School. The city of Phoenix has received a Triple Crown Award from the Government Finance Officers Association for its financial reporting and budget presentation for the fiscal year ending in 2024. The city says this award is given to only 441 governments across the United States and Canada, representing less than 1% of all eligible governments. And now for a check on traffic from the Valley Chevy Dealers Traffic Center. We are seeing a crash. A surface street crash out in Phoenix. That's at the intersection of 16th Street and East Southern Avenue. We also have some construction closures to look out for this weekend. The northbound State Route 51 is closed between the I-10 and Indian School Road. The eastbound Loop 202 Santan Freeway is closed between Price Road and Arizona Avenue. Both of those closures are expected until 5 a.m. Monday morning. And the northbound Loop 101 Pima Freeway is also closed. That closure between Shea Boulevard and Princess Drive and is expected until 4 a.m. tomorrow morning. KTAR weather for the Valley. It's continuing to heat up this week. Today we have a sunny high of 106, a low of 80 degrees overnight, and another high of 106 tomorrow for Father's Day next week. You can expect to start off with a high of 109 on Monday, and then it'll heat up through next week. We've got a peak high of 114 on Thursday. Here's hoping we're not starting another record-breaking stretch of days over 100 right now. It's 101 degrees in Avondale. 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I'm Anna Olp on Arizona's news station, KTAR News.
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0: Once again, welcome back. You're listening to Keeping It Real Estate with Amy B. So we are going over the top 10 questions that as a team we receive from our clients the most regularly. And I think we're on, number five.
2: Number four, actually.
0: Number four. Okay.
2: So for my monthly payments, what does it consist of?
0: All right. So monthly payments, this is where you can get into a lot of trouble using these online calculators. When you are buying a home, there are a few things that are calculated into your monthly payment, and it's not just principal and interest. So principal and interest is the part of your payment that, you know, is goes to the bank. The interest goes to the bank, principal comes off your balance. And when you use online calculators, a lot of the time, if you don't know what you're looking at, that is all that they quote, the principal and interest payment. So someone will come to me, oh, look at this house, you know, oh, the online says the payment's only going to be X amount of dollars. And I'm like, well, it's actually about $400 more than that because you have to add these other items in. So just, you know, beware when you're looking at online calculators. So your monthly mortgage payment, let's just assume your taxes and insurance are part of your mortgage, which, you know, 80% of the world does it that way, or of America, I should say. You have principal and interest. You have a homeowner's insurance, which is your hazard insurance. You have property taxes and you have mortgage insurance. If you put less than 20% down, you will have required mortgage insurance. And there's variations of that, but we're just going to keep it simple. And then you also could potentially have a homeowner's association fee. Now, when you buy a home in an HOA, your HOA payment is separate. You pay that directly to the HOA and you pay the rest of the items, the actual mortgage payment, to your mortgage company. But that is what the, you know, I always call it the cost of housing. Like, this is what this house is going to cost you on a monthly basis. And I always include everything because that's what people are budgeting on. So did I lose you? Did that make sense?
1: Easy peasy.
0: Yeah,
1: easy.
0: It is really easy.
2: Yeah. Number five, can I negotiate the price?
0: Oh, that's a Ryan question.
2: Ooh, Ryan.
0: Yeah, are people allowed to negotiate in real estate, Ryan?
1: Yeah, they are. They are allowed to negotiate. That's quite frankly why you would hire someone like myself.
0: Correct.
1: It's to negotiate on your behalf. So the answer is yes. And I think people traditionally believe that, you know, if I can negotiate, it's best to do with a third party. People look at it when you're buying a vehicle the same way. I can negotiate with whoever down the street better than I can with a dealership, even though you can still negotiate, mm-hmm. But you know, it's way more arduous.
0: Yeah.
1: But yes, you can negotiate. I would tell you that the longer a home has been listed, there's the higher the likelihood that the seller is willing to budge on the price that they're asking.
0: Or the other factors that go into an offer. It's not all just price.
1: It's not all just that. Mm-hmm. And I do a very good job, I think, with my buyers in getting them to put on their seller cap. Okay. So keep in mind, there's going to be, in most offers, we're going to be asking them to drop the price potentially. We're going to be asking them to pay for your loan closing costs potentially. And we're going to ask them to try to pick up the bulk of your agent's commission also. So keep that in mind when you're trying to get them to come down on the price. We got to, I think at some level, we got to be somewhat fair.
0: Oh, absolutely. Yeah.
1: Right.
0: And having that conversation. And that's why you have agents, because the agents know the process. They know real estate. So that's why you hire them to negotiate in your behalf, because, you know, let's say you're a for sale by owner and you don't really know what your home is worth. And someone comes to you with an offer and you're like, you know what? That sounds good. I'll take it. You could have potentially left, you know, $20,000, $30,000, $40,000, $50,000 on the table just because you didn't have someone who's educated in this line of work to negotiate on your behalf. I'm a very emotional negotiator for myself.
1: Mm-hmm.
0: Okay. Most people are, especially when you're buying a home. It is a very emotional transaction when it's your primary residence. Investment properties is a different story in a lot of cases, but you need someone, you need that separation. I need that separation. Yeah. I need someone to kind of be a bulldog for me. Like, you recently had a client that said, I don't want them to fix anything. I'm just going to take the home as is. And you're like, absolutely not. This is what you hired me for. Let me do my job. And you were able to negotiate some really significant repairs with the seller. Whereas if the buyer didn't have you, they would have just, they were so emotionally invested in this home that they were just going to be willing to take it as is.
1: Correct.
0: And potentially have some significant costs in the immediate future as a result of that. That is why you hire an agent.
1: And can I bring up one other, just so we're on the topic?
0: Of course.
1: So I am now experiencing, and I have been, and I've had it one other time in my real estate career, but I am now starting to experience, and it's nowhere near what it was previously, but even at new builds, if they have spec homes, those are homes that are already built that for one reason or another, a buyer backed out on, You can get them to negotiate on that price as well.
0: I know. And that never used to be the case. I'm loving these conversations, honestly. I'm loving that sellers don't just hold all the cards and buyers can walk in and have this conversation. Well, I want this house, but this is what it's worth to me. This is what I'm willing to pay for it. I love it.
1: And doesn't hurt to ask.
0: 100%. The worst thing someone can say is no. You know, and when you've been in sales long enough, you're like, you don't even care about someone saying no to you anymore. You know? So that's a really good thing for an agent to have, that, you know, okay, all we can do is ask, like, not having that fear of them rejecting you is really important.
1: It is.
2: Amy, I think this one's for you.
0: Okay.
2: If I'm pre-approved for a loan, can that help me?
0: It's necessary. Thank you so much, Ed. It is for me. Okay. So getting pre-qualified and pre-approved, as far as I'm concerned, they are the same thing because I collect all the same information. So pre-qualification means that, you know, we've taken a look at your credit. You've told us what your income is. And we're like, okay, this is what you qualify for based on what you told me. A pre-approval means that we've collected your documentation, we validated your income, validated where the down payment, if needed, is coming from, and we can say with a lot of, you know, strength, yes, this person can purchase your home. We provide what's called a pre-qualification letter. But for my purposes, I really consider it a pre-approval because I do collect a lot of the paperwork up front in order to validate, like, this person can buy your home. I have no fallout. You know, it's very rare. I think in the last year, I did have one cancel, a transaction cancel. The buyer lost her job the day before closing. And it was a really unfortunate situation. They were very upset. We worked really hard to get them into this house and then they weren't able to purchase. And she was like, you know what? I'm going to take a month or two off work. If she had gotten another job right away, we could have closed. But she chose, I have too much stress right now and I'm just going to take a couple months off. So we'll come back and revisit it. You know, this summer, they're going to be in a position to, like, when she goes back to work, to just jump right back into it. But because I do so much up front, I want to make sure we're not going to have any problems. You know, there are unforeseen things come up all of the time. But when we handle the bulk of the qualification items up front, it's solid. So when I give a pre-approval letter, you're in good shape.
1: So
0: but yes, it's necessary.
1: When you mentioned the unforeseen things, should clients who are looking to buy a home, should they go get a truck or should they buy a bunch of furniture?
0: Nope. Do not make any large purchases. You know, you can... People call me like, can I buy groceries? I want to use my credit card. Or, hey, I want to order some appliances for the house. Depending on how tight you are, I will answer your question. But do not make any major purchases before a house. Do not buy a car. I cannot stress that enough. Car dealerships will give you a loan.
1: They'll find somebody.
0: Mortgage companies may not if you have this large expense. So get the house first.
1: And then get the car after if you want. Okay.
0: Yeah.
2: Ryan, I know you like to talk home inspections, so let's talk home inspections. What is what should they look for in a home inspection? We got about a minute, so
1: okay.
2: In a home inspection, what should they be focusing on?
1: Absolutely, my focus is on any of the big ticket items. So, like, if a roof needs to be replaced, AC needs to be replaced, if plumbing is bad, electrical's bad, like things are going to cost tons of money walking in the door. those are a major focus for us in home inspections, not dings in drywall, not, oh, when I close the door, it rubs a little bit. Like, all those are very easy fixes. But, you're already spending a bunch of money to buy a home. I don't want you to have to spend a bunch of money once you own the home as well.
0: Absolutely.
1: And then the other thing that we really focus on is safety items, safety issues. So for our listeners, 90% of fires start in your garage. It is important that the garage door closes, has the self-closing hinges, and does not remain open, because the fire can get into a house much easier if the doors stay open. Also, I see a lot of people, they have those pull down ladders that go up into the attic. Uh-huh. Those aren't fire rated, and uh-huh. they kind of defeat the purpose of the firewall. So things like that, fire, smoke detectors not working, carbon.
0: Health and safety issues. Yeah, definitely. All right, Ryan, I will let you finish answering after the break. You're listening to Keeping It Real Estate with Amy B. Visit us online anytime at keepingitrealestatewithamyb.com.
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0: Okay, Ryan, we're going to knock out the last questions that we have from Ed. I almost called you Mr. Ed, and I stopped myself.
1: Oh, my gosh. That was a famous show back in the day.
0: I literally stopped myself from saying Mr. Ed.
1: About a talking horse, I believe.
2: Oh, Ryan, were you done on inspections? Anything else they need to look for?
1: Yeah, so like I mentioned the safety items at the
2: end. I haven't heard that before.
0: I was going to say, does anyone? I've never called you that.
2: Yeah.
1: Yeah.
2: Gee, that's a first in 55 years.
0: Okay, Ed. I won't call you Mr.
1: Smoke detectors, carbon monoxide detectors are important. Pool fencing and that it's functioning properly is important. Those kind of things. So end of the day, we're going to focus on costly repair items, safety items. Mm-hmm. We're not going to focus on if, you know, you brought your dad to the inspection because they bought a home in 1992. and they had a cabinet issue. The doors weren't closing properly. We're not going to mess with that kind of stuff, but we are going to, again, try to keep money in your pocket and make sure your family's safe.
2: I wish your favorite appraiser was here. She could answer this question.
0: I know. Well, we don't need her because she's educated me. So I'm sure I can answer it. Okay. What is the question?
2: Plus, you're her twin anyway, so you can ask and answer her question.
0: We share a brain.
1: Yeah. I think either one of us could get this question.
0: So, okay, go ahead.
2: So what if the appraisal comes in low? Now what do we do?
0: Okay, so there's a couple of ways that we handle that, and that is actually a great question. So the appraisal, we as a lender, if you're doing a finance transaction, we have to order our appraisal through our own sources. It's kind of like a random selection. I do not know who the appraiser is until after the report is completed. And they do that. It's still a holdover from when the market crashed in, 2008, but it's really just to make sure that we are not influencing the appraiser in any way, shape, or form. So when we get the appraisal, they do get a copy of the purchase contract. In the event the appraisal comes in way higher than the purchase price, than the negotiated accepted purchase price, only the buyer knows. The lender owns the appraisal report. We order it, we own it. We provide a copy of it to the buyer because it's part of their loan process, but we do not provide it to anybody else. So I get a lot of the times that people ask me, what if the appraisal comes in higher? Can the seller come back and renegotiate? No. One, because they don't know what the appraised value is. And two, they don't have, you're accepted under this contract. They cannot change the terms based on that detail. They can other details, inspections and whatnot, but not appraisal. Now, if the appraisal comes in light, that means if it comes in under the purchase price, negotiated purchase price, then, we have that conversation with the buyer and say, this is, I'm just going to use numbers. Your purchase price is $400. The appraisal came in at $390. Okay. Then what I do is I get permission from the parties to share the appraisal with the listing agent and the seller and, say, hey, here is the market value for the home as per an independent appraiser. We need to renegotiate the terms of the contract. A lot of the time, they will reduce the price because we cannot lend. We have to take the lower of the purchase price or the appraised value and determine their down payment based on that. So if that $10,000, let's say the seller will not negotiate and the buyer still wants to move forward, they would have to come in with $10,000 on top of their down payment in order to still purchase that home. So, we go over all of the options with them, but typically, especially for our first-time home buyers who are on a tight budget, we negotiate the terms to bring the purchase price down to the appraised value.
1: I think the key takeaway to mention in this situation, because it does happen from time to time, it's not a regular occurrence by any means, but from time to time it comes up, is we would go back to in that situation, if we're representing a buyer, go back to the seller, say, hey, we're going to want you to drop the price. They're only going to lend up to what, it appraised for. The seller doesn't have to do that at all. They can 100% refuse.
0: Oh, yeah.
1: But you can also 100% refuse to buy the property.
0: Absolutely.
1: And you're not locked in. You don't have to move forward. So yes. I think that's key to point that fact out. And for the buyers that are listening to the show, you are in the driver's seat in this contract situation. The seller really doesn't have outs. They can make things difficult. They can be a pain in the butt. But the reality is you call the shots. You're the one that ultimately will cancel the purchase if the seller's not going to work with you.
0: Uh-huh.
1: Fair to say?
0: Yeah. So you have options. And when something changes, that's critical to the contract, which is the appraised value. If it comes in lower, then you just have to go back and renegotiate. And again, another reason why it's important to have real estate agents involved.
1: They come in handy from time to time.
0: They're trained in how to negotiate those differences.
2: Okay, last one.
0: Yes.
2: We all want to live in the best neighborhoods. We all want to have the shortest commutes. We want to have the best schools for our kids and churches and all that kind of stuff. So are there certain neighborhoods, Ryan and Amy, that have better value than others?
0: Oh, my goodness. Okay. This is a very difficult question to answer because at the end of the day, it's where that person wants to live. There are neighborhoods that are higher priced and probably will hold their values more because you don't have, properties in disrepair to,
1: they're more highly sought after.
0: Correct. So yes and no. So ultimately your price point is going to dictate the neighborhood that you're going to be able to get into. That's just the end of the day. That's what it is. If you're, you know, not even a first time home buyer, but if you're someone on a really tight budget and you only qualify for, let's say, you know, $300,000, you're going to have a lot less options of which neighborhood you can live in versus if your budget is $800,000.
1: That's correct. Yeah. But then within that, we can analyze. So if you are in that $300,000 budget, $500,000 budget, $800,000 budget, you can pick, because there's going to be homes in different parts of town that will fit. So you can still within that, even though you may be constrained, you can pick which neighborhood you ultimately want to move into to raise your family in. So, you know, it's very rare. I mean, it definitely happens, but it's very rare that you're going to be in a price point where you don't at least have some options.
0: Absolutely. Yeah. But, you know, one neighborhood might be highly sought after for one person and not another. So it's just very difficult to answer that. Like, I'm a West Valley girl. I love our West Valley neighborhoods. You know, we're very familiar with the East Valley, but for me personally, I wouldn't want to live there because my whole life is in the West Valley. So it really just depends. It's a really specialized question. And what I tell people is when you're starting your home search, please go around these neighborhoods 5 to 7 p.m. Drive around on a Saturday morning. Make sure that's the environment you want to live in. You know, if you have young kids, do you want a neighborhood where there's a bunch of young kids playing outside? If you're retired and you don't want to mess with kids, do you want to live in a neighborhood with a bunch of young kids running around? You know, it's just all these things. It's so particular to the individual person who's purchasing. That is really important. Get your advice from your agent, but do your due diligence and, you know, kind of visit these neighborhoods in hours when you know people are going to be home and just make sure that it's the right fit for you and your family.
1: And honestly, your realtor should be coming at you from a point of curiosity. They should be asking you, why is it that you're targeting this, or why is it that you want that, and understanding better what it is you're looking for. And then I think that's going to just help them guide you along the way better.
0: Completely agree. Yeah, completely agree.
2: Amy, I know you want to talk employment, but one more question. I guess this has to do with employment. If I've changed my job in the last 2 years, is there hope for me to find my forever home?
0: Oh my gosh, yes. Okay, yeah, that's exactly actually what I wanted to talk about. So thank you, Ed. I get tons of employment questions. So I want to take a couple of minutes to just talk about this. You do not have to be at the same job for 2 years in order to use that income to buy a home. Okay. A lot of people say, oh, well, I switched jobs, you know, a month ago, so I don't qualify. That is completely erroneous. What we look at is we want to verify a 2-year employment history, and we want to verify like income being received. I don't mean the amount, but the type. So there's so many different types of incomes that you can receive now. There's retirement, Social Security, pension, you know, all those fixed income items. But you also have your wage earners, which you get a W-2 and you have a set amount every single week that you get, or, you know, you're hourly and you're 40 hours a week. Then we have people who get overtime, bonus, and commission. Then we have our self-employed borrowers. So ultimately, what we want to see is 2 years of consistent same type of income being received. It's not a blanket comment. Like, there are exceptions to that, but that's kind of what we're looking for. So if you're, let's say, a full-time 40 hour a week employee and you switch jobs to another job that's still 40 hours a week because you got a better opportunity or you're making more money or it's in a different field, fantastic. All of that works. My last one I got approved had I do not recommend this. It was very difficult, but they had 7 job changes in 2 years. Because they're in a labor type environment. And that happens very often. In a couple of those jobs, he was paid cash under the table. And we were able to approve him with no problem, just verifying it and getting the information. So just because you have a unique employment or income situation doesn't mean you will not qualify. You need to reach out to me. You can text the word close to 620-620. You'll get an auto text back with my phone number and my email address. Please reach out to me. And I can tell you what we would need to see in order for your income to be used for you to qualify. If you're self-employed, independent contractor, 1099, you need to have that for 2 years and you need 2 years tax returns to evidence that. If you go from, you know, salary to commission, that is where we run into a problem of it not being 2 years. So there are so many different factors and details in employment and income that it is not a one size fits all. You absolutely need to reach out and get specific information on your exact situation.
1: Yeah, no, I think it's fair to say.
0: Yeah, I don't know. I think I covered all of them. And I have a lot of people tell me, oh, you know, I won't qualify. I'm only on Social Security or I'm on a fixed income. So what? If you don't have a lot of debt, if you're buying in the right price point, that does not dictate you not being able to purchase a home. So you really need to get advice on your specific situation. Don't Google it. Just call a professional, call myself, and we will be able to kind of direct you in what we need to see or what will work in order for you to purchase a home. All right. So thank you all so much for joining us. I hope you're enjoying this lovely searing heat that we're experiencing and we will be experiencing for the next couple of months. You're listening to Keeping It Real Estate with Amy B. Please find us online anytime at keepingitrealestatewithamyb.com.
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10: ABC News, I'm Dave Packer. Closed for business. Iran now saying they've shut down the Strait of Hormuz, putting the current ceasefire deal in jeopardy. Iranian state TV saying it's in response to Israel's continued strikes in Lebanon. Now, Israel's not a party to the ceasefire deal, and Israeli Prime Minister Benjamin Netanyahu has indicated that he wasn't ready to end the war. Executive Vice President at the Quincy Institute, Trita Parsi.
11: The Israelis under Netanyahu are dead set to sabotage it, and they have a very fast track towards being able to sabotage this by continuing their invasion and bombardment of southern Lebanon.
10: Vice President J.D. Vance traveling to Switzerland today to participate in negotiations with Iran, speaking on the tarmac.
12: We'll have a couple days to talk. We're going to get this thing kicked off in the right way. There's a lot to discuss, but we're going to go through it all.
10: Vance will be joined in Geneva by Special Envoy Steve Witkoff and Jared Kushner. Thunder in Biloxi, Mississippi, and flooding across the South after the remnants of Tropical Storm Arthur tore through. Mississippi's under a state of emergency for flash flooding and rounds of rain from Texas to Alabama. An FBI manhunt underway after a string of highway shootings around the Kansas City area. Police say 22-year-old Oscar Sanchez Munoz shot multiple people along two interstates, killing one, injuring four others. Carolina hockey fans known as Caniacs celebrating the Stanley Cup champion Hurricanes with a victory parade and rally in Raleigh today. The Canes hosted their second Stanley Cup in franchise history Sunday after defeating the Las Vegas Golden Knights. Carolina Hurricanes captain and MVP Jordan Staal thanking fans.
13: You guys brought it, baby. Every night, all season long, and in the playoffs, That arena, that atmosphere, that passion from you guys, I felt it. You saw it in my eyes, and I saw it in all your eyes. I could see it. I could feel it. You guys nailed it. And so thank you.
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14: KTAR News time is 6:02. I'm Anna Ulp. A fight that escalated into a shooting in South Phoenix late last night sent two adults and a teenager to the hospital. The Phoenix Fire Department responded to the area of 35th Avenue and Baseline Road around 11 p.m. to find an adult and teen struck by gunfire. They say, though, that their injuries were serious but non-life-threatening.
15: Our goal is to keep this fire west of Highway 89 in Oak Creek Canyon. And so far, so good.
14: That's Dick Fleshman with the Southwest Incident Management Team talking about the Pocket Fire, a wildfire burning 7 miles north of Sedona in the Secret Mountain Wilderness area that has grown to 500 acres. Fleshman says fire managers are attacking the flames from the air.
15: We have six helicopters available. Four of those are our largest Type 1 helicopters. They're currently working the fire. We also have air tankers on demand that we are calling in, and I'm just seeing a couple of them just flying over today. So we're just trying to keep that fire in check and keep it from moving.
14: The fire is closed State Route 89A between Fort Tuthill and the north end of Sedona, and evacuations have been ordered in Oak Creek Canyon area between Sedona and Forest Highlands. The American Red Cross has also set up a shelter at Sedona Red Rock High School. Two other fires also burning across the state. The Rock Canyon fire near Arizona-Utah border has grown to over 4,600 acres. That fire is reported to be 20% contained. And the Sycamore fire, that one's about 20 miles north of Globe, has grown to over 3,300 acres and is 0% contained. It also prompted the Gila County Sheriff's Office to place Griffin Ranch in a set status, meaning residents should be prepared to evacuate. And now for a check on traffic from the Valley Chevy Dealers Traffic Center. We're seeing a crash reported in Phoenix on the eastbound I-10 just before the Mini Stack interchange. That crash near 16th Street is causing some slowing all the way back to the Deck Park Tunnel on the I-10 there. We're also seeing another crash in West Phoenix. That's on the eastbound I-10 at 35th Avenue. We also have some construction closures to be on the lookout for. The northbound State Route 51 is closed between the I-10 and Indian School Road. That until 5 a.m. on Monday. The eastbound Loop 202 Santan Freeway is closed between Price Road and Arizona Avenue also until 5 a.m. Monday morning. And the northbound Loop 101 Pima Freeway is closed between Shea Boulevard and Princess Drive. That until 4 a.m. tomorrow morning. And KTAR weather for the Valley, it's continuing to heat up this week. Today we had a sunny high of 106, a low of 80 degrees overnight tonight, and another high of 106 is expected tomorrow for Father's Day. Next week, we're going to start off with a high of 109 on Monday, and it'll heat up through the week. We've got a peak high of 114 on Thursday. It's currently 100 degrees in Phoenix. 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I'm Anna Olp on Arizona's news station, KTAR News.
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17: We're excited to have Megan McCain join us live from Washington, D.C. right now. Megan, good evening to you.
18: Good evening. Thank you so much for having me. Sorry,
17: awesome.
18: It's a little later today.
17: Don't be silly. We understand. We're thankful that you could spend some time with us.
19: Listen, we're around for 4 hours. We got to fill 4 hours. We don't care what time you show up. Let's be honest.
17: So Megan, why don't we start with this? What do you make of the U.S.-Iran memo of understanding, end of the war, peace deal? I don't even know exactly what to call it.
18: I've been confused. I am confused. I think I'm going to be confused. There's new reporting out that it's highly unlikely, like Radcliffe is signaling that it may be the head of the CIA, that it may be highly unlikely that Iran agrees to the terms that we put in place specifically about not trying to find more uranium, and that the deal, like depending on which actor is speaking, I don't understand if it's been signed, if it's not been signed, or what's going on. I have nothing to give you except my own confusion, and I apologize, but
17: Nobody
18: else knows that much either.
17: I don't think you're alone, and I can just tell you, I think that one of the more frustrating parts is you can't believe what the U.S. government is saying about it, like because they've misled us so many times on whatever a deal was, or if there was a deal, or what it was containing. Like, I don't know who to believe.
18: I believe it's 39 times. That's what I saw reported today.
17: It is 39.
18: 39 right? times. And I think, you know, part of the problem is it's obvious that Trump wants an exit plan. He's in a quagmire that he's having a hard time getting out of. But the American public, and specifically neoconservatives, are not going to just sit around and stand for a deal being signed that is arguably worse than the Obama deal that was signed 12 years ago, which it looks like there's many elements of the deal that's been proposed that would be very similar, if not exactly the same. So what was the point of all of this?
19: There was no point to this. Megan McCain is joining us Mondays with Megan. Listen, if you're going to war with Iran, you're going to war to get whatever, you know, enriched uranium they have. You're going to take it or you're going to destroy it. So you have to eliminate every path to a nuclear weapon. All Donald Trump has said is, I get them have a nuclear weapon. They can't have a nuclear weapon. There's nothing in this that, you know, says we're doing anything with their nuclear material. They'll talk about it later. And Iran is going to say, we're not giving you anything.
17: Well, yeah, because this MOU, Memorandum of Understanding, is just an agreement to meet
19: talk
17: about
19: right.
17: the nuclear issue at a later
19: They're
17: date.
19: They're never going to give up their enriched uranium. The Strait of Hormuz is going to have tolls. I think that Benjamin Netanyahu is not going to let Trump out of this war because he doesn't agree to this deal. He doesn't want us to leave. Mm. And I think this guy is going to, and again, Megan, you know me for a long time, support Israel. I think Israel's changed. I think that looking at what's happened over the last many months, I'm not sure that we love them anymore.
17: Wow.
18: Well, I'm not so sure I love Netanyahu. I mean, I do think there is a difference. I think that his time as leader seems to be wearing very thin on the American public, and also if you read polling in Israel as well. I agree that I think that no matter what we say or do, all he has to do is continue bombing in Lebanon and none of this will matter. I also am just very confused by the president saying that it's been docu-signed. Like, what does that mean? Like,
17: yeah. Electronically signed, yeah.
18: Yeah, but like, they're like, we already have a docu-sign. I was like, well, what does that mean? Like, that doesn't sound, just feel like we're dealing with terrorists. And they probably don't, you know,
17: quite do they use docu-sign?
18: One way or the other.
17: They had to sign up for it. Can you imagine the Iranian, the mullah? It's like, yeah, how do you sign up for docu-sign? We got to figure this out.
19: I guess the Strait of Hormuz will open after we get all the bombs out of the bottom of it.
17: The mines.
19: That could take 30 days. I don't know. I don't think this is going anywhere. I'm hoping it is. I'm hoping we leave. I hope whatever deal we get, let's just almost take it and leave, because I don't think there's anything else we can do to try and win. I think this is Trump surrendering, and he's just like, behind closed doors, I'm surrendering, but I'm going to say it's a win. I'm going to call victory.
18: Yeah, and depending on like which faction of the White House is leaking what, there seems to be a huge divide on what Secretary Rubio wants, what the Vice President wants, what Trump wants. There's definitely not a cohesion on messaging and possibly policy, and that makes this even harder. And I'm personally, one of the things I don't like about politics is I'm sick of trying to read into everyone's leaked gossip.
19: Oh,
18: like,
19: gosh.
18: I don't know. Does Vice President Vance on board with this? Like, according to reports, it's like Vice President Vance, Jared Kushner, who, by the way, doesn't have an official role in the White House. I don't understand why he's always involved in negotiations. He's a glorified, you know, businessman in Florida who happens to be related to the president. Like, why is he always involved in this? I just don't understand.
19: I don't get it either.
18: You know, no one elected him. He's not in the cabinet. And it's like those two people, versus J.D. Vance, it just doesn't seem to be, a recipe for success.
17: I have a question I want to follow up with something you just said, Megan, about maybe disagreeing on it. Do you think that people like, make an inference here, Vance or Rubio are looking towards their next opportunity and they don't want to be tied too closely to this war, that if they decide to run for president, they want to be able to go, I was against it. I argued against it.
18: I think Vance in particular, who is an America First isolationist, proudly so, ran on that when he became senator, hasn't changed his appeal to that, refuses to disavow his relationship with Tucker Carlson, is going on Megyn Kelly's show tomorrow. Megyn Kelly being one of the most pro-Palestine, anti-Israel advocates in all of media, who the president himself has disavowed numerous times publicly. I think you could read the tea leaves on where he's standing and what he's trying to signal on his, I believe, inevitable presidential run. I know he said he's deciding whether or not it's going to happen. I personally believe everybody's running for president unless they're under indictment or dead. Yeah. So I believe he's going to be running for president.
17: I don't even think under indictment slows him down anymore, by the way. I hate to break it to you, right?
18: Yeah, maybe not. Maybe I should have meant that. Maybe just dead. But I do think like the fact that he's even going on her show tomorrow, and she will more than likely be asking about this, shows where he stands. And I would just surmise that it's probably not the hawkish Lindsey Graham place that President Trump has taken us in the direction of.
19: Megan McCain is joining us Mondays with Megan. Let's get to the UFC fight at the White House.
17: Let's get to the important stuff.
19: Now, I think that it is important. What was wrong with that? I don't understand why
18: people. I think it was fine.
19: Thought
18: I was going to hate it.
19: Yeah.
18: I thought I was going to hate it, and I ended up really liking it. I had some friends that were both there as guests, and then I have my friend Dakota Meyer, who was a Congressional Medal of Honor winner, walked out with one of the fighters. I got emotional watching him. My other friend, Lauren Groberg, who's a Congressional Medal of Honor winner, and then the 100-year-old Congressional Medal of Honor winner. I know that it's spectacle and pomp and circumstance and America on acid, but there's something about seeing like Nitro Circus motocross racers doing flips in front of the White House. I'm just like, Europe could never. Look at us. Like, I really liked it. I'm surprised I really liked it, because when they were building the facility out front of the White House, when I drove by it, I think I talked about this on the show, that it looks crazy. And it does look crazy.
17: It looks like a water park.
18: We have a Six Flags, yes, in fairness, like outside of the White House. But I actually ended up like being really entertained. I like UFC. I like boxing. I really enjoyed it, and I didn't think I was going to. That being said, the Michelle Obama comment was disgusting.
17: Ooh, awful.
18: And really put it down, like, you know, a bad flavor, I think, in everyone's mouth.
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2: Hey, let's jump right into it. In studio with us right now, and I'm going to try to say your name. I didn't ask ahead of time because I think I can do it. Joining us right now, representing Arizona's 3rd Congressional District, is Congresswoman Yasemin Ansari.
3: Pretty good.
2: Pretty good.
4: Not perfect.
2: Say it for me,
3: it's
2: please.
3: Yasemin.
2: Yasemin. Mm-hmm. Ansari.
4: Told you.
2: Thank you for coming in.
3: We have
2: some questions for you. And honestly, I'd like to start with something because I don't think we can get around it. You are Iranian American. Your parents were Iranian, correct?
3: Correct. Yeah, they immigrated here.
2: Excuse me. And I'm just really curious, when we're talking about Iran deals and war with Iran, help me understand a little bit about Iran. I would put it this way. What don't I know about Iran? Because I feel like we know very little.
3: That's true. And actually, something I've learned is honestly the average member of Congress knows very little about Iran. I think our president knows very little about Iran. Something that I think is really important for people to know that many might not is how different the people are from the government. The Iranian people have been protesting the Islamic Republic regime for decades. We had historic protest movements in January of this year.
2: Killed in the streets doing it, right?
3: Yeah. Tens of thousands were killed in the streets in January during these massacres. And so it's actually a very secular population, a very pro-West population, and a population that has been cut off, quite frankly, by both the regime's internet blackouts, but also, just by decades of isolation and sanctions and an economy that's really struggling, especially with the corruption of the regime.
2: Sure.
3: That takes a lot of that money away. So that's really important because I think one of the false promises that was made as a reason to go to war early days seemed to be regime change.
2: Yes.
3: I do think that sentiment from Trump and administration officials changed pretty quickly. They stopped with that rhetoric. But, Trump in January did say, quote unquote, help is on the way for the Iranian people, which I think was a really devastating move. And really, Iranians were quite hopeful. And actually, many in the diaspora were more supportive than the average American because they felt that hope. So that is important context because I think it's really tragic that now, on top of all of the negative implications for the United States, our economic challenges, 13 U.S. service members killed, and for what? There's really no reason this war ever should have happened. On top of that, I think Iranians in the country are left worse off with a more repressive regime than before, a younger supreme leader.
4: Were you surprised that they didn't rise up? Trump thought they were going to rise up. I don't know how you rise up if you don't have arms.
3: I also don't know how you rise up when bombs are falling on you and when, you're in the midst of a war and you just saw tens of thousands of your countrymen be killed. I mean, it was an absurd sentiment from the beginning. And I think part of why, we have such an incompetent, naive president who went to war despite the advice of the U.S. intelligence advice, who told him very clearly in that New York Times expose that details how we got into this war. Our intelligence told him that these objectives are not possible.

0: possible. And none of the objectives have been met. We're about to sign a deal, essentially, to agree to start talking.
1: Let's get into that deal. Congresswoman Ansari is joining us in studio. So the deal, I don't know if it's a deal, it's brokered to talk in 60 days, but we're supposed to get the Strait of Hormuz open. Great, I'm all for it. Let's get that thing opened. I don't think that we're going to be able to use it for a while. I think Iran is using it already. Do you know anything about this deal? Most people that I talk to say it's a page and a half. We really don't know what's on it, but it's at least open the Strait of Hormuz, and it is let's talk later about nukes. Do you know anything else that's in it?
0: I mean, from my understanding, the Senate majority leader, who's a Republican, doesn't even know what's in the deal.
2: Well, we heard that Benjamin Netanyahu doesn't know what's in the deal.
1: We wouldn't show him. We didn't want to show him, apparently.
2: Apparently, very few people know what's in the deal.
0: Yeah, and I think there's not much in the deal. I think the deal is really to end the hostilities, to then have a conversation about the nuclear program. Look, I think it's good that this war needs to end. We need to cut our losses, and the war needs to end. But it would be, we have to be very clear that the war was catastrophic and everybody was left worse off now.
1: Is there anything positive you can take out of this war for America?
0: No. What was it for? The Strait of Hormuz was open before the war began. People suffered economically. What are these 13 U.S. service members dead for? Their families are left shattered. For nothing, literally nothing. We had a comprehensive nuclear agreement that was signed by President Obama that Donald Trump ripped up in his first term that was very strong and did prevent Iran from having a nuclear weapon. That was clear in the preamble of the agreement.
1: How, Congresswoman Ansari is joining us in studio. I am worried about Israel. I don't think Israel's going to let us out of this war. I think that when it comes down to it, they're going to bomb Iran. They're going to bomb Lebanon when we told them not to. And they're going to keep us in this war.
2: Well, can I add something, Congressman? And maybe you're on the same page as Israel. Israel wants regime change, full stop, period. It sounds like you think, obviously, for the Iranian people, that would be what's best as well.
1: But we can't do that because...
2: How do we get there?
1: Well, we don't need to get there. Yeah. Let's get out.
0: Yeah.
1: I mean, but do you think that Israel is going to stop this peace process or whatever you want to call it? Are they going to sabotage the United States?
0: Look, I think that it is largely because of Israel that we were in the 12-day war last summer. Mm-hmm. We know that Benjamin Netanyahu was in the Situation Room and pitched the war to Trump and made it sound like it would be very easy. And we quickly learned that would not be the case for any of the objectives that he had laid out. And they are, from reports that we've seen, very clearly upset about this and see this as a betrayal from Trump. Trump and the United States needs to put its foot down. We need to focus on our national security interests. Of course, that includes Iran not having a nuclear weapon. That includes Israel's security. That includes stability in the Middle East. But we cannot be embarking on wars for no reason whatsoever, with no plan, with no strategy. That's not how this works. And I think we prove that this method doesn't work. This military option isn't working. Iran is now stronger than they were before. And I think Iran surprised a lot of people in their military apparatus. But the regime is so entrenched. And that's, again, something that people don't know. It's not like one person.
2: No.
0: You take out that person and it's over. It's the entire military apparatus, the IRGC, the Revolutionary Guards.
2: Yeah.
0: So it's not as simple. So we need to be very serious about that and be serious about peace and ending these hostilities and just making sure these ceasefires, even in Lebanon and Israel's actions in Lebanon, need to stop as well.
2: Congresswoman, I appreciate your time today.
0: Thank you so very much for coming in.
2: I think we touched on everything. Are we good on this?
0: We touched on a lot.
2: Yeah, I was going to say, it was a lot we got in, and we do appreciate your time. Thank you. That is Congresswoman Ansari, representing Arizona's 3rd Congressional District.
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16: 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I'm Anna Ulp. The pocket fire burning 7 miles north of Sedona in the Secret Mountain Wilderness area has grown to 500 acres and has forced the closure of the State Route 89A between Fort Tuthill and the north end of Sedona. Evacuations have also been ordered in the Oak Creek Canyon area between Sedona and Forest Highlands, and the American Red Cross has set up a shelter setup at Sedona Red Rock High School. A woman died last night after attempting to cross a Phoenix street mid-block, not using a crosswalk. Phoenix Police Department arrived to the scene near the intersection of 20th Avenue and Camelback Road around 9:50 last night, where they found a woman unresponsive. She was taken to the hospital and pronounced dead. The driver of the vehicle was not injured and remained at the scene. And now for a check on traffic from the Valley Chevy Dealers Traffic Center. We're seeing a crash reported in Phoenix on the eastbound I-10. That's just before the Mini Stack interchange near 16th Street. And that crash is causing some slowing all the way back to the Deck Park Tunnel. We also see a crash on the eastbound I-10 at 31st Avenue just before the Stack interchange. We have some construction closures as well. The northbound State Route 51 is closed between the I-10 and Indian School. The eastbound Loop 202 is closed between Price Road and Arizona Avenue. Both of those closures expected until 5 a.m. on Monday. And the northbound Loop 101 Pima Freeway is closed between Shea Boulevard and Princess Drive until 4 a.m. tomorrow morning. And KTAR weather for the Valley, it's continuing to heat up this week. Today we had a sunny high of 106, a low of 80 degrees overnight tonight, and another high of 106 tomorrow for Father's Day. Looking ahead to next week, we're going to start off with a high of 109 on Monday. It'll heat up throughout the week and will peak on Thursday with a high of 114. It's currently 102 degrees in Goodyear. 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I'm Anna Ulp on Arizona's news station, KTAR News.
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1: All right, on today's panel, let's see who's facing off. Ricardo Reyes, Executive Director of Vets Forward, a U.S. Marine veteran. Ricardo, how are you?
25: Doing great. Thank you guys for having me.
1: Good to see you, man. Barry Markson, KTAR legal analyst. Barry, how are you?
26: Good, gentlemen. Happy to be here.
1: And we got a first-timer.
26: Oh, my goodness.
1: We got a newbie. I always like the newbies. We've got Rodney Glassman, a GOP candidate for Attorney General. It is good to see you. Thank you for joining us.
26: Thanks for having me.
1: All right, so we're going to talk.
2: Are you okay with Air Force and Marines in the room?
26: We discussed it out front, and he has done pull-ups before.
2: Okay, all right.
25: That counts. We'll be all right.
2: We're good. Okay, we'll just right. checking.
25: I'll stay in his chair, and I'll stay doing my
26: hey, best. Hey, come on. Actually, you know what? Former State Senator Sonny Borelli, who's now a Mojave County Supervisor, just Marine, Gunny Sergeant, retired, just endorsed me for Attorney General on Saturday. So I do have the support of the Marines and President Trump on True Social, actually reposted.
1: See if Ricardo endorses
26: I'm supported by Marines.
27: That took all of 30 seconds. That was impressive.
26: He brought up the Marines.
1: Hey, listen, when you're running, you got to put it out
27: right? man.
26: You do.
1: All right. It is the deal that the world is talking about. Mm. The deal is official. It is Donald Trump signing the agreement with Iran. Senator Bill Cassidy, Republican, worst foreign policy blunder in decades. We'll go through it. There isn't a mention of dismantling the nuclear program. Mm-hmm. Trump today said, well, they should have a ballistic missiles program. And I scratched my head at that.
2: Because their neighbors have it, he said.
1: We've got the U.S. and others arranging around $300 billion to reconstruct Iran. We'll start with Barry. Barry, this is a bad deal.
27: Yeah, I mean, you know, let me say this. I supported this at the beginning because I recognize the danger that Iran poses in that area, what they've done for the last several decades. It's
2: supporting terror in the region.
27: Yeah, yeah. It's a disruptor not only of the Middle East, but the whole world. And it's not a good actor in the world.
1: No doubt. I
27: supported if we were going to go in there and try to get a new government there and maybe just make them just be friendly to the world. Just act like in the best interest of your own citizens. Let's make your economy better. Let's do different things. So I supported it to that extent. Mm-hmm. But this is a debacle. The deal that President Trump has apparently worked out or negotiated, if you want to say that, because it's really just a complete acquiescence to everything that Iran wants. We got nothing. The only thing the United States is getting from
1: this. But they opened up the Strait of Hormuz.
27: The Strait of Hormuz was open before this happened.
1: Sorry. I was trying to put a positive spin on it.
27: It's nothing. And I have to tell you, it's completely throwing who's supposed to be our ally, Israel, under the bus. Trump, over the last several days, is saying things that are just completely negative and bad for Israel. Israel's not a party to this settlement, yet is supposed to be acting in a certain way based on the settlement.
1: They're supposed to abide by portions of it.
27: But they weren't there for the negotiations. They weren't even in conduct. Israel hasn't even seen the agreement yet, as of this morning. Now I know it's out more publicly. This is awful for the United States. And the amount of money that Iran is going to get from this is going to make them stronger in the area. This is bad for the United States. It's bad for the Middle East, and it's bad for Israel.
1: Rodney Glassman, Trump guy. What do you think of his deal? I mean, it's a rough looking deal, man.
26: We didn't get the topics until a few hours ago. Mm-hmm. And I'll just be candid. I'm a lieutenant colonel in the United States Air Force JAG Corps. I'm a reservist now, but I'm a commissioned officer as we sit here today. And as a lieutenant colonel, when I put on my uniform to go out to Luke, I run the active duty legal office of over 25 JAGs, paralegals, and support staff who provide all the legal services for the active duty one-star general. And so what that means, and I still do serve, is that I am in meetings, I am serving in classified briefings. Mm-hmm. And so the reality is when it comes to this topic, I stand down because all I can really say is that I support the commander in chief.
1: You can't really stand down if you're running for office. You've got to have a take on the deal.
26: I can't because I'm running for attorney general. And if you ask me why I'm running for attorney general, it's to protect our cops.
1: Sure.
26: To protect our kids.
1: But people still
26: want to protect Arizona's prosperity. There have been both on the left, Hunter Biden. You remember Hunter Biden?
1: Sure.
26: And you remember how he was sleeping with his brother's wife?
1: I do.
26: The brother that was dying of brain cancer was also a National Guard,
1: JAG
26: reservist, and Senator Lindsey Graham also just retired as a Fulbright colonel. So what will happen once I'm elected attorney general? I'll get reassigned from Luke.
1: You don't want to talk about the Iran deal at all?
26: I haven't seen it, and I can't talk about it as a commissioned officer because when I go out,
1: do you think we should?
26: Once again, I'm a commissioned officer. We follow the orders of, and chime in here, please, the commander in chief, and that's the reality when it comes to this topic.
27: I'll take his time if you want.
1: Yeah, Ricardo Reyes.
0: Yeah, so like the reality is that this was a shit show. And we've said this from the beginning. Every time that I've been on here, I keep repeating that, you know, everything that we want are things that we already had under the Obama deal. And this is actually worse because under Obama, we had an Iran that wouldn't enrich past 3.67%, right? That was the limit that they had because they were only supposed to do it for you know, power purposes. And the only reason they started going above that was because Trump pulled out of the deal. And he told us how horrible that deal was because we unfroze 6%, 1.6 billion or something like that. Now we're immediately unfreezing over 20 billion. And we're promising that we're going to get them 300 billion to rebuild everything that we just destroyed. Not only that, on top of that, we also bombed a school. And again, I want to repeat this. We bombed a school full of little girls, and no one has been held responsible for that.
1: Can I get in for a second?
0: Go ahead.
1: President Trump did mention that. I don't remember if it was yesterday or today, that things in the war go wrong. And I hadn't heard him mention that until over the last 2 days. So part of me was like, I'm glad that he said something about it, acknowledging that that did happen, because I think that we all know that was a terrible mistake. We didn't do that on purpose. That was a terrible tragedy, terrible mistake. I'm glad that he did bring that up because they have ignored that for a long time.
0: And to me, that's still BS that they have ignored it. And even after he said that, still nobody's being held accountable, and somebody should be held accountable for that.
5: Ari Fleischer put something out, and I thought it was kind of interesting. If you don't know him, former White House press secretary, works at Fox News. Mm-hmm. And he talked about this in the context of Iran. If you attack a hornet's nest, you need to get all the hornets and remove the nest. If you kill a lot of hornets, but not all of them, you leave behind a bunch of angry hornets. He says, now maybe the remaining hornets will become normal and just buzz around like flies, or probably they'll do what Hornets always do. They'll sting you whenever they can.
27: It's
5: important. I mean, that is a pretty decent analogy, right?
27: It's a very good analogy. And the, you know, the JCPOA that President Obama negotiated back in 2015, I wasn't a big fan of that.
1: Not a fan either.
27: It didn't have enough controls over Iran getting a nuclear weapon. There were things there that I didn't like, but it worked in that Iran did send its nuclear enriched material out to Russia.
5: They
27: did have inspectors going there. It was not perfect by any means. It was only for 10 years.
1: Plenty of stuff anyway, but
27: I have to tell you, in comparison to this, that was an incredible deal. Like now, suddenly, that looks awesome in comparison.
5: You would take that deal today.
27: In a second, because the deal that Trump just negotiated is so, there's nothing there. It opens the Strait of Hormuz. All it is let's get gas prices back down. It does nothing about the nuclear weapons. It does nothing about ballistic missiles. It does nothing to say Iran's not going to support the terrorist proxies that it has all over the world.
1: It says nothing.
27: It does nothing about any of these things. And that's
1: what we get.
0: And we're going to reintegrate them into the world economy.
27: Yes.
0: Right? We're
27: giving them $300 billion.
0: We're giving $300 billion, and on top of that, we're taking off all the sanctions.
27: We're taking off all the sanctions now.
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2: By the way, heads up to all people south of the valley. We know there's a big dust storm moving through the Casa Grande area right now. So be careful driving, please.
1: So this is a little wet yesterday, too. We got a little monsoon.
2: There's weather going on. And you know what?
1: Early, yeah.
2: With the weather.
1: And the wind.
2: The wind, sometimes the lightning, can lead to wildfires. It really is, if you think about it, it's the only quote-unquote natural disaster that the state of Arizona is susceptible to. But boy, when we get some of these fires, it's crazy. I drove through Heber Overgaard over the weekend, and you can still see burn scars. You know, when you're up there in the White Mountains, you can see some of the places that have been unbelievably affected by some of these wildfires. But can AI, artificial intelligence, help? Fight wildfires. Well, goodness, it sounds crazy. We need to understand this. Joining us right now is Ron Coleman. He's Senior Communications Officer for Maricopa County's Emergency Management Department. Ron, thank you for your time today.
17: You bet. Good afternoon, gentlemen.
2: Explain to me, like I'm 5 years old, how does AI help when it comes to fighting wildfires?
17: Maricopa County has worked with Arizona Public Service, and we've installed about a dozen cameras around Maricopa County. They're on high points around the valley, Thompson Peak, Mount Ord, out in Buckeye, in areas that are considered the wildland-urban interface, okay. Areas that are higher risk for wildfire. These cameras detect smoke and far earlier than most people can see it. They notice the shapes. AI is able to think through the shapes, the thoughts, and figure out and make sure that it's not just a guy driving down the dirt road. It figures out that it is smoke. When AI alerts that smoke, it alerts an actual human being who then reviews it to make sure. What that really helps on the fire response side is it shortens the time we can get fire crews out to these fires. What used to take potentially days or hours for someone to see the smoke, call 911, report it in, the AI sees it almost instantly. It goes through the routing, and within 2 to 3 minutes, we can have those alerts out to fire services to get, and also the size of that fire, to get one truck, five trucks, to get folks out quickly.
1: Have you stopped a wildfire with AI yet?
17: Well, it doesn't prevent the wildfire from happening.
1: Okay.
17: But what it does do is shorten that response time to get crews out to it quicker.
1: Could you get there before you get there? The whole point is to get there before it gets out of hand.
2: Right.
1: Have you had that situation?
17: Exactly. They've been used in the state for about a year now. Okay. The ones in Maricopa County are expanding recently.
2: Okay.
17: And the answer is yes. That immediate response gets the crews out there, and I think that's what's important. As we've seen here, we saw in Wickenburg recently, we see throughout
2: the community.
17: The wildfires here are fast moving. They move rapidly. They burn hundreds of acres at a time, potentially. The quicker we can get those crews out to respond, the better it makes it makes that protection of life and safety.
5: I don't know if it's a confirmation bias or recency bias. Are we seeing more wildfires? Is there more of an issue, or is it we hear about it more because people are encroaching more into these areas and we hear about people having to be evacuated, for example?
17: Well, I think you've got a little of both going on there, folks. It's one is we used to have what we called wildfire season. It kind of ran from April till about, you know, September. Now with both the weather, the dry weather we've had, it's almost year round. And in addition, as Maricopa County specifically has grown, those areas at the Tano National Forest and Rio Verde, those areas up north in Cave Creek and the dry fuels, those used to be out away from the people. As people have moved out, they are right up against that wildland-urban interface, and there's much more possibility to, in fact, impact people and housing.
1: Ron Coleman's joining us, Senior Communications Officer for Maricopa County's Emergency Management Department. We're talking about how AI is helping, hopefully, end Arizona wildfires. How long do you think before AI helps firefighters during a wildfire?
5: Oh,
17: that's a great question. I can talk from the emergency management standpoint. I will talk again about that rapid response of folks out there. The AI technology can help with the modeling of how that fire is going to grow, what direction it's going to go with wind, and the National Weather Service folks looking at that. I really think the AI helps direct crews on where to be on the firefighting side. For us in emergency management, what it really does, it gives us data. We can look at where there's an increased risk of fires, where there's increased smoke areas, and it lets us target some of our fuel prevention and our mitigation resources to helping those areas that are at higher risk.
1: How long do you think till we have hundreds of these cameras, all over up north?
17: From Maricopa County standpoint, I wouldn't want to guess, but I can tell you that in the last year, statewide, it's gone from low 40s of cameras to upwards of 71 cameras now.
1: Interesting.
17: And what that does is it used to be, again, you had to wait for that one phone call to come in or the fire to be spotted. Now there's 24/7 observation of those high-risk areas.
1: Right.
17: It's not relying on the one individual in the tower who might see the smoke. Now you're looking at cameras that are analyzing skylines, horizons 24/7.
1: That's great.
5: Ron, when it comes to at least your world, the emergency management department, what other uses is AI being used for to prevent and or mitigate disasters around the county?
17: I think from an emergency management standpoint, as we mentioned, fire is the number one risk.
5: Okay.
17: Flood, I think you guys kind of joked about it coming in, but flood is a fairly, the flash floods, mm-hmm. The pooling areas that we have in the county is a risk as well. The AI helps the modeling. It helps look at what are the areas that are prone to flood in high rains. It helps us determine high risk areas for fires based on the data and the information out there. And it helps us really get our plans in order of where to target resources.
5: Wow. I got to tell you, we think it's amazing. And we talk all the time that we haven't even fully begun to understand how AI is going to impact all of our lives. Great to hear about it used in a good way to try to mitigate some of these wildfires and get to them before they do damage. Ron, thank you for your time today.
17: Appreciate it, gentlemen, very much.
5: That's Ron Coleman. He's Senior Communications Officer for Maricopa County's Emergency Management Department on using AI cameras to detect wildfires before they get out of control.
1: Absolutely love it.
5: It's amazing, isn't it?
1: Amazing, yes. You know, and one of the questions I asked is, when will AI help during the wildfires? It made me think, what if the Yornell Hill fire in 2013, what if we had AI back there helping firefighters, wildfire?
5: Maybe they wouldn't have been in a certain position because AI would have said, this is the wind's moving this way or something. You never know.
1: You never know.
5: Yeah.
1: And that's what I was thinking about during that interview.
5: Saving lives.
1: Yeah, because 19 members were killed.
5: Yeah.
1: And you just wonder if the technology was there then, would those men still be here?
5: Yeah.
1: And so I think of future
5: sure.
1: Grandin Mountain hotshots and, hopefully AI saving their lives.
5: You're here.
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29: From ABC News, I'm Dave Packer. Iran saying it's reclosed the Strait of Hormuz just days after the U.S.-Iran ceasefire deal. Iranian state TV says the military issued an order to shut down the waterway in response to Israel's continued strikes in Lebanon. ABC News foreign correspondent Britt Clendett has more from Jerusalem.
30: What we are seeing in southern Lebanon is a ceasefire in name only between Israel and Iran-backed Hezbollah. It was announced on Friday, but within just hours, Israel was pounding southern Lebanon yet again. Authorities saying at least 16 people killed, more than a dozen wounded. Israel saying it targeted Hezbollah positions in response to incoming fire. Hezbollah accusing Israel of striking first.
29: Meanwhile, Iran says it's sending a delegation to Switzerland for talks with the U.S. President Trump's special envoy Steve Witkoff, Jared Kushner, also in Switzerland for the talks, which are facing challenges here at home.
31: Even some Republican members of Congress are openly criticizing this deal, saying it's a win for Iran, because even though Iran has made no new nuclear commitments, even though these talks are now stalled, the country is already getting the economic benefits. For the first time in decades, Iran can now freely sell its oil on the global market.
29: ABC Selena Wang in Washington. A single-engine plane crashed into a cow pasture in Middlefield, Ohio, about 40 miles east of Cleveland this afternoon, killing all three aboard, say authorities. The FAA is on the scene. The NTSB expected to be arriving tomorrow. A woman in Northern California says she's lucky to be alive after being swept into the ocean by a sneaker wave this week during dangerous surf conditions.
0: Bay Katot says that she was fishing along the beach south of Pacifica Pier when the unexpected wave struck.
4: And it just swallowed me. It took me off of my ankles when I hit my head, and she just took me out. And I was like, that's it.
0: Well, it wasn't it, fortunately. At least two others, though. Similar rescues have been reported in recent days. 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
6: KTAR News time is 7:02. I'm Anna Olp.
7: Our goal is to keep this fire west of Highway 89 in Oak Creek Canyon. And so far, so good.
6: That's Dick Fleshman with the Southwest Incident Management Team talking about the Pocket Fire, a wildfire burning 7 miles north of Sedona in the Secret Mountain Wilderness area. That fire has grown to 500 acres, and Fleshman says fire managers are attacking the flames from the air.
7: We have six helicopters available. Four of those are our largest Type 1 helicopters. They're currently working the fire. We also have air tankers on demand that we are calling in, and I'm just seeing a couple of them just flying over today. So we're just trying to keep that fire in check and keep it from moving.
6: The fire has closed State Route 89A between Fort Tuthill and the north end of Sedona, and evacuations have been ordered in the Oak Creek Canyon area between Sedona and Forest Highlands. The American Red Cross is also setting up a shelter at Sedona Red Rock High School. Two other wildfires also burning across the state. The Sycamore Fire is about 20 miles north of Globe, has grown to over 6,500 acres and is 6% contained. It also prompted the Gila County Sheriff's Office to place Griffin Ranch in a set status, meaning residents should be prepared to evacuate. The Rock Canyon Fire near the Arizona-Utah border has also grown to over 4,600 acres and is now 20% contained. And a fight escalated to a shooting in South Phoenix late last night, where two adults and a teenager were sent to a hospital. The Phoenix Fire Department responded to the area of 35th Avenue and Baseline Road around 11 p.m. to find an adult and teen struck by gunfire with injuries described as serious but non-life-threatening. And now for a check on traffic from the Valley Chevy Dealers Traffic Center. We are still seeing a crash reported in Phoenix on the eastbound I-10 just before the Mini Stack interchange. Some of that congestion has cleared up, but between 16th Street and back to 12th Street, you might see some slowing. And for construction closures this weekend, the northbound State Route 51 is closed between the I-10 and Indian School until 5 a.m. on Monday. The eastbound Loop 202 Santan Freeway is also closed between Price Road and Arizona Avenue until 5 a.m. Monday morning. And the northbound Loop 101 Pima Freeway is closed between Shea Boulevard and Princess Drive. That closure expected until 4 a.m. tomorrow morning. And KTAR weather for the Valley, it is continuing to heat up this week. Tonight we have a low of 80 degrees overnight, another high of 106 tomorrow for Father's Day. And if we're looking ahead to next week, we're going to start off with a high of 109 on Monday and just heat up even more. We're going to peak at 114 degree high on Thursday. Here's hoping we don't start another record stretch of days over 100 degrees. Right now it is 98 degrees in Gilbert. Weather's brought to you by Homes 2X. I'm Anna Olp on Arizona's news station, KTAR News.
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2: A Phoenix High School graduation or ditch day party went awry, if you will, and has left one student suing his classmates' parents after he said he suffered a concussion and lost part of his ear after trying to do a front flip off of the roof of their house into the pool while drunk. There's a lot going on in that. And do they have a case? Joining us right now, Brian Foster, attorney and founding member of the Foster Law Partners, who is representing that young man. Mr. Foster, thank you for your time.
9: Yeah, absolutely. Glad to be here. And yes, they do have a case.
2: Oh, okay.
1: Okay. So why doesn't your client take some personal responsibility? I mean, the people in the house didn't force him to get drunk and jump off a roof.
9: Okay, well, our legal system is set up so there is personal responsibility involved. We have what they call a comparative fault system. So if my client is 5 or 10 or 15% at fault and the homeowner is 85% at fault, that will be a 15% reduction in the amount he can recover from the homeowners. So it is taken into account.
1: It just sounds like he's 100% at fault because he's the guy that got on the roof and jumped off of it.
9: Well, you know what? I'm sure you were 17 once, probably some time ago.
1: Yeah, I never jumped off a roof and lost an ear.
9: Yeah. Well, no. I'm sure you did some equally silly
2: stuff in your
9: heyday. Okay.
2: He's led a sheltered life.
1: No, I haven't lived a sheltered life. I'm not stupid enough to get on a roof drunk and jump off of it and miss the pool.
9: Okay. Well, did you drink under the age of 18?
1: Of course I did. I'm a fellow American here.
9: Of course. All right.
1: And I wasn't stupid enough to get on a roof.
9: Okay, well, you know what? I hope you feel better about yourself because you're so much better than he is.
1: I guess I am. That's a good point.
9: But people do stupid stuff when they're consuming alcohol at any age, much less at the age of 17 or 18. He does have personal responsibility, but you can't. We have laws in place in Arizona and every other state in this country to protect people from some of their own stupidity. And in this situation, you can't have a raging party. This party was called a Dager, which is a daytime rager. Oof. And it was a big time party. There were over 100 people there. I don't know if you've seen the video.
2: Yeah,
9: there were people.
2: Tons of people.
9: It looked like Single Island or one of those shows, but with younger people.
2: You're right.
9: And there were just as many people inside the house. They were drinking these, I learned this term, Borg, B-O-R-G, which is like a milk jug full of alcohol and mixed fluids.
2: Jeez.
9: Dump the milk out. You know, what do you, nobody drinks milk. You're going to dump that out and fill it up with alcohol and have a Borg party. So, you know what? The homeowner does bear responsibility here. My guy does too.
2: Yeah. Mr. Foster, again, attorney Brian Foster representing the young man in this case. How much were the parents involved or aware of what was going on? Were they actually there when the party was going on?
9: Well, what kind of a party would that be? Of course they weren't there. I mean, yeah. All right. So,
2: I'm just trying to understand.
9: Okay.
2: Of course they weren't there.
9: The parents were, of course, not there.
2: Okay. Come on, Bruce.
9: And let me just, before I answer your question,
2: yes, sir.
9: Let me tell you that it does not matter whether they were there or not. Mm. The fact of the matter is that I've spoken to the father, and he was aware his kid was having a senior ditch day party at the house.
2: Uh-huh.
9: An invitation was posted on a board that was seen by, 100 or a couple hundred students at the Desert Vista High School.
2: Obviously.
9: Seniors. And it said, senior ditch day party, BYO alcohol.
2: Yeah.
9: And,
1: BYO alcohol.
2: They don't know what the B stands for, right? They don't use that term anymore.
9: Yeah.
2: Oh, my goodness.
9: And so, this was posted, a week or more before the party. And so the father knew he was having a senior ditch day party, and you can't be an ostrich and bury your head in the sand and say, hear no evil, see no evil, speak no evil.
2: Okay.
9: You've got a duty to monitor, supervise, take reasonable precautions, maybe even be present or, do something like that.
2: Right. Talking to attorney Brian Foster, founding member of the Foster Law Partners. Do you have to prove, Mr. Foster, that the parents were aware that alcohol was present? Is that part of your burden of proof in this, that they knew it was a party, but did they know it was alcohol fueled party?
9: I do not have to prove that.
2: Oh.
9: Because the situation created was a reckless, dangerous situation. So you can imagine the situation where whether there was alcohol or not alcohol, if you plug 150 people into a home and, your normal shenanigans and other activities are going on, that somebody might get hurt. Things might get out of hand, especially when you're dealing with 17-year-old children who are all amped up because you're graduating. For goodness sake, they're skipping school. What bigger high is there than that? And it's incumbent on the homeowner to take reasonable precautions. You can't simply say, we're leaving. Have a nice day. Have a great party.
2: Right.
9: And enjoy your day, your party with 150 people tearing up my house.
2: Crazy.
9: Have a great time.
1: Do you know if the parents bought the booze, any of the booze?
9: I do not know the answer to that question. I do not know. I know that people brought booze. I know that, the 17-year-old who lived, or 17-year-old son who lived in the house supplied some booze, and it was just a free-for-all.
2: Hmm. It's a crazy story. As an aside, your client, how are they doing?
9: He's doing better. So he actually jumped off the roof and actually jumped all the way across.
2: Oh, I saw the video.
9: Hit his head.
2: I saw the video.
9: On the far side.
2: Yeah.
9: So if you're an old timer, you know who Bob Beamon was, the great long jumper, and you would say he might have a future in that. But he hit his head on the far side of the pool.
2: Yeah.
9: He tore his ear off. He was concussed, which meant he was knocked unconscious. He was floating lifeless in the pool. Somebody had to jump in and drag him out. Sustained a concussion, closed head injury. And of course, this will shock you guys that, you know, as soon as there was a major injury, you know, the 100+ people at the party scattered like cockroaches when he turned the lights on because they knew the cops were coming. And, you know, he wasn't the only one who was lit up on alcohol. He's recovering.
2: Yeah, good. Did anyone find the ear?
1: Oh, God.
9: Van Gogh.
21: Well, I'm just wondering.
2: They said he lost an ear. Could it be reattached?
21: Yeah, could they have reattached it? No, they couldn't do that. Was he that injured?
9: No, they did reattach it.
2: Oh, they did.
9: He was transported by ambulance. Yeah. It's
2: like,
9: your ear gets cut off.
2: Okay.
9: Yeah.
2: Okay. We thought he was literally missing an ear.
21: Yes, that's what we thought.
9: Oh, no. Well, you know, that'd be a much better case if he had money-wise.
2: The lawyer. He just came back. Lawyer's back.
1: Oh, my gosh. Here we go.
2: Mr. Foster, thank you so much for your time today. We appreciate it.
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4: Joining us now is Megan McCain, hey. 3 o'clock as always, host of Citizen McCain, daughter of the late, great Senator John McCain.
5: Welcome
4: Hi, Megan.
6: Thank you. So happy to be here.
4: Let's play the deranged stuff from Meet the Press. Here we go. We've got Kristen Welker, and we've got Donald Trump, and they're sitting, and it's raining, and you can hear the water pounding on the building, and it's what everybody's talking about. A tantrum once again. Let's listen.
7: You've never presented evidence that it was rigged. Let's keep talking about. I want to talk about Todd.
8: You have more evidence. There's more evidence than ever presented.
7: Let's talk about
8: your elections in this country. We're like a third world country. Your elections are crooked, and you're crooked, and Meet the Press is crooked, and so is ABC and CBS and CNN.
7: But Mr. President,
8: your one-sided crooked networks. All right, let's call it quits because I've had enough. Thank you, darling. Have a good time,
7: Mr. President. Let's please. I traveled all the way to Wisconsin.
8: I've sat in the rain with you for an hour. On and off in the rain, and I've given you enough time. You ought to straighten out your press, because you know what?
7: Mr. President,
8: your country can never be great with a dishonest press.
7: Listen, you traveled all the way to Wisconsin for this interview.
4: Then he stepped on the microphone.
5: Yeah. What
4: okay.
5: a surprise.
4: Megan, what was your take on this? Mine, real quick, he hates female reporters. He treats female reporters like garbage.
5: Oh yeah.
4: He name calls Piggy. You know, this was your stupid. I didn't hear Kristen Welker insult him and call him names. What do you make of this?
6: Well, first of all, I like Kristen Welker. She has a really good reputation in DC, both personally and professionally, for whatever that's worth. I think that's why she has given the most interviews of any Sunday news host in all the Sunday news shows with President Trump. I just thought it was sad and uncomfortable. And I agree with you that there's a very specific way he talks to female reporters. Yeah. I would maybe go so far, and I want to say I'm not a person who normally jumps to this, but he also talks to female reporters of color in a very specific way.
5: 100%.
6: And I just don't think he would have screamed and freaked out in the same way if he was sitting in front of, I don't know who. I don't watch Sunday news shows, or male host watching any of the Sunday news shows. And, yeah, it's embarrassing. And I also, to me, it's also indicative that maybe he's seen his poll numbers, because you're not that on edge and that reactive unless you think, you know, you're on edge about your reputation and something isn't going well in general.
4: I think this, I wonder if he really believes all this stuff, you know, or if he is just like inside a bubble 24/7. And he's got his sycophants around him that tell him he's great. And January 6th, you did win the election. It was rigged. And you know, and he's in this bubble, and everybody just kisses his rear end. And then he gets into the real world, and reality smacks him in the face. And then he becomes unhinged and irritable. So I don't really know if he believes what he's saying.
5: Oh, I'm sure he believes.
4: Or if he's up there just completely lying about everything. I don't know anymore.
5: I think he's delusional.
6: I think there was always going to be a period of time when we're circling the wagons of midterms, when Trump is inching closer and closer and closer to being a lame duck president. We always knew that was going to happen, given that he cannot run for another term after this. And maybe it is dawning on him again. These poll numbers across the board, any polling of any reputable place across the board is showing that there's a steep decline in support for President Trump, even among white, non-college educated men, which has been a cornerstone of his support. So I think he has Susie Wiles around him. I don't think that she is someone who is a sycophant to him. There's a lot of different reporting about her putting Vice President Vance's Vance in line recently because of stuff he was doing on social media. I do think it seems like he's aware of what's going on, and you know, he's lashing out at Kristen Welker in an extremely unprofessional and, you know, I think sexist way. And

0: It's, I don't know what to say. You know, these, in any other president, we would be really shocked and probably, you know, spend days on this. But with him, is this going to last another news cycle? And that's quite, it's quite depressing.
1: Yeah. I mean, you know, the problem is he doesn't like it when anybody challenges him on his lies. Let's just be honest. I mean, he really doesn't like it when women do it, but he doesn't like anybody that points out you're a liar. You're lying. None of what you just said is true. You know, I mean, it's bizarre because he can't even keep the lie straight. And that's common for pathological liars at some point. You know, he blamed Comey as a dirty cop. Well, guess what? Comey wasn't even working for the FBI on January 6th. You know who was working for the FBI on January 6th? Donald Trump was president on January 6th. Like, you know, when you start bringing up all these things that you know, you're like, come on. The facts are still facts, even if you don't like them.
0: Yeah. And I think I don't understand what anyone, like, where are you moving the goalpost right now? Like, what is happening? Like, what are we achieving by this at a time when it's really important that you get positive messaging out about your administration? You know, not, this is just totally side note, but in DC right now, when you drive by the White House, you can see the physical cage that's being set up. WWE cage.
1: UFC. Get it. Don't get it twisted.
0: UFC. Yeah. Sorry. Excuse me. UFC. I'm so sorry. I'm not up on my UFC. I apologize. Not my forte. But it looks really weird. Like, it looks like it's an amusement park or something.
1: Yeah. It looks like a roller coaster almost in the front yard.
0: Yes. And I think that is going to be a disaster. This is just one of my predictions. Oh. I think that's going to be an optic. I don't mean like literally. I just mean like for the optics of it. I think it's going to look ridiculous. I think it's going to look trashy, quite frankly, not to be crass. And I think it's going to be a ridiculous spectacle. And I think more and more of these things happening, he has less political clout to spend. And so when he's having nervous breakdowns on Meet the Press, and when you're having UFC fights that are more than likely going to be end up making our country look ridiculous, at a certain point, even though he's like a king in a golden palace, at a certain point, reality will set in, as it does for anyone in those situations. And I also think, you know, he's going to a Knicks game this week for the final final playoff tonight.
1: Yeah, tonight.
0: I mean, I'm curious to see if he's going to get booed.
2: He's going to get crushed.
1: Oh my, New Yorkers.
2: It's going to be so loud.
1: Good grief.
2: Yeah.
0: Yeah.
2: That's going to be so loud.
0: I don't know. I just don't think this is a great time for them. And I don't think it's going to be a great midterms. And it's not that Democrats can't, you know, screw things up royally by nominating candidates with, you know, Nazi tattoos who abuse women. Like, of course.
1: Sure.
0: But this, you know, Trump is the head of the party and he's the president. And I just felt like when I was watching that, I was like, oh, maybe he knows that things aren't going well right now. Mm-hmm. And I really can't emphasize enough how much people like Kristen Welker. And I felt really bad for her. I felt like it was unfair.
2: Megan McCain's joining us Mondays with Megan. Listen, I really liked Meet the Press with, you know, the past few hosts. It kind of got me into politics. Chuck Todd was good. I think Welker is
0: fine. I'm going to say, Chuck Todd does not have the same reputation.
1: Ouch.
2: Okay.
1: That's fair. I think
3: I sat next to him and had pancakes with him in Arlington. 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I think
2: he's maybe a little more entertaining, less of a journalist. Maybe that's why I like it. I'm not a journalist.
0: Sure.
2: But, you know, I think we've got a man who knows that the midterms are going to go bad and, you know, he's losing the war. You know, a lot of Americans don't want to hear that. And I don't like saying it, but we've lost this war.
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18: KTAR News time is 7:30. I'm Anna Olp. The Pocket Fire, burning 7 miles north of Sedona in the Secret Mountain Wilderness area, has grown to 500 acres and has forced the closure of State Road 89A between Fort Tuthill and the north end of Sedona. Evacuations have been ordered in the Oak Creek Canyon area between Sedona and Forest Highlands, and the American Red Cross has a shelter set up at the Sedona Red Rock High School. And a house fire in Phoenix this morning sent 6 people to the hospital in critical condition. Firefighters from multiple cities responded to the house near 43rd Avenue and Encanto Boulevard just before 11:30. They say the blaze was under control by noon. Information around the victims' ages or injuries has not yet been released. And now for a check on traffic from the Valley Chevy Dealers Traffic Center. We're still seeing a crash reported in Phoenix on the eastbound I-10 just before the mini-stack interchange near 16th Street. That might be causing a little bit of slowing back behind you there, maybe towards to 10th Street. We also have some construction this weekend. The northbound State Route 51 is closed between the I-10 and Indian School. That's until 5 a.m. on Monday. The eastbound Loop 202 Santan Freeway is closed between Price Road and Arizona Avenue. That closure also until 5 a.m. on Monday. And the northbound Loop 101 Pima Freeway is closed between Shea Boulevard and Princess Drive. That closure until 4 a.m. tomorrow morning. In KTAR weather for the Valley, we are continuing to heat up this week. Overnight tonight, we're going to see a low of 80 degrees, another high of 106 tomorrow for Father's Day. Starting next week, we're going to see a high of 109 on Monday. It'll heat up through the next of this week with a peak of 114. 114 forecasted for Thursday. It's currently 97 degrees in Gilbert. 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I'm Anna Olp on Arizona's news station, KTAR News.
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1: You know, we love to celebrate great journalism here in Arizona, and we have two people that are doing just that in
2: the
1: studio with us.
2: You and I are not journalists.
1: Oh, God, no.
2: Not even close.
1: I've never even been in a journalism class.
2: I don't want to be a journalist, by the way.
1: Most days, I don't think I can spell journalism.
2: I just like to run my mouth.
1: There you go.
2: That's how I... What do you do for a living? I run my mouth.
1: I tell people, I have an opinion.
2: Yeah, I have an opinion.
1: Yeah.
2: But journalism, super
1: important. It's important, yep. And it's a great jump off. And boy, our friends at the Arizona Republic have been doing amazing investigative work, specifically about Sheriff Mark Lamb, our former Pinal County Sheriff Mark Lamb. Joining us in studio right now is Laura Garcini. She's a politics reporter. And Robert Anglin, investigative reporter, who we dealt with the Gilbert Goons. Remember, he was on the cutting edge of that story.
2: Yes.
1: By the way, great to have both of you in studio with us.
27: Thanks for having us.
28: Yeah. Glad to be here.
1: Goodness, where do you start with this story? So we've heard you guys kind of released it in stages, if you will, the death of a thousand cuts. It kind of started with these reports of infidelity, inappropriate texts. Again, I don't want to couch it in a way different than what you guys are saying. Followed up by what some people would take as threats if they threatened to expose them. Where did that come from all?
28: Well, certainly the two women at the center of those allegations claim they've been threatened by Mark mm-hmm. Lamb. One says he threatened to have her charged with revenge porn, and the other says he got in her face and told her if she kept talking about it, there would be essentially consequences.
1: Was he the sheriff at the time he made those threats?
28: Yes.
1: Okay.
2: Mm. And so he threatened to use his power and law enforcement to stop women from talking.
27: That's right. And, you know, the way we've thought about it, this is not a story ultimately about sex. It's a story about power. What we saw in our reporting is not just these salacious messages, of which I should say we have dozens. I'm talking dozens of screenshots, photos, you know, digital evidence to back up these women's claims. But then we have messages, you know, from this user named Mark saying, I will call DPS. You know, I will ask for them not to proceed if one of the women agreed to stop posting about their affair online.
1: Mm.
2: Have you called Mark Lamb to get his comment?
28: Every single story or every major story we've published, we have asked them to comment and told them essentially what allegations could be arisen in every story. So what we're going to be writing about.
2: So you call him and he hasn't called back. He's not, he has no comment.
28: In April, we actually got a message from his campaign that said some of the allegations are false and are being used to defame him, but they wouldn't say which ones. Yeah.
1: Tell us which ones are wrong.
28: and then we've heard nothing since.
2: Okay. How many women are we talking about? Because we don't know if he's had a relationship with them. We know that maybe there has been some texts. We know that maybe there has been a face-to-face, hey, you need to stop doing this.
1: Because can I add something to this?
2: Yeah, yeah.
1: Is it fair to say that how he chooses to live his private life or how he defines his marriage is up to him? I think where it crossed the line for a lot of people was using your power as law enforcement to, in some way, shape, or form, intimidate people. Right. Is that fair, or was there other improprieties that I missed out?
27: No, exactly. And I mean, what we saw again and again, this is a guy, by the way, who is running right now for Congress under the banner of faith, family, and freedom.
1: I see that sign every day at my house.
27: That's right. I mean, it's been at the core of his political ascent. Mm-hmm. You know, this Mark Lamb, of course, has Donald Trump's endorsement in his congressional campaign. He's a conservative, traditional values guy. So first, there's that layer that this is not the public image of Mark Lamb that many people have come to know and love.
1: Right.
27: But that's right. I mean, we saw rumors about these affairs circulate from time to time, and our reporting is really about the steps that Mark Lamb took to preserve his political image.
2: How many women?
28: Many, depending on what category you want or what bucket you want to put them in.
2: What are the categories?
28: Well, so we have these two women who say Mark threatened him.
2: Okay.
28: Those threats involve multiple allegations of different sorts. You have a woman who's no longer alive, Tammy Peacock, who says she was actively involved with the sheriff, that she was in love with him, and she says he texted her back. She provides those texts in detail. She kept a running diary of them, and he cuts her off, and she kind of loses her mind. The other woman is a woman who was involved in the LDS church with him, who says she discovered her husband had a years-long affair, sexual relation with Janelle Lamb.
1: And Mark Lamb's wife.
28: That Mark Lamb's wife, and that Mark was encouraging that, and that's evident in a group chat. The group chat includes conversations with other women, and then subsequently we discovered another trove of information that had there's no other way to describe it as sexting, where he would use his campaign DM to talk to women, and we actually tracked one of those women down. There were exchanges with at least three women. We tracked one of those women down. She was a Colorado law enforcement officer, and she said, yeah, I arranged to have a weekend getaway, a sexual getaway with Mark Lamb, and she backed out of it at the last minute.
1: We're talking to Arizona Republic's Laura Gersony and Robert Englund, politics reporter and investigative reporter on the revelations and the evidence that they have regarding Mark Lamb. And obviously a lot of it coming out now as he has decided to run for Congress. I want to start by asking you guys a question. Did you go after this story, or did the story find you? People are going to question, well, the timing of this is really convenient. He's running for Congress.
27: Yeah, you know, rumors about this stuff have circulated for years. And, you know, people who have read our story know, I mean, it's come up in a public meeting in front of the Pinal County Board of Supervisors. It's come up in the local media. It's been all over the place. And you know, I cover Congress for the Republic. And when Mark Lamb started to, you know, think about running, we heard about this stuff. I mean, it was, I would say, something of an open secret in Arizona political circles. Our story just was the first one to actually run this down and actually put all the facts together.
2: I mean, there's a reason that you're doing this piece. He's going to run for Congress. You know, you'll have a certain side say it's a hit job.
28: And they can say that. But let me tell you, if I can't count on, I don't have enough fingers to count the times I've rejected a claim about some philandering politician. I just don't like the sex stories. But when Laura came back after initially looking at this, and this goes back months, there was a level of proof that was stupefying. I mean, we were talking about screenshots, text, emails, messages, the whole gamut. And so we started tracking down some of the people behind it. And we gathered all this information and we assessed it and we did analysis on where they came from. We looked at, you know, as much as we could, the metadata, where the text came from, what they showed. And it was just indisputable. And there's two things that rose to the level of an investigation. In this case, well, he is running for Congress, but he's also running on this faith, family, freedom platform, very religious, very traditional values. And he has said repeatedly that these allegations are false. He's belittled and even dismissed one of the women at the center of these allegations as a crazy drug addict, and said he was never alone with her. That is not what the texts show.
1: Lily, really appreciate both of you being in here with us. Thank you so very much. Appreciate, again, investigative journalism happening right here in the Valley. Laura Gersony and Robert England.
2: Thank you,
1: with
2: guys.
1: The Arizona Republic. Sincerely appreciate it.
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1: To catch you up with at least what's been going on in the last 12 hours, 18 hours, a U.S. AH-64 Apache helicopter was downed in some way, shape, or form over the Strait of Hormuz. It has a two-man crew. Both of the aviators were rescued, apparently spent a little time in the water, maybe. But they were rescued and are fine. That's the good news. After that happened, it appeared the Pentagon says that they either struck a drone or were shot down by a drone. It's unclear if it was on purpose or an accident. I would argue it's probably on purpose over the Strait of Hormuz. Trump said that we would have to retaliate in some way, shape, or form.
2: I thought he said first it's not a big deal.
1: He did say it's not a big deal, okay, because the pilots are okay, but we still retaliated. Mm-hmm. We hit multiple areas in southern Iran, some of their military targets, they were saying. I'm now seeing reports that the strikes against southern Iran have stopped, but that Iran fired missiles and or drones. It's never clear to me when they say it, towards Kuwait and Bahrain, its neighbors. That's where we're at right now. How about that? Joining us in studio, Major General Mick McGuire, retired Air Force, to put more of this in context. Sir, great to have you back.
11: Thanks, Bruce. Good to see you, Gatos. It's been about a month since I've seen you guys.
1: Well, I hope I did a good job of kind of encapsulating where we're at right now.
11: Last time I was on, we had just lost an F-15E.
1: Oh, my God.
11: And Gatos said, what are we going to do? You think we're going to get the second guy? And I was traveling the next morning.
1: Darn right.
11: And they picked him up. And I said, we'll use whatever resources necessary. Yes. I think the important thing about this particular incident is it's early. There is a potential that there was a unintended flight of a drone that collided with a helicopter, was ingested into the engine as a potential that would bring it down. There's also the potential that someone flew the drone into the engine, which is probably more likely.
2: But it doesn't matter, right? We have to hit them back. If one of our helicopters goes down and our pilots almost get killed, we don't have a choice, right? We have to hit them back in order not to look weak.
11: Well, I think that there has been a bit of a lull in the last month with kinetic activity.
1: The ceasefire.
11: You're right. This has drawn a response, clearly, and not surprising. And I think this is one of the things that most of the rest of the world is realizing now. Iran striking Bahrain, Qatar, the UAE, Kuwait, all of their Arab neighbors is now become a standard act. Mm-hmm. And it's very clear to the rest of the world that it's Iran versus the neighborhood. Mm. And so I think the strikes will be effective. I think relative to this particular incident, all of us that are, I was an F-16 pilot by training, the F-15E guys, the Apache guys, the safest place for us to be is out over the water because of the superiority of the Navy. You're right. They did get a bath and get to float around in the ocean, but much higher likelihood of being picked up out there than
1: fair
11: when you're in the middle of Iran.
1: Can I bring something up? And this is something that I didn't know. I was today years old when I learned about this. The two airmen, the helicopter crew that was shot down in the water, were rescued by a drone boat.
11: Right.
1: Called a Corsair.
11: Yep.
1: I didn't know that was a thing, by the way. So we sent an unmanned boat to pick up two guys in the water.
11: I think it looks like a boat without a human in it.
2: That's it.
11: Yeah, right. It's just a little computer.
1: Really?
11: You know, running the show.
1: They say it's 24 feet long.
11: Yeah. You know, and we were talking, you know, I've been out, or not with you guys in the last month, but I've been out doing some things. And there is a lot of discussion right now about unmanned aerial systems and unmanned systems writ large, unmanned boats, unmanned submarines, mm-hmm. unmanned aircraft. And these are the things that, at least on the small scale, like we've seen in Ukraine, are proliferating around the world that are giving us what I'll call the greatest homeland defense problem.
1: Oh.
11: You know, to Gatos's comment about, we certainly can strike the military bases in Iran.
1: Sure.
11: We saw the MQ-9 Reaper, which is a larger scale drone, a very sophisticated strike asset, has done 86% of the missions. Remember, we've talked in the past about the most cost-effective way for us to do this is if it gets shot down. We don't want it to be expendable, but there's no service at Dover for a robot that's
1: right.
11: left in the middle of Iran. Mm. So I think 51 is the number this morning that we've lost of those things. Those are expensive, about 15 or 20 million a clip, but
1: better than losing an aircraft with a pilot.
11: Yeah, can you imagine the political blowback of having 51 pilots
1: right.
11: downed in Iran?
1: Used for propaganda right. exactly. or whatever, exactly. or even worse, right?
11: So I think right now, you know, we here at home need to be vigilant. I have gotten to the point now where this has gone on for quite some time. I don't think that there's any, I would love to see a ceasefire and an end to hostilities, but I don't think it's going to tamp out Iran's frustration and anger with us. And so I think you're going to see Hezbollah and a lot of these other Shia militias around the world respond. And drones is one way I think you might see that in Europe or in North America.
2: Major General Mick McGuire is joining us, retired U.S. Air Force. We're talking about, let's see, we had Iran hit Israel the other day. Israel hit Iran.
1: The firing back and forth.
2: And then today we had Iran, possibly, it could have been a mistake, I'm guessing it wasn't. They hit one of our helicopters. Now we're hitting them back. Why don't we just finish this thing?
11: Well, I think the question is, what does finish it look like?
1: You're here. That's my question.
11: Right, because we, you and I have talked before, Gatos, at 105 hours, my former colleague and guy trained as a young lieutenant, General Dan Kane, the chairman of the Joint Chiefs, said, we have established air superiority over Iran. Mm-hmm. That was 2 months ago.
1: Right, right.
11: Okay, so we can operate with impunity over the country in terms of the airspace.
2: Now, why does it feel like we pulled back over 2 months? And Trump wants out, doesn't think it's going well. He wants out. He wants a deal. But,
1: well, that's he claims it's so we can negotiate.
11: Right. And I don't.
2: But are we done? What have we done?
11: Well, I think in this place, it's kind of a tit for tat, right? They hit us, we're going to hit them back right now.
1: Right, yeah.
11: We're not just going to expend for the sake of expending. But I do think the real challenge is, okay, what next?
1: Yeah.
11: We got to get the straits open. We got to get trade restored. We got to do all of those things. And what happens politically and socioeconomically inside the country of Iran, I don't think there's much my brothers and sisters in arms can do more to change the outcome.
1: What if we put a bunch of guys in there?
11: That's not going to change. That's just going to make more resentment.
2: So militarily, we've kind of done all that we can.
11: Well, we got to continue to protect the ships. You saw this thing today. If you think back to post-First Gulf War, we had incidents where we had surface-to-air missiles fired during the no-fly zone when Saddam was in charge, and we would respond. He'd fire surface-to-air missiles, we'd go strike the target.
1: Right.
11: But we wouldn't drive into Baghdad. We just let them know we're still out here.
1: Right.
11: And then 2 months later, they'd do it again, and we'd strike another surface-to-air missile site. I think we're seeing kind of that evolution of the conflict. And so until there's what I'll call a non-military solution to this problem, we'll just continue to strike back. They punch us, we're punching back twice as hard.
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21: From ABC News, I'm Dave Packer. Iran saying it's reclosed the Strait of Hormuz just days after the U.S.-Iran ceasefire deal. Iranian media says this is in response to Israel's continued strikes in Lebanon. ABC's Selena Wang.
22: That framework of a deal signed between the U.S. and Iran stipulates that all hostilities must end. That would include between Israel and Lebanon. But the problem is that neither Israel nor Lebanon were party to that deal.
21: But does Israel want this deal? Executive Vice President at the Quincy Institute, Trita Parisi.
29: If there is a deal between the United States and Iran, and if the sanctions are lifted, from their standpoint, this will be a huge strategic defeat for Israel. Israel would prefer for this war to continue.
21: Meanwhile, Iran says it's sending a delegation to Switzerland for talks with the U.S. on the American side. J.D. Vance flew to Geneva Saturday and will be joined by Special Envoy Steve Witkoff and Jared Kushner at the negotiating table. Dangerous flash flooding across the south as the remnants of Tropical Storm Arthur continue to unleash torrential rain. A state of emergency in Mississippi.
30: Thunderstorms pounding parts of an already soaked Mississippi, swamping roads and flooding neighborhoods, raising the threat for even more high water. Mississippi's governor warning the state is far from in the clear.
31: There's actually an elevated flooding risk in virtually every county in our state.
30: In San Antonio, Texas, first responders carrying out multiple water rescues. Waterways there overflowing.
21: Team USA looking ahead after a hard-fought win against Australia. ABC's Christian Cordero.
32: Fans packed watch parties from coast to coast with the host Emerald City decked out in red, white, and blue.
33: 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It's like we knew it was going to happen.
34: 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It was electric. I would say that it's like the loudest that I've heard a sporting event in a long time.
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35: 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I'm Anna Ulp.
0: Our goal is to keep this fire west of Highway 89 in Oak Creek Canyon. And so far, so good.
2: That's Dick Fleshman with the Southwest Incident Management Team talking about the Pocket Fire. It's a wildfire burning 7 miles north of Sedona in the Secret Mountain Wilderness area that has grown to just under 300 acres. Fleshman says fire managers are attacking the flames from the air.
0: We have six helicopters available. Four of those are our largest Type 1 helicopters. They're currently working the fire. We also have air tankers on demand that we are calling in, and I'm just seeing a couple of them just flying over today. So we're just trying to keep that fire in check and keep it from moving.
2: The fire has closed State Route 89A between Fort Tuthill and the north end of Sedona, and evacuations have been ordered in the Oak Creek Canyon area between Sedona and Forest Highlands. Multiple other fires also burning across the state. The Sycamore Fire, about 20 miles north of Globe, has grown to over 6,500 acres and is 6% contained. It also prompted the Gila County Sheriff's Office to place Griffin Ranch in a set status, meaning residents should be prepared to evacuate. The Antelope Fire, 2 miles southeast of Mayer near Highway 69, is burning 25 acres. That go evacuation status earlier prompted by that fire has been cleared. We also have the Rock Canyon Fire near the Arizona-Utah border, which has grown to over 4,600 acres and is 20% contained. A house fire in Phoenix this morning sent 6 people to the hospital in critical condition. Firefighters from multiple cities responded to the house near 43rd Avenue and Encanto Boulevard just before 11:30. They say the blaze was under control by noon. Information around the victims' ages or injuries has not been released. And now for a check on traffic from the Valley Chevy Dealers Traffic Center. We're seeing a crash reported in Phoenix. That's on the eastbound I-10. We're seeing a crash reported to be blocking the right lanes of the southbound State Route 51 near Northern Avenue. We also have a couple more closures to look out for. The northbound State Route 51 is closed between the I-10 and Indian School until 5 a.m. on Monday. The eastbound Loop 202 Santan Freeway is closed between Price Road and Arizona Avenue also until 5 a.m. on Monday. And the northbound Loop 101 Pima Freeway is closed between Shea Boulevard and Princess Drive. That closure till 4 a.m. tomorrow morning. And KTAR weather for the Valley, it is continuing to heat up this week. Tonight, we've got a low of 80 degrees overnight. Tomorrow, another high of 106 for Father's Day. Looking ahead to next week, we're going to start off with a high of 109 on Monday, and it'll heat up throughout the week. We have a peak high temperature of 114 degrees forecasted on Thursday. It's currently 101 degrees in Phoenix. 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I'm Anna Ulp on Arizona's news station, KTAR News.
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1: This is the Chad Benson Show. My name is Craig Collins, filling in. Thrilled to be with you. A whole bunch of stuff out there to talk about. So many things going on. Of course, the biggest thing is the potential for a peace deal, the MOU to be signed today, and then Israel attacking Hezbollah, not Lebanon specifically, but Hezbollah in Lebanon, which is causing all this to be paused. The conversation today is that because of that, Iran is not showing up to any sort of signing. So the U.S. will not show up and they'll be waiting and we'll see what happens. I certainly will give you my take since I don't fill in on the show that often. And I'm sure you've been listening to what Chad's been saying about it, about the MOU. But partially, and I'll just put this out there at the beginning of the show, I think this is an incomplete product, as many people seem to be able to admit. Which means the inevitable end deal, if one does come in the next 60 days, might be way better. I am willing to have that level of what some might call naive optimism, that we get to a point where the thing that we agree to with Iran is actually as good as the administration is saying it could be, because the MOU is not the finished product. It's not. The memorandum of understanding is just the beginning stages. It's you know, the start of a deal, as the way that President Trump would say it. It's not actually the entirety of the deal. So hopefully the real thing's better if we even get there, because the attack on Hezbollah has caused some of this to be potentially not something that'll happen the way that they want it to. And I'll say this about that part, too, because I'm pro-Israel. I'm someone that thinks that Israel has every right to defend itself and that they have quite a few enemies in the area in the world in which they are. But we also shouldn't be factoring Israel's position in to our agreement with Iran or vice versa. We shouldn't. If they're not part of the peace deal, then we can't tell them what to do and they can't tell us what to do as far as this is concerned. I did think the vice president, in one of the questions he answered yesterday, members of press, did a good job of demonstrating why Israel might want to help us and not hurt us as far as these negotiations are concerned. But anyone who's talking about this as if it's a litmus test to the relationship between us and them, if that were actually true, they'd be a part of the peace deal itself, and they're not. And I don't think they should be. This is our peace agreement with Iran, so it should be shaped by us and them only. I hear something that President Trump said, though, to an Axios show about his relationship with Benjamin Netanyahu, which I do think is interesting, especially in light of the fact that as of this morning, Israel was attacking Lebanon, which they knew, or attacking Hezbollah, excuse me, which they knew would probably put our peace deal on hold.
2: If it weren't for Donald Trump, Israel would have been eviscerated.
1: That is the Axios report. Let's get into it. More than just the intro.
2: If it weren't for Donald Trump, and Bibi Netanyahu worked well with me, but he will tell you, we're the ones with the guns, we're the ones with the whole deal. We're the ones with the B-2 bombers, etc. If it weren't for Donald Trump, Israel would have been eviscerated.
3: The relationship with Netanyahu's...
2: It's good, but we have to keep him a little bit sane.
3: Are you going to be able...
1: We have to keep him a little bit sane is an interesting way to say that. Now, again, the vice president was asked the same question about how things are going as far as Israel is concerned, what the relationship is there, what... the likelihood is of us maybe getting the thing we most want. And I thought that the vice president put it quite well when he said that essentially Israel needs to remember who their closest ally is, who one of their best friends is on the world stage. And it's us, and it's been us for a very long time, and that might benefit them to remember that. And I can actually play the audio, but I will say this. As far as my own interpretation of the answer goes, I thought it was the best possible version of we would like them to help us, not hurt us, without going any further than that. Because I think what he said is essentially true, that if you do look on a world stage right now at this moment and you think about people who are uniquely sympathetic to Israel and its cause, President Trump in the United States is that place, is absolutely at the top of the list of people who are willing to see the good and not the bad in some of those discussions. But here, I'll play part of this of what J.D. Vance said about Israel even respecting the peace process itself.
0: President Trump has been vocal lately about his disapproval for Bibi Netanyahu's attacks on Lebanon. Has the administration spoken to Bibi Netanyahu directly about the president's concerns recently, and what is the feedback from Israel?
4: Yeah, so we speak to Bibi or speak to somebody in the Israeli government, just as we speak to the Gulf Coast Coalition, our regional partners, pretty much every day, at least at some high level of our government. Look, the president's been very clear. He does not withdraw from Israel. No one could withdraw from another country the right of self-defense. Israel has the right to defend itself. But fundamentally, the Israelis, just like everybody else, have to respect this peace process that is fundamentally good for them and good for the entire region. What the president has grown frustrated sometimes is that we seem to be right on the cusp of a major breakthrough in the agreement, and then all of a sudden there's a major explosion that goes off in a civilian population center in Beirut, and a lot of people who have nothing to do with Hezbollah lose their lives. That's not acceptable. That's the sort of thing that we've asked for closer coordination so that we ensure it doesn't happen. And our message to the Israelis, just as our message to everybody else, is fundamentally, we want this peace process to be good for you. We do not want Hezbollah attacking Israel, but in order to ensure that that happens, we have got to actually build the kind of regional framework that can cut off the money to Hezbollah, cut off Iranian support for Hezbollah, and also ensure that Lebanon's territorial sovereignty is respected by all parties.
1: Look, here, I'll say this as far as that answer goes, and a lot of people will say that many of the things he's saying just simply won't happen. The idea that Iran would be as transparent as necessary to not only understand what they're doing in certain capacities as far as their own enriching of uranium or trying to get a nuclear weapon, but also where the money that we're giving them through pulling back on sanctions or other things is going. Like, we want to be able to follow the money trail. That would be an unprecedented level of transparency and access that a lot of people seem as completely, and it probably is, completely impossible, but that means then they don't get the money. I guess the thing that I've believed and hope to believe in this process is that the transparency necessary for, you know, Iran to get the kind of money that's promised, potentially promised in the MOU, is got to be a brand new thing. Like, they actually have to live up to the thing that we're asking them to do, or they just simply don't get the money. And as Trump has said several times, we can go back to bombing. We can go back to fighting. Now, granted, if you pause this for 60 days and then inevitably have to go back to conflict because you can't get the resolution that makes sense to you, you do get even closer and into the midterm election, which means that this would be politically even worse for Republicans throughout the midterms. But I've never cared about that. And I'll preface this, explain this the best way that I can. I think that once you started this conflict with Iran, you have to get the right thing out of the conflict, and you have to just ignore the politics of it, because that's what they're hoping dictates your decision making. They're waiting you out because they hope that the political pressure becomes too much. And we can't let that work. That's a bad thing to allow to work. Do I want Republicans to win midterm elections? Of course I do. I don't think Democrats being elected to a bunch of positions would be a good thing for anybody. But I also know that you have to put that aside, because when the enemy, and in this case, Iran is definitely the enemy, when they know your weakness, they exploit it. So we can't allow any of this to be a weakness. Now, I do want to play what J.D. Vance said about the holistic approach to analyzing the behavior of Iran in order for them to get a bunch of money that we would facilitate them get. We wouldn't actually give it to them. I believe that, too, that the Gulf Coast countries and or the reduction of sanctions would allow Iran to make much more money. But we wouldn't actually be cutting them a check or sending them money on a pallet the way that Obama did. Now, but this is what he said about the amount of analysis we'll need to do on a constant basis to make sure that Iran is living up to whatever hopefully is in the inevitable agreement.
4: All the way in the back. Thank you.
5: Margaret with the Daily Wire. The president has said that if Iran doesn't behave themselves, we're going to resume military action. So what is the red line for what Iran can do before they cross that red line and we do resume military action?
4: Well, it's going to be a holistic approach where we look at their behavior. Are they funding terrorism? Are they leading to attacks of other people? Are they trying to get centrifuges to redevelop their nuclear weapons program? There are all these questions that we're going to ask about whether they've actually changed their behavior. Do they allow the inspectors in as they have promised that they would do, or do they refuse to allow those inspectors in? A whole host of things we're going to see. We're working towards a very successful resolution of this process. But again, it takes two to tango. And what the president is just saying is that we maintain economic, diplomatic, and military leverage that nobody else in the world has. So if the Iranians want to change, great. We're going to help them. If they don't change, we still got all the cards.
1: Yeah, I do think that that's true as far as the military cards. The blockade did work. Iran was not doing well during the blockade or any of the fighting. And most of our mainstream media wants to ignore that component of this discussion. So could we put the screws back to that country if at some point we decide we have to? Yes, we can very easily do that. Would that be popular with the American people? No, because gas prices would be high again, and they are going down. I guess the last thing I'll say about this topic, and I saw CNN was one of the places that admitted this, but gas prices are getting better. This is a real thing that's happening, and hopefully it's something that gets us to a place where obviously we get back to the gas prices we had just a few months ago, because that's uniquely beneficial politically for the midterm elections. But it's more than just that. It's more than how it matters politically. I just don't want to pay higher gas prices anymore, and I imagine you don't want to either. So that would be good. All right, one last thing, and I'm sure I'll get into this in more detail in a bit. But Gavin Newsom's wife was asked a question at the Obama Presidential Center opening thing that happened in Chicago. She's standing next to Gavin. And so as the reporter is talking to Gavin, he turns to Jennifer and says, how do you feel about all the investigations going on with you and the ridiculous amount of money that you somehow have been getting since your husband became the governor of California? Her answer was terrible, and then Newsom tried to spin it. Here, I'll play a little bit.
6: They're just incredible role models, and their values are American values, and we need to revive those and provide hope to everybody.
7: We heard from the governor, but we haven't heard from you yet about this investigation. What do you want to say?
6: I'm just so grateful for this inspiration and leadership. We need more of that.

0: staffers back when you allowed her to get rich based on your political gig. It's not them going after her. It's them deciding that she's the target because of you. But all right, we'll take a break. A lot to talk about, a lot to get into today. I'll do World Cup stuff because, darn it, I'm filling in for Chad, and I simply have to. Craig Collins filling in on the Chad Benson Show.
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14: Go to Moving Team 6 for your next move. 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

0: Helen Keller is a Nazi terrorist that is a male. 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
4: This is the Chad Benson Show. My name is Craig Collins, filling in. Thrilled to be with you. So much stuff out there to talk about. I saw a really weird story, and for some reason I want to lead with this in this segment. A dude dressed up as a bear in Japan to then create a safety drill for a school. That's what they're calling it, where the guy attacked the school as a bear, and the children were taught what they do in a scenario where an actual bear attacked the school. There was like spray bottles that some students were allowed to use. There's also a dude with a gun somewhere inside the school that was supposed to take shots and prepared to take shots if the bear attacked. Here's the thing. Eventually, the bear was simulated to have been killed, not actually killed, of course, because it's a guy. If you actually have bears attacking your school this often, my recommendation would be to just move the school, maybe. But if that's not convenient, if that's not possible, then this is probably as good a drill as any. You just get used to wherever you live and whatever you do. But it is weird to see a dude in a bear mask trying to roar and act like he's attacking a school and then be taken out via the sniper guy who's a part of the school. I do think it makes sense. I'm not complaining about any of it at all. I kind of wish we had more sniper people at schools throughout the United States to take out the horrible people who try to harm children there. But it's just, it's an interesting move. To say the very least. Also, and probably much more a typical topic that you'd hear when Chad Benson is on the show, FIFA Cup world ratings have been insane. 25 million people watch the U.S. play. The U.S. is playing again today, so it just seems like a kind of uniquely exciting thing that there's a bunch of people out there right now who are paying very, very close attention to the World Cup. It is crushing it ratings-wise, and I think that does make a lot of sense. But all right, we'll take a quick break. A lot coming up. We'll talk more about soccer, I promise, as I fill in, Craig Collins filling in on the Chad Benson Show. And actually, I was profoundly impressed with the U.S.'s ability to score multiple goals in the first game, winning 4-1, first match, I'm supposed to say it correctly. And then I think that, and I was just talking to producer Phil about this during the break, Canada won like 6-0 yesterday. If they keep scoring this many goals as a baseball fan, I can easily get into soccer. I don't think that's going to be the case. I think there's been a lot of 1-0 like Mexico had yesterday, or in general, a lot of like 0-0 or 1-1 matches, which are not as fun. But 4, 5, 6 goals, if that's something you can keep up, World Cup, I think a whole lot more of us are in and in the entire time. We'll see how the U.S. does today. They will be playing Australia, and I think a lot of people are excited to see what the outcome of that match will be. And hopefully the U.S. goes deep into this tournament, which might cause a lot of people to actually become bigger soccer fans. I think that is what we need. I think it could be the miracle on ice kind of thing if the U.S. is to go deep, especially here at the World Cup. But not a lot of people think that, by the way. I'll just throw the stats out there. I think Vegas is giving it like a 1% chance that the United States actually wins the World Cup, even still, even after their first round victory was more surprising than people thought. Not a lot of people have faith in the U.S. going all the way. And we're not going to care. I will put this out there too much more than we care currently if, say, they only make it into a quarterfinal. They have to go all the way. That's a U.S. thing. We like winning, baby. All right, quick break. A lot coming up. Craig Collins filling in on the Chad Benson Show.

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6: ABC News, I'm Dave Packer. Iran saying it's reclosed the Strait of Hormuz just days after the U.S.-Iran ceasefire deal. Iranian media says it's in response to Israel's continued strikes in Lebanon. ABC's Selena White.
7: That framework of a deal signed between the U.S. and Iran stipulates that all hostilities must end. That would include between Israel and Lebanon. But the problem is that neither Israel nor Lebanon were party to that deal.
6: Both Iran and the U.S. sending delegations to Geneva for negotiations. The U.S. side will include Vice President J.D. Vance. Dangerous flash flooding across the south as the remnants of Tropical Storm Arthur continue unleashing torrential rain. A state of emergency in Mississippi, San Antonio, Texas. First responders carrying out multiple water rescues there. American soccer fans are turning their attention to Los Angeles. Thursday, Team USA will play a knockout round against Turkey. America notched its second win in Seattle Friday. This is ABC News.
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1: This is the Chad Benson Show. My name is Craig Collins, filling in. Thrilled to be with you. A bunch of stuff out there to talk about. Of course, one of the biggest stories right now going on is that Israel struck Hezbollah in Lebanon. And this has paused the negotiation for the peace deals, the peace talks, and the signing, I think the ceremonial signing of certain MOU agreements and whatnot between Vice President Vance, the United States, and Iran. Iran has demanded that the U.S. control Israel, which is something we probably won't be able to do and something that shouldn't really be a part of a peace agreement between us and Iran, not between Israel and Iran or Israel and us and Iran. Like, they're not at the table. And so I don't know, but I did agree, and I said this before, and I'll say it again, with J.D. Vance when he tried to remind Israel that we are one of their only good friends right now, certainly one of their most powerful friends. And so doing things that circumvent what we want, probably not smart as far as that friendship goes. And you can say what you want about any of that. You can have any feeling you want about, and I believe Israel has every right to protect itself. I do believe that we should only care about our country when we enter into a peace deal with someone else. It's how we have to negotiate that. And is the MOU great? No, it's not great, but it's also vague intentionally. And so the inevitable agreement that comes from the beginning stages of the MOU might be way better. I'm not saying it will be. I'm just saying it might be. And I don't care if you think that's naive optimism. It is what it is. I'll tell you when I finally see it, what the inevitable agreement actually is, if we get there. Another big thing going on, Obama had a big, giant, what I think Abby Phillip called Church for Liberals event that a bunch of celebrities went to. It is amazing. I'll tell you something. It's amazing to watch, like, the ladies on The View debate if the Knicks should accept an invitation to visit the White House because Trump is in the White House, and then also watch liberal or mainstream media discuss anything that has to do with Obama. Not only was he visited by sports teams far differently than Trump was, but the celebration and the performative aspects of all of this, they're insane. The amount of people who think that they would somehow have some level of media is attacking us for what we support just by going and shaking the hand of the person who's currently in the White House, it's incredible. But here, let me play a couple pieces of Abby Phillip talking about how great the Obama event was.
2: Tonight, the Obama Presidential Center is officially open. All four other living former presidents and first ladies attending the opening ceremonies on the south side of Chicago today, along with a number of celebrities. President Obama took the podium and encouraged Americans not to lose faith in each other and to remember that collective voices and how we treat each other matters. Forgetting that fact, he says, only gives power to those trying to divide us.
1: Oh, my God. So they're going to play some Obama clips, and then she's going to come back for a second. Here, go ahead.
2: Liberals.
1: She called the church for liberals.
2: Everybody was dressed in their Sunday finest and sitting in the pews. And he was delivering a message.
1: Okay, I'll stop right there. This is one of the biggest reasons that the society we live in is so ridiculous, that so much media, and I know CNN is far left. I know they're not the same example as, say, NBC or someone doing this, but they did it too, celebrating the amount of celebrities who are at this event and singing and performing and involved in it. And again, they actually attack celebrities who choose to perform or participate in something that even tangentially includes President Trump. So it's kind of ridiculous. There was also this moment on this discussion where race had to be at the forefront of what they were talking about, and also has to be, according to Abby Phillip, at the forefront of why conservatives think Obama wasn't a good president. Had to be because of his race. Couldn't be the terrible stuff he did in office and the ways that it didn't help any of us and the promises he made weren't actually kept. Like, it couldn't be any of that. It couldn't be policy related. It has to be horrible, terrible racism that anybody on the conservative side must be suffering from.
2: Why is Obama considered by a lot of conservatives, and maybe you're one of them, to be so incredibly divisive? Is it because he told people he was black?
3: Right.
4: No, I think he's incredibly classy. He's a very eloquent speaker. I think there's a lot of things to credit him for.
3: Lydia,
4: I'm saying I will credit him for this as well. He said that he thinks America is great today. I think he said the U.S. is an undeniable force for good in the world. And I was glad to hear him say that, because when he was in office, he would go on these sort of towards essentially apologizing for America. And I look at the Democratic Party today.
1: I think it's great. They all get so mad. She's barely attacking Obama, by the way, on CNN's show, and not diving deeper into the policies and how terrible they were. I mean, my favorite thing to go back and do, and you know what? I'll do this with the Stephen A. Smith clip where he's talking about Trump. But the same is true with Obama. When he's potentially getting reelected in 2012, there were a lot of people talking about the amount of failures within his administration at that point and the things that were not going as well as we wanted them to go, et cetera, et cetera. And there was so much debate about the failure of the person in charge. And so I just kind of think that that's amazing that is so easily forgotten now by the left. And they pretend as though every policy, every decision, everything he did was wonderful, because, of course, it wasn't. And it has nothing to do with the person. And I'll admit this the way that anyone else will. He was and is an eloquent person. He is an eloquent individual. So that doesn't change if his policies were bad for the country as a whole, whatever those policies might be specifically that you don't like. And I could go through a litany of them. That can be the reason you didn't like a president who's currently in office. But here, I want to play this because I thought this was really interesting. A caller called into Stephen A. Smith's Sirius XM show and made a joke about Trump being low IQ. And Stephen A. had a very interesting reaction to the low IQ debate with Trump right now. I have an interesting thought on it, too. But here's what Stephen A. Smith said.
0: Caught up in that because I've seen, first of all, I used to talk to him for years before he was ever running for president. Folks didn't call him stupid then. When he was on Oprah Winfrey's show and he was friends with Whoopi Goldberg and others, people weren't calling him dumb then. Right. A matter of fact, people was asking him if he would ever run for office because they thought he was smart and they thought he was bright, because in all likelihood, he probably was. At the end of the day, he's older now. He's 80 years of age. He might have lost his fastball. He might have lost his step. Uh-huh. We don't have to get into all of that.
1: Here, I'll stop it right there. He agreed, or at least the assumption was he agreed with those people back then, like Whoopi and Oprah, and he might not agree with them now, and so he has to be dumb now. And he was smart then. I think that's so fascinating. And it is the way that most of media covers these topics and talks about these things. They're obsessed with being politically on a certain side of the aisle and pretending as though everyone else is, and anyone who's not is a crazy, insane person. But I just think that that's so amazing to listen to Stephen A. remind people of something that is easily true, that Trump at one point was really loved by the left and now not so much. All right. Some other things out there. I thought this was funny. In honor of Father's Day, some dads have been going on social media, I think specifically on Reddit, and talking about the things that they told their kids to keep between just them and the kid, like don't tell mom stuff. And a lot of this is funny. Now, granted, I know there's people out there would be like, why are you scared of your wife, dude? And I don't think it's that. What I would tell you as a happily married man is sometimes you want to avoid a fight. Are you capable of having it? Yes. Are you capable of standing your position? Yeah. Is she going to throw a shoe at you at some point? If you're married to a Latina like I am, probably. She'll throw a shoe at you. But if you can avoid the fight entirely, that's a win all around. And I think some of these dads were going this road, to say the very least. The top father, the one that got the most likes for his comment, said that he was outdoor building a play set for his 5-year-old son. As he was drilling into the set, he accidentally missed a board and drilled a screw into his shoe. It actually broke the skin of his foot. It didn't actually go into his foot. He was okay. He didn't need emergency medical attention, but he injured himself a little bit. And more importantly, immediately upon doing that, he unleashed a tirade of profanity, which most of us would do. If I was about to put a screw into my foot, I would say a lot of bad words as well. Then you look at the small child who's now surprised at everything you said. And he told his 5-year-old kid, let's just keep this between us. Let's forget you learned all these words now and let's never talk about this again. This is a smart way to avoid a fight, man. I don't know if it worked. I'm assuming the kid at some point, especially when Pop wasn't around, said the bad words that he just learned. Most kids don't actually keep that a secret. But I do love the fact that this is the way that this dad tried to avoid this. Another dad said that he found a baggie with dried plant material in the dresser of his 11-year-old daughter, which is way too young. Not that there's appropriate age for some to be smoking pot, but that's way too young. So he confronted his kid. only to find out that it was not, in fact, pot. It was catnip for their pet cat. The kid liked to keep it in her drawer to give it to the cat at night, whatever. And so the dad apologized for the serious talk and being worried that it was something else, and also told the 11-year-old, who might not have even understood what the thing was that Pop thought he found, let's just keep this one between us. And then one other of my favorite ones that's out there. This is probably my favorite one, actually. A dad said that his 4-year-old son randomly walked into the kitchen at 3 a.m. The biggest problem with that is that Pop was in the kitchen by himself, eating a bunch of ice cream alone. I don't know what's going on in this guy's life, that at 3 a.m. you got to burst into the kitchen when the missus is asleep and you know, pound some vanilla ice cream. But he took out a bowl, gave it to his son, and said, this is going to stay between us, our 3 a.m. ice cream snack. Don't tell Mom. This I get the most, man. My wife oftentimes will complain directly to my face whenever I make a terrible decision in my own physical health and more, you know, my decisions as far as my nutrition goes. And my usual response is, yeah, I'm doing it anyway. Would I rather not have that fight? Yes, I would rather not have that fight. So if I were ever, and I'm not in that place in my life yet, to need a 3 o'clock in the morning ice cream break, and then I get caught by my kid, I would be totally fine with trying to keep this a secret as long as possible. My only assumption is that my son will now wake up every evening at 3 a.m. to try to get ice cream again. Because once you learn this, it's the kind of thing where, you know, the person that you've given into, they keep on coming back for more favors. See, you got to know that you're going to have to cut this off at some point. But we'll never know the end result of that. I just love these stories. And the dads who are like, yep, we're going to keep this between you and me. No one's going to say anything. And then I won't have to go through a fight I don't want to have. All right, we'll take a break. A lot coming up. This is Craig Collins filling in on the Chad Benson Show.
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1: This is the Chad Benson Show. My name is Craig Collins, filling in. Thrilled to be with you. A lot of stuff out there to talk about today. I did think this was interesting. A police department in Dublin, Ohio, hired a Dubbot, is what they called it. A robot that was supposed to write, mostly, I think, parking tickets, but other things throughout the community. They hired it for $128,000 a year. That's the amount of money they had to pay the company that created the robot to rent it from them. The robot has already made $68,000 this year before it got fired. And the reason they fired the robot is it actually did nothing. It was left in parking lots and other places. It was supposed to be used as a, vehicle to allow people to call actual police if they need them, but also to respond to any sort of bad situations it saw, or at least in this case, write parking tickets. And it did nothing for 6 months. I find that to be hilarious. A lot of people are afraid that robots are going to take over all the jobs at some point, and I would not want to see police robots become sort of a ubiquitous thing in our society where robots are arresting people for all kinds of stuff. I would like to see like a police raid led by a robot. That's hilarious to me. That's it, though. Anything else? No. But I thought this was kind of funny that it just did nothing for 6 months. It just kind of like loitered and hung out and was not at all more effective than police. So this is sort of a hopeful story in the sense that the robot got fired long before any police did. So hopefully that's good for all of us. I don't know. I assume it's just this one robot that's terrible, but we'll never know. All right. Other things out there. Well, we'll probably know. Other things out there that I saw that I thought were interesting and lighter. Starbucks has been called out again for putting way too much ice in its iced beverages. A person went viral on TikTok for demonstrating the amount of liquid that is actually in the cup and the amount of ice that's in a cup. We've seen this movie before a lot of times. People have actually taken Starbucks to court before over putting too much ice in its beverages, and they've lost. So there's no chance that anyone's going to actually get Starbucks to not keep doing this. I just want to preface going in with that. But here's a little bit of audio of at least one person who went viral recently on TikTok, complaining about a thing people have been complaining about for a while.
2: Me and John went to Starbucks today, and this is how my drink came. Look how much ice. So we're going to see how much drink is actually in this when I take the ice out. Look how much ice is in there. That's how much was in our drink.
3: If you've been noticing that Starbucks drinks are mainly ice now, you are not alone. There's actually an online trend where people pretend to apply to Starbucks, and all they do is fill up a cup with ice and a little bit of coffee. Look how many likes this has here.
1: They got them, by the way. I love that people are pretending to apply to Starbucks by just filling a cup with ice. Oh, man, that hurts. They're definitely not going to be able to recover from that. This is not new. This is a long-going thing that people like me who drink iced products from Starbucks have complained about. And you can't go another road to make it better if you say light ice. They just put actual water inside the drink to water it down. It does not get better. It gets worse. It is what it is, people. If we want to keep paying $25 for ridiculously expensive, that's not actually what it costs, ridiculously expensive coffee and not making it at home on our own, this is the punishment we all deserve. And then finally, one last story that I thought was interesting. This is a Florida dude, so of course it is. He was arrested for stealing a vehicle and sending police on a Grand Theft Auto kind of chase. And so what did he do immediately when released from jail? He stole a car in the parking lot and led police on a high-speed chase. This is as Florida gets to me. 23-year-old Jeffrey Vasquez is the guy's name. After posting bail, he strolled to the parking lot and just decided to thieve again. And he thought this time he'd get away with it, if not for those darn kids. But apparently not. He failed yet again. He was going up to 125 miles an hour before he was pulled over and stopped and all that stuff happens. I love this guy's commitment to his thing, by the way. Like, should he be doing crime? No. Should he be doing this specific crime? No. It's uniquely bad. And, you put people's lives in danger when you drive this fast. But he is committed to his stuff. Like, Jeffrey's going to do Jeffrey. No matter what you say or do to him, he's going to steal cars and lead cops on a joyride. I think he needs to go to jail for a lot longer than a few weeks in order to get this out of his system, whatever it might be that's in there, or maybe it never leaves, because that is uniquely amazing to be like, I just got out of jail for doing something, and I'm going to do it again. I'm assuming there's somebody in his life who loves and cares about him that wants him to turn over a new leaf, that feels uniquely frustrated when he makes this kind of mistake or this terrible decision immediately after getting out of jail. Whoever posted bail for him is probably someone that immediately regrets it, I would assume. But as I said, he's a Florida guy doing peak Florida guy stuff. He's living that life of a person that wants to pretend Grand Theft Auto is a real life thing that we all get to participate in. And I, darn it, if not for the commitment, I'm amazed by that. All right. This is Craig Collins filling in and not stealing cars on the Chad Benson Show. I don't think that would ever be a crime I'd commit, by the way. Like, out of all the crimes out there that you'd ever contemplate, the robbing a bank stuff, whatever it might be, I think Grand Theft Auto is the wrong one for me, mostly because I know I'm not going to hotwire a car in the amount of time it takes to get away with the vehicle. That is something that also kind of makes me scratch my head on this story. If you release a guy from jail for stealing a vehicle and you watch him break into a car and hotwire it, you probably should know he doesn't own the car. All right, quick break, a lot more. Craig Collins filling in on the Chad Benson Show.
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4: From ABC News, I'm Dave Packer. Vice President J.D. Vance joining Special Envoy Steve Witkoff and Jared Kushner in Geneva, where they're set to sit across the table from Iranian negotiators. This is Iran has now closed the Strait of Hormuz to maritime traffic again. Iran says it's because of Israel's actions in Lebanon. ABC News foreign correspondent Britt Clendon is in Jerusalem.
5: Both sides showing a lack of restraint, the fighting threatening to upend those peace talks between the U.S. and Iran. Iran's foreign ministry saying the U.S. is not fulfilling its commitment to the memorandum to compel Israel to stop its attacks on Lebanon. All eyes now on President Trump to see what pressure can be applied to Israel, and the focus on Lebanon as a pressure valve where this whole deal could unravel.
4: At least 12 people, say police and neighbors, were shot and another person also injured as a pair of drive-by shooters opened fire on a Juneteenth celebration late Friday evening on Chicago's South Side. Michael Blount was at home at the time of the shooting.
6: All of a sudden, you hear this loud bop, bop, bop, bop, bop, bop, bop. I can hear the rapid fire of gunfire.
4: The victims' ages range from 17 to 47 years old and were taken to different hospitals. A 26-year-old man was last listed in critical condition. Thunder in Biloxi, Mississippi. And flooding across the South after the remnants of Tropical Storm Arthur tore through Mississippi under a state of emergency for flash flooding. At the World Cup, Team USA looking ahead after a hard-fought win against Australia. ABC's Christian Cordero in Seattle at the site of the match.
7: Fans packed watch parties from coast to coast with the host Emerald City decked out in red, white, and blue.
8: Zero. It's amazing. It's like we knew it was going to happen.
9: I came from Florida. It was electric. I would say that it's like the loudest that I've heard a sporting event in a long time.
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1: This is the Chad Benson Show. My name is Craig Collins, filling in. Thrilled to be with you. A whole lot of stuff out there to talk about. I will say that the update in the Luigi Mangione case is interesting. I don't even like saying the names of these people, but his name is so everywhere all the time that it seems silly to try to ignore it. But the guy who killed the United Healthcare CEO, Brian Thompson, for a while, his legal team was planning on pleading insanity, or a psychiatric defense specifically is what it was called. They're no longer going to do that. They said that there's an about face there. I guess it's difficult to prove that a 28-year-old Ivy League educated person had a temporary bout of insanity when he chose to kill someone in a premeditated way, the way that he did. So they're going to abandon mission on that. You know what's weird? I'll say this. This is odd, and I don't know how to say it differently, so I'll just put it out there. It's strange the amount of stories like this one or the person that killed Charlie Kirk, where you've heard so much of the proof now in the world of the public that we know these people. We believe that we know. I should say it that way so I don't get sued. We believe that we know that these people are guilty. And then they still have to mount their defense. They still go through the legal system to try to demonstrate how they're not. But everyone and, you know, their brother is out there assuming that at the end of all this, he's going to jail for a very long time, at the very least, because he'll be found guilty of murder. But we'll see. We'll see how that actually goes. I just always think that's strange in some of these cases where you have so much information. And I know the conspiracy theorists out there want you to believe that you don't have any of the information. You don't know anything. That everything is about to change completely, and then you watch the court case, and it's basically everything you thought it was. We'll see how that actually goes and what their defense is. I hope that he gets in a whole lot of trouble and goes to jail for a very long time, if not some other kind of punishment. All right, other things out there that I saw that I thought were interesting. This is also a quick one, and actually producer Phil and I were talking about this in the break. It's a uniquely horrible story. If you remember the woman who was bungee jumping, and the three instructors who were teaching her, I think this happened in Brazil, just threw her off of a bridge. No one actually put the bungee cord in a secure place so that she would survive. So they just murdered her. And they definitely are being tried for homicide. The update in this story is that recently, I guess, in an interview of some kind, all three of these individuals, these bungee jumping instructors, told authorities they couldn't remember whose job it was to make sure that the bungee cord was secure. All three of them said they blacked out and they don't remember like who was supposed to do what to make sure. And the craziest thing about this story too, and I know there's some level of almost dark humor in thinking about how ridiculous this is, that these people just killed somebody and that they're bungee jump instructors and whatnot. But the other crazy thing about it is like her fiance was watching her as all this happened. And somehow no one noticed the inevitably horrible thing that occurred. I definitely blame the instructors for this, of course. But the fact that they're now claiming they don't remember like whose fault it was, that makes absolutely no sense. I imagine the true reason why they say that is because they know everyone within that group. If you're calling yourself a bungee jump instructor, should know that you secure the bungee cord before you throw someone off of a bridge. They should all know that. I imagine they'll all be held responsible. All right. Other things out there, a little bit of political stuff. President Trump did an interview with Axios where he talked about the blockade and how effective it was before they've decided to try to come up with this peace deal that would essentially, you know, for the next 60 days, at least just be an extension of their ceasefire agreement. It's not actually the final deal. Anyone that's very mad about the MOU, and I get that because it's vague, makes a lot of promises from the United States and gets very little from Iran. It's not the inevitable agreement. And hopefully no money is given to Iran until we get the real agreement and we know what they'll actually do and not do. But anyway, I thought this was an interesting back and forth with Axios where Trump said the blockade was working. The things we were doing were working. And if we have to, we'll go right back to doing that stuff if they don't behave the way we want them to. And we incentivize them with a bunch of money. Not our own money, but removal of sanctions, all kinds of other things. Here we go with part of this.
2: Who else could have done a blockade like that? I did a naval blockade where not one ship was able to get through. Some tried. They didn't, you know, it didn't last very long.
3: And it certainly brought Iran to the table more than before. However, beginning a conflict, you had talked about you only wanted unconditional surrender. And
2: well,
3: the MOU doesn't look like unconditional surrender.
2: Well, it really probably is unconditional surrender.
3: It is?
2: I think so.
1: But here, here's what I think, because it's crazy when the Axios guy is like, it is. The MOU is not really unconditional surrender. The vague language in it allows for you to make something that's definitively different that could be unconditional surrender. I can't pretend that what he said is absolutely untrue, but I can say that the MOU doesn't make me feel like unconditional surrender is the thing we're fighting for right now. But I hope we actually are. I hope we get to the point where we actually do get a whole. And I'll play some of J.D. Vance's audio because the vice president answered questions from press yesterday. And one of the biggest questions was how we'd evaluate what actually happens there, like how we get to the point to understand whether or not any of the financial money that's been dangled in front of Iran is actually given to Iran. And I did like his answer to that question when he talked about how it would be a holistic approach to monitoring their behavior, to making sure that they keep doing the things that we want them to do. And if they don't, they don't benefit financially from it. Does it mean we actually do this? No, I've learned a bunch of times that you don't trust politicians at their words. You make sure the actions match the words. And the MOU does not match these words, but hopefully the final agreement would. Here we go.
0: The president has said that if Iran doesn't behave themselves, we're going to resume military action. So what is the red line for what Iran can do before they cross that red line and we do resume military action?
4: Well, it's just it's going to be a holistic approach where we look at their behavior. Are they funding terrorism? Are they leading to attacks of other people? Are they trying to get centrifuges to redevelop their nuclear weapons program? There are all these questions that we're going to ask about whether they've actually changed their behavior. Do they allow the inspectors in as they have promised that they would do? Or do they refuse to allow those inspectors in? A whole host of things we're going to see. We're working towards a very successful resolution of this process. But again, it takes two to tango. And what the president is just saying is that we maintain economic, diplomatic, and military leverage.
1: We do, by the way. I will say that especially when it comes to our military, there is a lot of leverage that we have in this process that if we need to use it, we can easily use it again. Now, granted, as I say all this, I am fully aware, as you probably are too, if you've been paying attention to the news, that Israel disrupted this process by attacking Hezbollah in Lebanon today. Which caused us to not go to sign any sort of agreement and to put some of this on hold, even though the 60-day period is supposed to have started, where we're coming up with the inevitable agreement where Iran is very much saying we have to make sure that fighting in Lebanon stops, even if it's not us fighting, even if it's Israel that's fighting. And the vice president yesterday, without that being something that he knew at the time, because, of course, it hadn't happened yet, basically tried to remind Israel, this was his words, not mine, that we are really their only friend, or at least we're the most sympathetic and supportive of them and what they do. And he's right about that to a degree. Yes, most of the other countries in, say, Europe and whatnot say that they support Israel. But the amount of criticism over Israel and the way that they've handled themselves has reached a fever pitch a lot of places. This administration is not among the places doing that. And I am not someone who, is against Israel defending itself, and they have to defend themselves all the time against all the attacking that comes from everywhere in the part of the world in which they're in. They're surrounded by enemies. It would not be a thing I would envy, at all. And so I do believe that they have the right to defend themselves. I do, however, think that there's not really a valuable path forward if we have to include them without including them in the peace deal. If they don't want to be at the table, if they don't want to create a deal and don't want to change the way they're behaving, it is unrealistic of Iran to require us, the United States, to force that type of behavior. It's not a deal between them and Iran. It's a deal between us and Iran. One last thing I do want to play from J.D. Vance. He had a comment about the Save America Act and if Leader Thune will ever bring it forward for any kind of vote. He said that he should. I agree with this, too.
0: Leader Thune said it's unrealistic to get the Save America Act passed by attaching it to FISA, which the president's looking for. Do you believe this is possible?
4: Well, why don't we try? Why don't we try and at least force people to vote against it? One of the things that sometimes frustrates me about the legislative process is that people will go into it saying, this isn't possible, therefore we're not even going to try. well, let's actually see. Let's try it. And if it's not possible, right, then let the people put their name on it. This is also good for the American people. How many American senators know that the American people love the Save America Act because they believe in voter ID? But how many of those same senators don't want to vote for it because they know that the radical elements within their own party would punish them for it? Let people go on the record and actually answer to the American people, which is why I think we should do exactly.
1: Yes, I agree with them wholeheartedly that I think that we should force people to vote, force people to make a decision and tell us whether or not they support something or don't support something, especially when an overwhelming amount of Americans support the idea of IDs to vote in elections. Like that's not a thing that's controversial. The politicians pretend it is and say it is, and you hear the Democrats yell about how it's racism or something else because that's their only avenue to avoid it. And as I'm saying this, I'm aware, and you probably are too, of what's going on in California. They're trying to legalize people who are here illegally voting in elections. They're trying to actually make that a thing where they're allowed to do it. They want to put that on the record because one of the easiest ways to cheat is to just change the rules. If you can change the rules successfully, then your cheating isn't really cheating. I guess that's the Democratic playbook all the time. And so it's kind of amazing to think that that is also a thing being talked about a lot and a thing being discussed a lot there. It's fairly unapologetic in the version of we're just going to put the thing that we've been trying to hide for a while out loud and in front of you and kind of hope that we still get a lot of people's support. And I did think this was interesting, too. One last piece of audio in this world, Gavin Newsom's wife being asked about the corruption and the investigation surrounding her and her charities.
5: They're just incredible role models, and their values are American values, and we need to revive those and provide hope to everybody.
6: We heard from the governor, but we haven't heard from you yet about this investigation. What do you want to say?
5: I'm just so grateful for this inspiration and leadership. We need more of this.
7: Hey, this is stuff that happens in other countries. That's all I'll say. Happens in other countries. Who wants to go after me? Go after me.
1: Don't let your wife make a whole bunch of money off of your political career and then no one goes after her, by the way. The way that she doesn't ever get investigated for any amount of embezzlement or crime of any kind is for you to decide that she's not the one who's actually going to have to put the money in her bank account under her name. You just do it yourself. Just go ahead and steal the money yourself and then everybody investigates you. And hopefully proves that you're, in fact, a corrupt person. That's what I never get about this. Like, so often you hear people talk about...

0: for the holidays and actually during a holiday, the Juneteenth holiday. 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
1: 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I am not a terrorist. I am not Antifa. I am not a sex slave that wears masks.
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7: That's right, it is the Chad Benson Show. My name is Craig Collins, filling in. Thrilled to be with you. So much stuff out there to talk about on your Juneteenth holiday. One of my favorite topics is the amount of really hot women at the World Cup. And I mean this a little more specifically than that. Apparently, people are talking about the hottest WAGs, that's wives and girlfriends of the athletes participating in the World Cup. And what's funny about the world we live in right now, some of these ladies who are famous because they're dating famous athlete men or married to them, have social media accounts, and because they look good and probably can spin it into a modeling career and whatnot, they actually make more money than the athletes that they're dating and are married to based on becoming famous because of them. Like, there's something really crazy about that idea. Just think about if you were an athlete who spent your entire life getting as good as you can with whatever limitations have been made on you by God. You're only going to be so good at something based on certain physical ability and then also your dedication to being the best at it. You know, not all of us are born be NBA athletes. I get that. Only some of us can reach that goal. But anyway, you live your whole life. You do everything you can. You get to the peak level of your physical ability. You even make a team that's nationally representing, you know, your country in a sport that you love. And your really, really hot girlfriend and her wife is more famous than you and making more money than you because she was discovered because of you. I wonder how you take that. I mean, you do get to laugh all the way to the bank because you're the person with the hot girlfriend and or wife that's uniquely good to have someone that good looking that they wind up being famous because of you. But at the same time, like, as I'm saying that, as I'm thinking about that, I can't get over the idea that it would still be somewhat disheartening for them to be more famous than you. Craig Collins filling in on the Chad Benson Show. But even if it is disheartening, again, every night when I'm falling asleep next to the ridiculously attractive human, I'm probably thinking to myself, I'm fine with this. I can keep dating this person for a little bit longer. It's okay if I dedicated my whole life to being good at a sport and I'm not making anywhere near as much money as they're making. Hopefully they don't break up with me anytime soon. But there's actually a list in the New York Post. If you want to go look at it, it is titled The Hottest Wags of the World Cup, which is the wives and girlfriends of the athletes who are participating in the event. And there's quite the list. And yes, Posh Spice, Victoria Beckham, did make the list, even though David Beckham is certainly very skilled and talented and worth a whole lot of money on his own. So I don't think he falls into the category of her making more money than him. But she did make the list of one of the hottest people. I'll tell you this, too. A lot of Brazilians, a lot of Brazilian women on the list, even if they're not dating and or married to Brazilian dudes. It seems that country is doing, if there were a World Cup of hot people, Brazil would apparently be very much the favorite to win that thing based on this list of stuff. All right, we'll take a break in a little bit. We'll talk, I promise, about serious stuff. I do also want to talk about the dethroning of Chick-fil-A. Another company has actually won as far as the number one food brand, fast food brand in the country. And for the first time in years, it's not Chick-fil-A. I'll tell you who it is after this. Craig Collins filling in on the Chad Benson Show.

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4: Not by the color of their skin, but by the content of their character. DEI turns that dream upside down. But there's hope. DEI is...
5: ABC News, I'm Dave Packard. Iran saying it's reclosed the Strait of Hormuz just days after the U.S.-Iran ceasefire deal. Iranian state TV saying this is in response to Israel's continued strikes in Lebanon. Now, Vice President J.D. Vance, part of the U.S. delegation, is now in Geneva for talks with Iran. Speaking on the tarmac before departing Saturday...
6: It's going to be something we're just going to have to continuously manage to ensure that, you know, Israel and Lebanon are both safe and secure. That's fundamentally the goal of this, to make the whole region safe and secure.
5: Officials in the U.K. say a collision between two passenger trains north of London killed an operator and injured dozens of passengers. 9 people remain in critical condition. President Trump Saturday said that the U.S. Park Police had arrested multiple people for, quote, vandalizing the Lincoln Memorial reflecting pool, and pledged that work would begin immediately to repair the peeling lining. The pool turned green with algae just days after it was refilled. This is ABC News.
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1: This is The Chad Benson Show. My name is Craig Collins, filling in. Thrilled to be with you. A bunch of stuff to talk about. New York has survived the Knicks winning an NBA championship. I say that because immediately after the winning of said championship and then the parade that took place yesterday, a whole bunch of people got arrested. I think millions of people or 2 million people packed the streets of lower Manhattan yesterday to celebrate the Knicks win. I don't know what it would be like. And there were viral videos of like two women fighting and punching each other. Both of them were climbed up on, I think, like a light pole for some reason. But at some point, one woman like chucks the other woman down and then she climbs back up and like rips her pants off. This really happened. You can find these videos. The bigger black lady who was being pantsed decided to twerk instead of resist the panting. Which was an interesting move. I'm not sure why that was a thing that happened, but it is. It's out there. I think there's also a video of one of the Knicks almost getting arrested. Tyler Colette, I'm not really sure exactly how to say his name, which is not good to say out there. But anyway, Tyler, he almost got in trouble too. So a lot of people had a lot of bad things happening. This was an interesting event, to say the very least, for that reason. But the thing that I thought was most entertaining about this thought experiment is to think how you explain this to someone when you call them from jail and say that you are in fact arrested, that, you know, you got your little Nick shirt on, you went out to go and celebrate with the rest of the city and be so happy about the championship for the team. And then all of a sudden you're in jail and you might've punched some people. You don't really know what happened. I wonder again, how that process goes and who you actually try to call and say, you know, look, man, it might not make sense to you, but emotions were running hot. We eventually had to throw some punches, and I'm now in jail and need some help. Because I don't know why this happens. Here, I'll say this last thing about this. I don't want to go on a long rant about the celebration. I lived in Chicago for a long time. The Cubs, of course, did not win a World Series for a very long time. And while I was living there, the Cubs wound up being World Series champions. And the city, for at least one night, had its own version of the Purge. Like, a bunch of crazy stuff happened. I remember because I lived in Wrigleyville, which is where those games happen, for anyone that doesn't know. I remember walking around like the next day in my neighborhood and seeing the crazy amount of stuff that got destroyed. And one person who broke into a Subway and just took all the cheese and like was throwing cheese because there was cheese everywhere the next morning. I don't know why. Like, what possesses you to do that as you're celebrating a championship for your favorite team? It's like, you know what I need to do? I need to shatter this window, break into this Subway and get all of the provolone I can and just throw it everywhere possible. Like, what makes that part of the celebration experience for some? I don't know. I've never been that guy. I don't know many people who are that guy. I know people who are close to, but not actually that guy. So I'm just not sure what possesses you to go that far. I like the Knicks fans who all destroyed buses and whatnot too, or cabs. It just makes no sense. And it's definitely not the good part of the celebration itself. Other things out there that I saw that I thought were interesting. Chick-fil-A has been officially dethroned as the favorite food restaurant of a whole lot of people. For 11 years, Chick-fil-A has won every survey where people asked what your favorite fast food place was. The biggest reason why was more customer satisfaction and the customer experience than just the food itself. Sure, Chick-fil-A's good. But it's not, you know, so much better than anything else out there. So I think the big win for Chick-fil-A has always been the way that they treat you, the way that they greet you, the way that the entire experience feels a certain way. Jersey Mike's is the company that finally dethroned them and rose to the top of the list. Jimmy John's and Panda Express came in at 3 and 4. But Jersey Mike's, the biggest reason was actually the quality of the food. The freshly sliced meat and whatnot put into your sandwich right there in person. Apparently, it was good enough to knock Chick-fil-A from the top spot, even though people still think the customer service experience is best at the chicken restaurant. I just love everything about this. I love everything about a discussion about this stuff and, you know, about what you care about when you go eat out, probably because we're eating out less. Everything is so ridiculously expensive and has been expensive for a while. And even when it starts to get a little less expensive, all of a sudden it goes back the other way and is terrible again. So probably a lot of people are just choosing where to go and, you know, putting it a little bit higher up on the list. Actually, I'll say this. I know this is a stupid topic to talk about on a holiday, but darn it, we're here. So let's go ahead and do it. I remember as a kid, the reward of going out to eat and how much it's changed in society over the years since I was a child. And I'm a 40-year-old man. Like when I was a little kid, and maybe it's because I was raised by a single mom and we didn't have a lot of excess income, eating out only happened, you know, rarely. Like you didn't do it every week. You didn't do it every other week. You seldom did it. Even the fast food restaurant versions of things, they didn't happen all the time. And so when they did happen, they were special. There was something about it. Like after church, getting the kids meal from McDonald's, like there's something nice about that. And that has kind of changed. I think a lot of people are more and more reliant on fast food as a more significant part of their weekly diet, or at least they have been for a while. And so because of that, I think that part of the reason that this stuff becomes so important, or the you know, customer experience specifically becomes so important, is just how often we do it, how often we go to these places, how often we make these purchases compared to before. Because if it is special, part of the thing that you'll love about it most is just the experience of being there. But when you take that for granted, you're looking for something else. And Chick-fil-A has certainly won the fight as far as the above and beyond in that world. But apparently now, and I will say this, I don't mean to break bad against Jersey Mike's. I don't know what they do. I can't tell you what they do to make my customer service experience uniquely different than anybody else. I don't think they do anything special, but I think their food is delicious. And I think that that apparently matters more than anything else now to some of us, which is actually a pretty good thing. All right. Talking about something serious for a bit, shifting gears from the silly. I do think that the ongoing discussion, I know this is a jarring transition, but I can't help it. The ongoing discussion about what to do next as far as the MOU and Iran and Israel, the you know, decision they made to attack Hezbollah, all of that stuff. Like it's all this big giant powder keg of opinion and discussion, and the U.S. Is now not going to be able to do what we wanted to do today, which was sign a deal in Switzerland. We're not going to get that done. That's going to wait. Not that the MOU is actually a good deal, but something I've been thinking about a lot in response to all of this is how much of it is debated before we actually have the end result, like how impatient we are. This is an indictment of us, I guess. I apologize for getting up on my soapbox to do this, but how impatient so many people are to need to react to something before the thing you're reacting to is complete. And I don't know a better way to say that, but I think it happens all the time. And I'm going to blame news media as the first people that do this, maybe even sports media, because they did this before, the overreaction. You know, you lose the first game of a playoff series and all of a sudden your team is doomed and you should sell everyone and, you know, get a whole new team next year. Like, that's the thing that happens so much. And it feels to be the case in politics, in sports, in life, where we all want to react so strongly, so quickly, without knowing what the end result of you know, this thing is actually going to be. There's 60 days, hopefully, to find an inevitable agreement. And if not, the president and others have said that what we're going to do is go right back to fighting and bombing, which would not be good as far as the midterm elections go, but would be appropriate if we can't get Iran to do anything that they're promising to do and we're potentially going to give them money. You can't give them money, help them more to do bad things in the world. But I just think that it's the more valuable takeaway from this discussion than the reality of a memorandum of understanding and how many people think that this is a sign that everything you'll know moving forward, or everything you'll see moving forward from this point as far as an agreement between the U.S. and Iran is going to be terrible. You don't actually know that. I don't want to pretend I'm in the future when I'm not there yet. I want to tell you the truth. I want to tell you what I do know, when I know it, and what it actually impacts, what the actual significance of this information is, not further. And I know, again, this might be like a silly rant, but I just see this all the time as one of the biggest catalysts to a lot of arguments where no one actually can get to a place of common ground or a place of even a conclusion, because we're all projecting, we're all analyzing, and we're all jumping to conclusions long before we should, in how we debate this stuff. And honestly, it's one of the things that makes me most blue in the face if I have a discussion with someone I disagree with. I'll tell you this quickly. I do a radio show in Houston, Texas, a KSEV radio, for anyone that wants to check it out. It's on in the afternoon, evening hours, and it's a lot of fun. And the other day I had a guy call in who definitely disagreed with everything I say on whatever the topic might be. It seems that he's very much on the opposite side of me. And I went on like a 5-minute, maybe longer discussion with him on the radio, trying to refute his points with facts. And then I had more callers call in after him saying that I was, you know, they were amazed that I tried that hard to convince someone of something they weren't going to be convinced about. But I'll just tell you, like, that's the thing that makes me go craziest is when you talk to someone about any topic and they refuse two things. They refuse to know more information. We were talking about the MOU and I asked the listener if they had read it and they said no. And I was like, well, do you plan on reading it? It's 14 points. It's two pages. Like, it's not that hard to do. I could put you on hold and you could be done it by the end of the show. And they said no. They're like, no, I don't need someone's going to analyze it for me. I don't need to actually read the thing. That's terrible. But then the other thing about it is that regardless of what comes from this in the future, like at any point, if the agreement actually is better, they're also not going to accept that. They're going to think some level of that has to be a lie because they have a foregone conclusion before they get into it. And that seems to be the case more and more for more people, that regardless of what the topic is, not only do you think you know everything about it, even if you'll admit you didn't read whatever the thing is you're talking about, but not only do you know everything about it, you definitively know what the future outcome will be. You can project better than the rest of us as to what the end result of all this is. I know, and again, I'll apologize one more time on a holiday for going on a silly rant like this. I can't get over that. How amazing it is to argue that essentially you don't know the future to a lot of people in our society who pretend they know the future. All right, rant done. We'll come back. We'll have some fun. We'll talk about some sillier things just before Father's Day and in honor of Juneteenth. We can go through that a little bit. But this is Craig Collins filling in on the Chad Benson Show.
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0: do what you know how to do, because when you do what you do, what you know how to do.
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5: This is the Chad Benson Show. My name is Craig Collins, filling in, thrilled to be with you. Just quickly, it is Juneteenth today, and I am brand new to Texas. I've only been living in Texas for about a year, and I am surprised to find out how many people here in Texas consider this day to be uniquely important because it's tied very closely to Texas history. For anyone that doesn't know, just quickly, about 2 years after the Emancipation Proclamation was signed, troops marched into Galveston, Texas, just south of where I live, and demanded that slaves be freed. This was in 1865 on June 19th. And so it became a holiday in which 250,000 enslaved black Texans were freed. It actually became something that Texas celebrated long before we nationally celebrated it. In 1979, I think, it became a statewide holiday, and it took until 2021 to become a federal holiday. But a lot of people who have today off, and I've found this to be true while living here in Texas now, seem to talk about and care about the significance of the day. I will also say this. I'll just say this quickly. Because so many things in our society are so overly politicized, like so many things. A good example is the Knicks and if they're going to visit the White House and a debate about it. And I have audio from Whoopi Goldberg that I probably don't want to play about why she thinks it's a good idea for the Knicks to go, because she wants them to stand up and fight against the authority or the whatever she thinks terrible thing is that Donald Trump is. But anyway, because so many things are so politicized that when something comes along that obviously has a political connection, but probably shouldn't be thought of in a political context, people get annoyed by it. I've seen a bunch of people who just hate the idea of Juneteenth, and I think they hate it without even really understanding the history of it because they're just so annoyed with so much political crap all the time everywhere that they just want freedom from it. And anything that feels like it could be the same thing annoys them. And actually, case in point, this is a good way to pivot on this conversation. I've seen a lot of the Supergirl trailers of the movie that's coming out. I think it's next weekend. And the uniquely good-looking human being who was cast as Kara Zor-El, the character Supergirl. And what I think is kind of interesting about this is she's also done a lot of interviews where she's crapped all over basically conservatives, which is going to make it probably a bit harder for the movie to do well with people that disagree with her politically as the star of the movie who's turned some of her comments into political stuff. But I do think that's kind of a shame because the movie looks like it might be pretty good. It might have a bunch of bad words in it. It might have a very anti-hero vibe as far as a Supergirl, Superman, whoever character is concerned. It might be a great movie. And apparently Jason Momoa steals the thing as Lobo, which is a DC character who is about a human embodiment of Jason Momoa by any stretch of the imagination, like a cigar smoking, a just idiot, crazy person. And so I don't know, like I've been seeing some of the publicity around it. And part of me is contemplating not going, even though I kind of wanted to see the movie when it first was announced, because now it feels like a political statement to go or not go because of the political opinions of the person in the lead role, who seems to need to inject those opinions in interviews. She probably could have left it out of. Truth be told, it would have been nicer to not hear her political opinions on any of this stuff. That used to exist in our society, man. We used to do that, and now we don't. But anyway, this is my long rant about how I really just want to go to Supergirl and want a whole bunch of excuses to go so that you don't judge me for it, which I'm probably going to do anyway. To be honest, it's going to be fine. Depending on who's playing in the World Cup over the next few days, I'll probably be going, sometime next week. I just won't miss a U.S. game because it has been interesting, too. I'll say this since I'm filling in for Chad Benson. The World Cup in the United States has seemed to get it quite a bit more attention. The viewership is much higher than it typically is. 25 million plus people actually watch the U.S. match, and a bunch of people are just watching any kind of World Cup. And I'll tell you one reason why I think this is also the amount of entertainment a lot of us are getting in watching people from other countries enjoy the United States. I know there's a bunch of videos out there and audio out there of people liking Texas barbecue or Buc-ee's, which is the giant gas station that exists here, or a bunch of stuff like it. But people, I think, are so uniquely enjoying our country that we're trying to enjoy soccer. It's just still so boring that it's somewhat challenging to do it. Unless they're scoring 4 or 5 goals a match, then it might be pretty great, and that is happening more than you'd think. But all right, we'll take a break. We have a lot coming up on the show. Thrilled to be filling in for Chad Benson on a holiday. Thrilled to be with you on a holiday that I said matters a lot more than I thought it did to a lot of people here in Texas now that I live here because of the connection. But all right, quick break, a lot more coming up in a bit. And one more time, just to say it, I'm not trying to belittle the significance of the Juneteenth holiday. I didn't know a whole bunch of the history until somewhat recently, and I kind of feel like it's a new holiday, which I think is also working against it, to be honest. I think that in the political climate we're in, launching a holiday for any reason, even if it's the most obvious thing that we should all be celebrating, some people are going to be like, I don't know if I want to do that. All right, quick break, a lot more. Craig Collins filling in on the Chad Benson Show.

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4: From ABC News, I'm Dave Packer. Iran saying it's reclosed the Strait of Hormuz just days after the U.S.-Iran ceasefire deal. Iranian media says this is in response to Israel's continued strikes in Lebanon. ABC's Selena Wang.
5: That framework of a deal signed between the U.S. and Iran stipulates that all hostilities must end. That would include between Israel and Lebanon. But the problem is that neither Israel nor Lebanon were party to that deal.
4: But does Israel want this deal? Executive Vice President at the Quincy Institute, Trita Percy.
6: If there is a deal between the United States and Iran, and if the sanctions are lifted, from their standpoint, this will be a huge strategic defeat for Israel. Israel would prefer for this war to continue.
4: Meanwhile, Iran says it's sending a delegation to Switzerland for talks with the U.S. On the American side, J.D. Vance flew to Geneva Saturday and will be joined by Special Envoy Steve Witkoff and Jared Kushner at the negotiating table. Dangerous flash flooding across the South as the remnants of Tropical Storm Arthur continue to unleash torrential rain, a state of emergency in Mississippi.
7: Thunderstorms pounding parts of an already soaked Mississippi, swamping roads and flooding neighborhoods, raising the threat for even more high water. Mississippi's governor warning the state is far from in the clear.
8: There's actually an elevated flooding risk in virtually every county in our state.
7: In San Antonio, Texas, first responders carrying out multiple water rescues. Waterways there overflowing.
4: Team USA looking ahead after a hard-fought win against Australia. ABC's Christian Cordero.
9: Fans packed watch parties from coast to coast with the host Emerald City decked out in red, white, and blue.
10: It was amazing. It's like we knew it was going to happen.
11: I came from Florida. It was electric. I would say that it's like the loudest that I've heard a sporting event in a long time.
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0: Welcome back to the Ramsey Show in the Fairwinds Credit Union Studio. Andrew is with us in Philadelphia. Hi, Andrew. How are you?
1: Hey, Dave. Hey, Rachel. It's so good to talk to you guys today.
0: You too. How can we help?
1: So I would like to pick your brain on this question I'm having with myself, and that is to should I leave my current stable job to pursue going back to school for a more fulfilling job?
0: Okay. What would you be going to school for?
1: So I would like to go back to school to become a marriage and family therapist.
0: Okay. So do you have your undergrad already done?
1: Yes.
0: So you'd have to finish your master's so that you can get licensed and do your practicums.
2: Yes. How long is that? Is that a 2-year?
0: Two-year.
1: Yeah, it's usually a 2-year program.
0: Mm-hmm. Yeah. And it costs what?
1: It's cost $34,000. And then I did a little bit of research, kind of on it. So I'm a veteran, and I have 100% disability. And then I looked into they have a Vet Center scholarship program, which will pay for 100% of the tuition. I think they give you like a $1,300 a month, living expense. Mm-hmm. Yeah. The only catch to it all is that I would have to, you know, basically at the whim of the VA for 6 years to go wherever they need me.
0: Oh, no, I'm not doing that.
1: No?
0: No. Okay. No. Because the VA is going to pay you half a marketplace. A marriage and family therapist can make 100 to 100 and a half. You're not going to make that at the VA. You're not going to make 60 with the VA.
1: Okay.
0: So it's not worth that. $34,000 out of pocket, I'd rather do. So do you have any money saved?
1: So I'm on baby step two right now. I got about, I would say probably like $13,000 left to go, $1,800 on a credit card and $11,000 in my original student loans.
0: Okay. So by marriage and family therapist, you mean you would be like opening a practice, charging people an hourly rate to sit down and help them with their issues?
1: That would be the end goal if I did that scholarship program.
0: Oh, I would not do the scholarship program. I've already established that.
2: What are you doing now?
0: The 6-year trade's not worth it.
2: What are you doing now and what are you making?
1: Right now, I'm a utility locator for a construction company. I'm making about $35,000 to $45,000 a year.
2: Okay.
0: So if you, but the military has a program that you don't have to go to work for the military. That's just part of your GI Bill. And they'll pay you a stipend plus a bunch of your tuition with no requirement to go to work for the VA.
1: So I've used my GI Bill.
0: You already have used it.
1: Yeah, I've used the full 36 months.
0: Oh, okay.
1: Yeah.
0: What was that used on?
1: That was for my undergrad.
0: Your undergrad.
1: Which is in psychology.
0: Okay, mm-hmm. Cool. So you've been pursuing this for a while. Okay.
1: Yeah, it's kind of been a big thing for me since I got out of the military myself.
2: Mm-hmm.
0: And how much do you receive in disability income?
1: It's about $3,900 a month.
0: So call that $4,000 a month, plus you make $30,000, right?
1: Yes.
0: Okay, so we're talking about an $80,000 income.
1: Yeah, I would say about that.
0: Okay. All right, and you sound like the words you're using, you're single.
1: I have a girlfriend. I am divorced, though, and I have two kids.
0: But, I mean, you don't have two incomes and all that, so you got a girlfriend. Okay.
1: No.
0: Yeah. All right.
2: I'm wondering, Andrew, if you can do some of this while you work full time and do night classes. I've known one or two people that have done that, and seeing if you can work your way through. It may take you a little bit longer, but to keep the income going, so you could somewhat cash flow it. It may not be next year because we'd want you out of debt with an emergency fund before you jumped into all this. But
1: okay. That's what kind of was my thought originally, because I've been listening to you guys for a while, and I know not to dig out more loans or anything like that.
0: For sure.
1: Okay. But if I want to do this, I got to cash flow it.
0: Yeah.
1: I kind of ran the numbers roughly, and it's like, okay, I don't really make enough right now to do that, essentially. So I have to, get all my debt paid off.
0: Let me back up two steps. Number one, the answer to your question is, yes, you need to go do this. Then the only question remaining after we make that statement is, how do we do that in the wisest possible way? I would rule out giving up 6 years of my income being in half and trade that for $34,000 plus living expenses. No, thank you. I don't think that's a good trade. So I'm going to rule that one out if I'm you. So that means I have a $34,000 barrier and I make $80,000. If I can find a way to run an adult program, an adult master's program, and they're out there, I don't know what's available in the Philly area, but they're out there. If you could even an online thing and knock out half of your one of your 2 years, and, you know, during that time, finish up being debt free, have your emergency fund, then start saving towards the $34,000 and cash flow while working and making $80,000. That sounds ideal to me. Then the second part, the third possibility is, some big move, because your $3,900 goes with you wherever you are. So the bulk of your income is going to follow you no matter what, because that's the disability income. So if you could go make $30,000, working weekends building decks and move to a city where you could have an inexpensive master's program and finish this thing up for $34K in 2 years, that's $17,000 a year. You could do that.
1: Okay.
0: What's the nature of your disability?
1: It's mostly, it's like, you know, mental health stuff. And then, I have my knee who got all jacked up in the military.
0: Okay. So maybe building decks is a bad example. Okay. With a jacked up knee. Right. But I mean, but that's why I asked, but anyway, I don't care what you do. I mean, even if you're working the psych ward as an orderly or something to get some practical, proximity to what you're going to be doing. But you're making 30 in there and you're working, you know, 3/12s or something like that. And then you got the rest of the time off to go to school. So, I mean, just build your life out to where you go do this. I think you do need to go do it. That's the answer to your question. I just want you to do it in a way that 3 years from now, you're sitting in a private practice and you're going to make your first 100. And you're going to move towards 150, because a high quality private practitioner ought to be making 100 to 100.5.
1: Yeah. I feel like it takes a while to get established.
0: Yeah.
1: When you go to the private practice
2: route.
0: That's the most lucrative route, and it's the route by which you control what clientele you serve the most. If you're working for an institution of some kind, like say the VA, they're going to control who your client is. You're not. And that may take a lot of the fun out of this idea, the reward out of this, the psychological reward.
2: Yeah, you
0: reward
2: being able to do what
0: idea.
2: You want to do and see who you want to see.
0: I'm like working with people that I don't want to be working with, a group or whatever. And so
2: for 6 years, it's a long time.
0: That's not, you don't want to sign up for that one. No, please don't do that one. But I do think you've thought this most of the way through. We've just got to get you there debt-free, cash flowing it, and get you finish up your baby step 2 and get you there without selling your soul to the company store.

0: If you're getting close to Medicare age, let me tell you what I'm seeing and hearing. 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

0: I also talked about buckets of investing that we don't do and why. So we went into the details of what's broken about some of these theories that are floating around out there. And we're going to do it again. This is only the third time we've ever done this. And we're going to add a little bit of new material to it, reducing taxes, navigating wills, and building legacy. Going to add some stuff in on those things. Tickets start at $199. It's two nights. It's September 1st and 2nd. Investing Essentials virtual event, George Camel, Dave Ramsey, me doing my playbook with George, my personal stuff. You want to know how Dave Ramsey does real estate? That's what I'm going to do. That's simple. All right, get yours today at RamseySolutions.com/events or click the link in the show notes and we'll get you set up. Elizabeth is in Huntsville. Hi, Elizabeth. How are you?
1: Hi, Dave and Nigel. How are you guys?
0: Better than we deserve. What's up?
1: My husband and I are a young married couple. We've always planned for me to be a stay-at-home mom when we have children. Since I won't have my own income for those years during raising our children, how will we make sure to invest adequately for our retirement?
2: Well, Elizabeth, I mean, funding 15% of your income into retirement's our baby step four. That's after you're out of debt, fully fund emergency funds. And if you start young, you guys should be okay. How much are you guys making right now?
1: My husband makes $105,000 a year pre-tax.
2: Okay.
1: And I'm making $20,000 a year pre-tax.
2: Okay. Well, just for fun, how old are you?
1: I'm 20.
2: You're 20. Okay. And do you guys have anything in savings right now?
1: Yes, we have $15,000 in savings, which is 4 months of emergency fund for us.
2: Okay. Anything invested?
1: We have invested about $30,000 in a Roth IRA on my husband's job, and he's giving 10% per paycheck.
2: Okay.
0: Okay.
2: Well, just, yeah, I mean, if you guys from 20 right now to, let's say, 59, which is retirement age, and you contributed $1,100 a month, which will get you to about that 15%. And that's if your income never went up, Elizabeth, okay? Just on his. Like, if he never got another raise and you guys just did that, you'd have $10.6 million at retirement just from that 15%.
1: Wow.
2: So I think you guys will be great.
0: You're going to have to stay out of debt and keep your emergency fund in place and stay on a budget so that you put $15,000 out of $100,000 away every year, okay? Which is more like $1,200 a month, but $1,100 is what Rachel ran the number on, and that's fine.
2: So sorry, I missed my $100.
0: No, that's okay. That's okay. You can go to RamseySolutions.com and look at the retirement calculator, and that's what Rachel was using.
2: I just did, yeah.
0: That's how she ran those numbers.
1: We are currently out of debt. We have our house mortgage, but that is all of our debt currently.
0: So you continue to work to pay out, get the house paid off early while putting 15% away, while paying cash for everything else you do. And if you do that and he never gets a raise, you're going to have millions and millions of dollars. That's the point. And of course, if you work for 35 years and you never get a raise, by definition, you're a loser. And your husband's not a loser. So the chance you work 35 years and never get a raise is zero, right?
2: He'll be doubling his income. I mean, you guys will look up in your 30s, and you guys will be great. They'll be great.
1: And that, He's probably at the lowest rung of his career field.
0: Yeah.
2: Totally. Yes. Yeah. You guys will be completely fine, Elizabeth.
0: You're going to get...
2: If you do it.
0: Yeah, my point is that the calculation is conservative.
1: Mm-hmm.
0: Okay? So you're going to be fine. But you have to do the budget and live on what you make. If you run up a bunch of stinking car payments and go on cruises you can't afford and buy couches you can't afford and spend $40,000 redoing the nursery on a credit card because you had a baby and like run around being a normal American and then whine because you're broke, then you're not going to have any of that money because you're not going to have the money to put money aside for retirement. But you're not going to do any of that.
1: No.
0: Okay.
1: We have three old cars that we love and don't plan on running them.
0: You can even upgrade your cars. Just pay cash for them. That's the whole thing. There we go.
2: Well done, Elizabeth. And the beauty, honestly, for you guys, starting at 20. Those calculations look different if you're in your 40s and 50s.
0: Yeah. Wow, that's pretty amazing. All right, Crystal is in Boston. Hi, Crystal. How are you?
1: Hi, Dave and Rachel. I'm great.

0: How are you?
1: Better than we deserve. How can we help?
0: Yeah, so I am single. I have enough saved up for a home, but I'm wondering if I should wait and see if I meet a partner and get married before buying a home.
1: No.
2: No.
1: You're not incomplete.
0: Okay.
1: You're awesome. Yeah, you're awesome. Basically. You're not incomplete.
0: Well, thank you.
1: No, buy a house.
0: I appreciate that.
1: Now, the thing we would all put immediately after the comma, right? After the exclamation point, would be, you may change houses after you have someone come into your life. Okay.
0: Right, and that's what I'm concerned
1: that's
0: about.
1: That's okay. Sell it. It's a house.
0: One in 2 years.
1: That's okay.
0: Is it a
1: if you buy a house and you get married and you decide we don't want to live in that area, sell the house.
0: Okay.
2: Are you dating anyone right now, Crystal?
0: No, I just recently signed up for a dating matchmaker, and I'm starting to.
2: No, that's great. Well, I was going to say, I mean, if you had a serious relationship and you guys were talking about marriage and all of that, I probably would pause and just make sure it's the city you want to be in with this person, you know, if they're in the picture. But if they're not in the picture, no, I would keep running your race, girl. You're doing an amazing job.
1: Yeah, way to go.
2: Yes.
1: Excellent.
2: There's studies coming out showing that there's more women homeowners than men right now. So you will be part of a wonderful pool.
1: In their 20s, yeah. That's exactly right. And it's going to make you pickier on who you date, too. You're not going to want to date somebody that's going to mess this plan up because you're working a good plan. Now, you know, and
0: I'm in my 40s. I'm divorced. No kids.
2: Okay.
0: So I
1: always joke with the guys and say, but be ready to know that after you buy this house, once you find her, she's going to tell you it was the wrong house. But that might not be the case with you. You might find somebody that just loves this house, you know.
2: I mean, usually have good taste in houses. I would say that, I think.
1: Yeah, I'm just saying. Yeah.
2: No, Crystal. Yep. Keep moving forward with your financial plan.
1: Do not wait on some guy to come along to make it okay. No. You go be you, girl. And then the guy will show up when he's supposed to.
2: Yep.
1: In this equation.
2: And to your point, Crystal, she threw out like, but if it's not within 2 years, you know, all this. Listen, if the right person shows up, marriage and a life with someone, and he comes in 12 months and you guys choose to move cities, that's okay. Take the hit on the house. You're going to be fine financially, right? I mean, like, don't let that be the thing that scares you into not doing it with what may happen. Because if that even happens, that's a great life.
1: Yeah.
2: That's
1: fine. And to your point earlier, if someone else is listening and you're in a relationship that's getting progressively serious and that 2 year thing is real.
2: Yes.
1: Then maybe you do pause then.
2: Yes, absolutely.
1: But she's asking with no one on the hook, you know, no fish on the line right now. And so, yeah, let her be. I mean, you're amazing, Crystal. Way to go.
2: Well done.
1: Congratulations.

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2: ABC News, I'm Dave Packer. Iran saying it's reclosed the Strait of Hormuz just days after the U.S.-Iran ceasefire deal. Iranian media says it's in response to Israel's continued strikes in Lebanon. ABC's Selena Way.
3: That framework of a deal signed between the U.S. and Iran stipulates that all hostilities must end. That would include between Israel and Lebanon. But the problem is that neither Israel nor Lebanon were party to that deal.
2: Both Iran and the U.S. sending delegations to Geneva for negotiations. The U.S. side will include Vice President J.D. Vance. Dangerous flash flooding across the south as the remnants of Tropical Storm Arthur continue unleashing torrential rain. A state of emergency in Mississippi, San Antonio, Texas. First responders carrying out multiple water rescues there. American soccer fans are turning their attention to Los Angeles. Thursday, Team USA will play a knockout round against Turkey. America notched its second win in Seattle Friday. This is ABC News.
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0: 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Brandon is in. Whoa, what in the world? What did I do? Did I do that? All right, let me try again. Brandon, are you with me?
1: I'm with you, Dave.
0: Cool. How can we help?
1: So a little bit of a quick backstory. I grew up in a divorced household. I had a relationship with my father at a young age. Wasn't a good one. In my adult age, I decided to not have a relationship with him, especially after I started to have children, due to the way that he lived his life. He lives his life for money, but in a bad way. He is okay with doing things the wrong way, maybe messing some people over in order to get there. Alongside just women and just a whole plethora of issues.
0: Yeah, I got it. Right. So you had to draw a boundary, and now where are we?
1: Sure. All right. So now I have been told that, and I want to clarify, I do not want this money at all, but I have been told that he is putting his will for my two young children, one who's younger than one and one that is seven, to receive all of his inheritance.
0: Cool. And how much is it?
1: I don't know because I don't trust anything he says.
0: Well, what do you think it is?
1: He says that it will be millions.
0: What do you think it is?
1: One or two, maybe.
0: Okay. All right. So it's a lot of money. All right. Good.
1: Yeah, I would imagine that it is a lot of money.
0: Okay.
1: Regardless.
0: Okay.
1: My concern is a young child who has never met their grandfather getting a large sum of money from them. How can I help guide them, and who knows what age they will be when this happens?
0: Right. How old is your dad?
1: He's only 55 now, okay. I believe.
0: So the kids will probably be grown.
1: Correct.
0: Unless he's in poor health now, you know, they'll probably be adults before they get this money.
1: Right.
0: Okay.
1: Right.
2: And a lot can happen between now and then, too.
1: Right. I guess my question mainly is how do I or do I mention to, I mean, obviously not now, they're way too young, but at what point would I bring this up to them and have this conversation with them, and what would that conversation look like?
0: Well, the problem is that there's a high probability this guy's a high roller, and he might have nothing.
1: Right.
0: He could lose everything. And so we don't want to that's an actual possibility, okay? So I don't want to overplay this. I certainly would not do it before teenage years. And I would not do it, and I would gauge it based on if we have any rumors about his health. Other words, let's say you heard that he's gotten a stage 4 cancer diagnosis, then yeah, we're going to have a different discussion than if we've heard that he's doing great, right?
1: Right.
0: Because it's more imminent, and we don't know what it is. I will tell you this: wealth does not ruin children. It exposes the fact that your children were already ruined. So you raise men of character, young boys are into men of character. You said they're boys, right?
1: Right, correct.
0: Yeah, you raise them in to be men of character, men who know how to work, men who are generous, men who are honest, men who work a system and a plan, and then if they receive this money, it won't harm them. It will just accelerate them.
1: Right.
0: But if they receive the message that they don't have to work and they're going to sit around and be a trust fund baby because someday when their grandpa dies, they're going to be rich, and they consequently become worth less, then the money has harmed them. But the money didn't actually harm them. It just exposed the fact that you didn't teach them how to work.
1: Right. Okay.
0: So you go build the men out of these boys that you were going to do anyway, and the further they are into that manhood, the more ready they are to receive and handle the wealth.
1: Right. Okay.
2: And when those conversations happen, if they are recent, right, if you do hear of a health scare, you know, and they're in their early 20s, be honest with them. Yeah, like, hey, he's not doing good, and he said he's going to leave you some money. I have no idea what that means.
0: Yeah.
2: But we'll walk through it together and kind of figure out what's a good plan.
0: Here's what a wise young man does if he receives $1 million.
2: But also, Brandon, the character of your dad, honestly, some people, they don't last in wealth. So he may have that now, today.
0: And he may lose it.
2: Yeah, who knows?
1: Right. Right.
2: So
1: I guess partial of my concern was, once upon a time, it was going to supposedly be left to me. And I said, me and my wife had spoke and said that we didn't want the money, that we would just donate it. And that was just a personal thing to us because...
0: where it came from.
1: I know that... I'm sorry. If the money...
0: I know, because it was dirty money. Yeah.
1: Right, exactly.
0: Yeah.
1: Should I allow that to play into my children or just allow them to have...
0: No, I appreciate you all not wanting that because you've got a lot of emotion tied up in this relationship with your dad, but money is not dirty. Bricks are not dirty. You can take a brick and throw it through a window and be a vandal, or you can take a brick and build a hospital for children. The brick doesn't care. And who made the brick? A cocaine addict made the brick, or a person of high moral character made the brick. It's still just a stinking brick. And, you know, so the money itself is technically not dirty.
2: But everything wrapped in it, in the story of it, feels gross to you, which is understandable.
0: You would feel icky every time you looked around it. But for your boys just to get $1 million and to be able to do something with that and go change the family tree for your grandkids in a healthy way, because they're good young men, they have a spiritual walk, they're quality people that serve and love the community. They love their family. They do conflict well. You know, you've grown some men, right? You do that, this just becomes a blessing. And in the weirdest sort of way, from the weirdest possible source, but it does become a blessing. And so...
2: Yeah, they don't have the strings attached to it like you do.
0: Yeah. So, folks, I'll pan back from Brandon a little bit. He was not asking this, but there's... Around this is the idea, and I get this when I'm working with wealthy people a lot. How, you know, I've worked all my life to build some wealth. How do I not let it ruin my children? We get that question all the time, don't we?
2: Mm-hmm.
0: In especially in a panel discussion somewhere where we're doing some generosity thing with multimillionaires. How do I not let this ruin my children? And our answer always is, money does not ruin your children. It just exposed the fact that you did. So raise good kids. Raise children in such a way that they become excellent adults. And the money is not going to do... The money exposes who you are. It exposes who they are. That's all it does. Money magnifies the good parts of your life and your character and the bad parts of your life and character and that of your children.
2: Yeah, and the warnings, like even when you look through scripture, lots of warnings around wealth that you can't ignore. But that can ruin you, the person that made the money, and or your children too, right?
0: Yeah.
2: So there's the natural warnings of it.
0: You did not do something
2: to your kids
0: spiritually wrong by becoming wealthy, and you did not do something spiritually wrong by leaving it in your family. As a matter of fact, there's lots of biblical indicators that that's what you should do. David didn't build the temple. Solomon did, with David's money.

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0: Our scripture today, 2 Corinthians 4:18. So we fix our eyes not on what is seen, but what is unseen, since what is seen is temporary, but what is unseen is eternal. Milton Friedman said, nothing is so permanent as a temporary government program. Okay. Ashlyn is in Knoxville. Hey, Ashlyn, what's up?
1: I'm good. How are you doing?
0: Better than I deserve. How can we help?
1: So my question is, should I focus entirely on paying off my debt first or try to increase my income first, and how to do so?
2: What are you doing now for work?
1: So right now I am an hourly and commission-based hairstylist in Alcoa, Tennessee. I probably make about $900 a month, and my debt is a little bit higher than that. Not bad, but definitely higher than I would like it to be.
2: How many hours are you working?
1: With my company, I'm not allowed to go over 40, so it's usually anywhere from 36 to 38 hours a week.
0: And you're making $900 a month?
1: Yes.
2: You're not getting paid well.
1: No, I'm not. But it's the only salon that contacted me and actually was able to hire me in the time period that I needed.
2: Okay, well, I would be looking for
0: work that paid.
2: Yeah.
0: You're living on $10,000
2: a year. You can make more doing Uber.
0: You could make more working half the time you work at Target.
1: Yeah, I've been looking for other salons, but unfortunately, living in Knoxville, it's so competitive.
0: No, it's not. There are not salons paying people $900 a month. No one stays in that situation. That's $10,000 a year. You can't exist on that. So
1: okay.
0: I'm telling you, they don't have people standing around working 40 hours for $900. Now, if you're working 10 hours for $900, maybe. But you're not standing around there the whole time, 40 hours a week, making $900. Nobody's doing that in Knoxville. Knoxville's not that depressed, and neither is Alcoa, Tennessee or Maryville, Tennessee.
1: It's one of the franchise locations of a smart style, so it's similar to Great Clips.
0: So get out of there.
2: Yeah, I would go find a nice salon. They're there for sure in Knoxville. Even if you're working as a front desk and you're booking appointments for the first little bit, just get your foot in the door if that's what you want to do. But more long term,
0: you're not making enough to exist. You need a job today.
1: Okay.
0: Today.
2: Are you living at home, Ashlyn? Are you at home?
1: I am. Okay. I'm living with my parents.
2: So no rent.
1: No.
2: Okay.
1: I do pay for groceries for our family a lot, though.
0: How much debt do you have?
1: My debt is currently at $1,104.
0: Okay.
1: Most of that is from my credit card. Another is from gym collections that's making me pay it.
0: And how old are you?
1: So I can pay it off. I'm 21.
0: Okay, good. All right. So what you need to do is to set a goal and say, at Target, right there in Maryville, they'll pay you $20 an hour. Okay?
1: Okay.
0: Just working in there as a clerk. All right? And so hair is obviously your, hairstylist is obviously your goal, right? So now if I know I can make $20 an hour at Target, then I need to find a place where I can do my craft and make in excess of $20 an hour and start pursuing both. And so you can work weekends and nights at Target or whatever. I don't care. Making someplace making $20. Okay. Up in West Knoxville somewhere, right at a retail establishment. There's people around there paying that right now in Knoxville, Tennessee, today. Okay?
1: Okay.
0: And then also, if you can work 20 hours a week on your hairstylist and get started, get a chair somewhere to get up, start to build your clientele. It takes a while to do that if that's what you're doing. But the problem is they're paying you nothing and you're on commission, and the only money you're making are walk-ins that aren't your clients.
1: Mm-hmm.
0: Because the type of organization you're in, that it's just a retail walk-in. It's not a few people in there have clients that are repeats, but most of them are just walk in and whatever chair is open, they jump in the chair.
1: Yeah, the other stylist that works with me is making a lot more than that. She's the only other stylist there, so I definitely need to be trying to find a salon. It's just been difficult recently, because every time that I apply somewhere, I either don't hear back at all after going in person, calling, applying online, bringing in a physical application, or they answer and they say they're not looking for anybody at that moment.
0: Okay.
1: So I've just been trying to find any other jobs in the area that will work either around my schedule or that the salon will work around the schedule for.
0: Yeah, but honestly, if you lost the job you got right now, you didn't lose much. You work 10, 15, 20 hours a week and being more than that someplace else. And while you figure out this salon thing and get your foot in the door somewhere, I don't know who that is or where that is, but I'm going to send you a book called The Proximity Principle, written by Ken Coleman, that talks about what Rachel is saying. Get your foot in the door. Even if you're just the receptionist and you get in booking appointments, then you get started and you get in the organization. You get around people that are doing what you want to do. Mm-hmm. And that's where jobs come from. It's not just from applications and follow up. Okay. So, this is harder than they told you at the school where you went to learn to be a hairstylist and you paid them. They told you this was going to be easy and they lied. This is not easy. Tony is in Jacksonville, Florida. Hi, Tony. How are you?
3: I'm good, Dave. How are you?
0: Better than I deserve. What's up?
3: Man, I hear you say that all the time. Man, I can't believe I'm talking to y'all. Like, I was in the Army for 19 years, and I'm 100% disabled now. And I've got a lot of debt, and I really don't know where to start. I did just land a job. I was out of the Army for like a year with a dead-end job between here and there, making, you know, $10 an hour and whatnot. But I got a job at Mars. We make all the combos that go out in the world, and I'm actually got a lead position out there, and I'm going to be making around $95,000 a year.
0: Wow. Good for you.
3: I appreciate that. With that being said, you know, I thought it was a good time. Obviously, me and my wife, we're not going to pull our credit reports when we don't have money to make any put anything towards our debts. So, of course, when I accepted the job, we went on, we pulled our credit reports. And we, you know, I made an Excel spreadsheet on how much debt we have and kind of like a payment plan. The only thing that sucks about this job is that it's an hour and a half away and we don't have the upfront money to relocate at the time. But my main question is, I hear y'all talk about a lot of resources, every dollar in this book and that book. And really, I don't own a house. You know, I got a car note.
0: Good.
3: I got, you know, and I got notes. I mean, debt.
0: How much debt have you got? How much debt have you got?
3: It's around $55,000.
0: On what?
3: Well, my truck, I still owe $21,000 on it. We have a camper I bought a couple years ago that had, I owe $11,000 on it, and then the rest is like credit cards.
0: Okay. All right. Well, I personally would sell the camper, might sell the truck. And as soon as you can scrape the money together to move and get out of that lease and move up closer to work, I would. That's going to save you a bunch of money. And then I would get on the every dollar budget and start working these baby steps. List your debts smallest to largest and attack them in that order. We'll give you a copy of the book, The Total Money Makeover, and give you the premium version of every dollar and get you started, okay?
2: Yeah, Tony, instead of that Excel sheet, do the every dollar budget. Plug in those numbers that you found out. And you'll start to see pretty quickly, okay, here's what's going out to everything. And then the motivation starts of, if we sell the truck, how much does that free up per payment, right, per month?
0: Sell the camper.
2: Sell the camper. What are we paying on that every month? That frees it up. You start selling some stuff and get this moving. And with your income, you guys are going to do fantastic.
0: Yeah. And you got the disability coming in from the military. Thank you for your service. Mm-hmm. That puts this hour of the Ramsey Show in the books. We'll be back with you before you know. In the time, remember, there's only one way to peace, and that's to walk daily with the Prince of Peace, Christ Jesus.

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2: From ABC News, I'm Dave Packer. Vice President J.D. Vance joining Special Envoy Steve Witkoff and Jared Kushner in Geneva, where they're set to sit across the table from Iranian negotiators. This is Iran has now closed the Strait of Hormuz to maritime traffic again. Iran says it's because of Israel's actions in Lebanon. ABC News foreign correspondent Britt Clendon is in Jerusalem.
3: Both sides showing a lack of restraint, the fighting threatening to upend those peace talks between the U.S. and Iran. Iran's foreign ministry saying the U.S. is not fulfilling its commitment to the memorandum to compel Israel to stop its attacks on Lebanon. All eyes now on President Trump to see what pressure can be applied to Israel and the focus on Lebanon as a pressure valve where this whole deal could unravel.
2: At least 12 people say police and neighbors were shot and another person also injured as a pair of drive-by shooters opened fire on a Juneteenth celebration late Friday evening on Chicago's South Side. Michael Blount was at home at the time of the shooting.
4: All of a sudden, you hear this loud bop, bop, bop, bop, bop, bop, bop. I can hear the rapid fire of gunfire.
2: The victims' ages range from 17 to 47 years old and were taken to different hospitals. A 26-year-old man was last listed in critical condition. Thunder in Biloxi, Mississippi. And flooding across the South after the remnants of Tropical Storm Arthur tore through Mississippi under a state of emergency for flash flooding. At the World Cup, Team USA looking ahead after a hard-fought win against Australia. ABC's Christian Cordero in Seattle at the site of the match.
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0: 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Sam is in Boise, Idaho. Hi, Sam, what's up?
1: Hi, I have a question, and it is, how do I protect our financial future without my husband 100% on board, knowing I can't change him? What can I logistically do on a day-to-day basis?
0: You can't.
1: Okay.
0: There's not a wall that you can put up that protects your family from goals and values that are not aligned.
1: Okay.
0: They have to become aligned.
1: So he's just like slower to get on board than I am. So he's like making progress.
0: Well, he's probably slower at everything than you are.
1: Probably.
0: You might just be a wee bit enthusiastic. Is that what it is?
1: That's pretty valid.
0: Okay. Let's have a little patience with the poor guy. No, I'm serious. I mean, no, you can't change him, and we certainly don't want to change him into you. I don't want to change my wife into me. My wife is way slower to make decisions than I am.
1: Mm-hmm.
0: My wife is always going to default towards saving, not spending.
2: And Sam, I'd be in your boat. Winston would be like your husband. As one of our therapists said, I'm very urgent.
0: Yeah.
2: And I feel that from you too. So maybe I can relate. I get
0: it. So, I mean, is that what's going on, or is he just dug his heels in and goes, hey, the whole idea of saving money and getting out of debt is stupid, and I'm going to spend everything? He didn't really say that.
1: I think he gets caught up in the urgency of, oh, no, we need a truck, or, oh, no, we need this, or, oh, my friends have this, and then all the long-term goals get thrown aside. And so, like, we've gone through the baby steps.
0: No, then we just sit down and say, wait a minute. We have long-term goals, and we agreed to those. And you're going to keep your agreement with me.
1: Okay.
0: You know, because in the moment when you're not all hot and bothered about buying a new truck, your brain is actually working. But when you get all hot and bothered about buying a new truck, your brain shuts down, quits working. I know, because I do it. You do, too. Everybody does it, right?
1: Yeah.
0: And so you've just got to be called back to when we were sane and we were sitting at the kitchen table and the children were asleep and there was a candle burning and we were doing a budget and we were thinking about what things were going to be like when we're 65 and we're 35. And, you know, yes, we can buy a truck, but we have to do it in line with the way we said we were going to run our lives.
2: Mm-hmm.
0: And you just call back to that. You call back to that and, you know. And Sharon and I do that to this day, and we've been working this stuff for 45 years, but we'll have to sit down and go, now, how is that aligned with this? And we may have an argument to make about it, but, or maybe there's a slight adjustment or something, but you can't just go off the rails and go, yeah, we've been working for 3 years to get out of debt, and I'm going to screw it all up by going and getting a truck payment.
2: Yeah. Where are you guys at, Sam, financially? Do you guys have a lot of consumer debt?
1: No, so we've paid off our debt twice now, and we're almost paid off with the third round. So we have a truck loan for $10,000 and a mortgage for $107,000, and that's it.
0: So the third time you went back in debt is what you're talking about.
2: Was the truck.
0: You just keep talking. You just keep going back.
1: Yeah, we can't make it through baby step three.
0: Yeah.
2: Because mostly, I mean, not to like point the finger, but mostly because of his purchases.
1: Correct. Yeah, okay. Motorcycles, side by side, trucks, and you went along
0: with those.
1: Behind my back, some of them.
0: Okay. This is not a money problem. This is a marriage problem.
1: Yeah.
0: You can't do things behind your spouse's back because you're afraid of your spouse.
2: Trying to avoid conflict just absolutely took the whole thing up in fire.
0: And it creates conflict.
1: Yeah, for sure. It was definitely like he knew I like was doing the numbers and the numbers weren't going to add up to another monthly payment. And so he did it anyway because he wanted the cool, shiny toy. And so then
0: that's breaking his word to his wife. That's a serious problem.
1: Right.
2: Yeah.
1: Right.
0: And there's not, and if he is willing to do that here, then that can also move into other areas he's willing to break his word with.
1: Right.
0: And so this is not okay. It's not an okay pattern.
2: Yeah. It's a, it's more of a trust issue, right? Yeah. When you get to the, to the core of it.
0: Yeah. We agreed on this and you threw a 45-year-old hissy fit and went and bought an F-150.
1: Correct.
0: Yeah. That's just bull crap. Okay. That's not now I'm not going to take up for him. Okay.
2: Mm-hmm.
0: Instead, I'm going to throw him in the marriage counselor's office and let them wail on him a bit about breaking the word to his wife. You cannot build a relationship with people you cannot trust. Trust is the foundation for relationships. Broken trust breaks relationships, period. It's a foundational issue. Basic psychology, basic relational IQ.
2: Yeah, and that would, I mean, send most wives into orbit. Yes. And into a place of questioning everything. I'm like, oh my gosh, okay, if you're doing this,
0: you lie to me about that. What else you lie to me about?
2: What's happening? Yes. Like, what is breaking down here?
0: Yeah.
2: And so it's either him having to grow up and not only face the conflict, but also tell himself no, because he's functioning like a child. And if something doesn't get turned around, right, and not only in your marriage, but him.
0: This is like a kid on the 4-year old kid on the cereal aisle throwing a fit because he wants Fruit Loops.
2: It's going to continue.
0: Yeah, he's 45 years old, and it's got $65,000 on an F-150.
2: Yeah, so I would be.
0: I don't know why I'm picking on Ford today, but it could have been a Silverado, but yeah.
2: No, but Sam, you know, I have Dr. John Zaloni in my head, but you know, when he always talks about when you're approaching these conversations, making it not a you statement, even though he's been doing the action, it would be very easy to be like, "You've done this, you've done this." What's going on in you, Sam? What's happening? The fear. The second question
0: of
2: yourself.
0: I don't think I can trust you.
2: Yes. I mean, what is going on inside of you as his wife and bringing that to the table and telling him we need to sit down with someone and figure this out because this cannot continue to be a pattern where this becomes normalized. Not only just for the money's sake, but again, we're going deeper than that. It's for your marriage and for the health of your relationship.
0: I don't want to be your mother and walk around behind you and clean up your poop.
2: No, because what you want on the other end is complete freedom and honesty and vulnerability and be like, God, I'm dying for a new truck. Let's talk about it. Let's see if we can make the numbers work. Right. And then you kind of get to this place and you're like, we can't right now, but let's map out a way that we can get there. Like two grown adults. And that's what you want at the end of the day of you guys having the same set of values, maybe wanting to use your money for different things, but you at least have a plan that you're both working towards. And so that would be the goal, Sam, for you guys. And it probably will take a third party. I mean, honestly, a counselor to kind of start that direction, that road to healing and getting you guys in a new set of value systems, because this is a mess.

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0: Paul is in Richmond, Virginia. Hey, Paul, how are you?
1: Doing good. How are you?
0: Better than I deserve. What's up?
1: All right. Well, I have an issue with a solar company. I was scammed into making a long-term deal with them, and I'm trying to find a way I can get out of it.
0: How were you scammed?
1: Well, the sales rep made promises to me that made me, well, I can say made me, but lured me to make the deal. He promised that I would not have an electric bill because the company that, am I allowed to say company names?
0: Let me hear the story. Doesn't matter.
1: Well, the company, he said the company was going to pay my electric bill.

0: He did not have anything in writing. He had he told me his contract that he had that for me to sign was on his iPad. So he showed that in writing on his iPad, just not in paper.
1: And you didn't get a copy of that?
0: He said they don't give out paper copies.
2: Or an email? So did he email you the document, like a DocuSign?
0: No, he did.
2: He did.
0: He did not.
2: He did not. Okay.
1: I'm curious, so, why did that, at the time, why did that bullcrap line not concern you? I mean, he says, well, oh, you can't have a copy of the agreement you signed. That would concern me from the moment he said that, regardless of what it was.
0: I agree. I saw it on the iPad. He said this in the contract. So I read it myself, and I was like, okay, cool.
2: And how long ago was this, Paul? Has it been the 5 years or less than?
0: No, it was last April.
1: Okay, and so the two things are, A, you could get out of it anytime up to 5 years if it didn't work, and B, that they would pay your electric bill, and they have done neither, I'm guessing.
0: I found out July of last year that they have not done either. They didn't pay the electric bill, and that's when kind of everything started rolling.
1: Yeah, and so when you confronted them about that and said, I need a copy of the contract that the salesman told me this, what did they say?
0: They sent a copy of it. Obviously, it wasn't the same thing that the salesman showed me.
1: Mm-hmm.
0: And they just were like, we're not backing out of it. We got you, and this is where we want to be.
1: Mm-hmm. Are they still open?
0: The company that the financing company is the company that installed it and that the salesman worked for is under bankruptcy.
1: Okay. There's a couple of those deals. You need to check federaltradecommission.gov, FTC.gov. There's a couple of those deals that they have shut the solar companies down, or they've gone out of business, and they are releasing people from the liability of the finance contract because of that. You need to see if this particular company is one of those. I don't remember the names of them, but there's two of them that are floating around out there. One of them was real big with the Obama administration. The whole thing turned out to be a scam, and they ended up dumping the whole thing. It was very embarrassing for the Obama administration. So if it's one of those, then, you know, it may be that it's, you just have to contact an attorney or contact the Federal Trade Commission, either one. But first thing I would do is go on FTC.gov, if I were you, and do a little poking around about that particular name and see which of the solar companies are having the debt forgiven because they were scams. This sounds like it could be one of them. If it's not, and it's and yours is not in that bucket, then I would contact an attorney. And we would subpoena the, we would find the salesman who doesn't work there anymore because they're now bankrupt, but I would find the salesman and put him on the stand and invalidate the contract because he puts you into a contract on a fraudulent basis. And I think you can be released from that. I'm not a lawyer, but probably going to cost you some money to do this, but some attorney's fees probably. To get this done, and you're going to have to push really, really hard on it, but it's probably worth it because it's probably a lot of money.
2: Mm-hmm.
1: But I don't have a magic button that you can push that's going to make this go away easy. I don't have that one. The closest thing would be if you're one of those companies that the FTC has shut down. And so FTC, FederalTradeCommission.gov, that's the one you want to check out. And then get on the phone with an attorney if you're not one of those. That's what you would do.
2: Sorry, Paul.
1: Yeah. Now, when I do something that leaves me vulnerable or hurts me financially, I always look in the mirror and go, just like Paul was, Paul owned his part of it, and say, okay, I did something stupid here that left me open. And so when someone says, we're going to do this, but I can't put it in writing, let me help you with that. That's code for they're not going to do it.

0: If it's not in writing, it didn't happen. And if you don't have a copy of it in writing, it didn't happen. It's just missed. Okay? And so, you know, don't get so freaking ginned up by a salesperson or by your need to own a product, like I'm going to get solar, to the point that you leave yourself vulnerable for that. And I've done a lot of stupid stuff. And every time I do something stupid and it costs me money, and Paul, this is going to cost you money. It's going to cost you attorney's fees probably before it's over. Every time it costs me money, I call that stupid tax. And I have paid so much stupid tax in my 65 years on this earth. My goal with stupid tax is to never pay the same tax twice. If I'm going to do something stupid, it ought to be a new stupid thing, not one I did before. And so since I have a whole collection of stupid things that I don't do anymore, now people call me wise. And that's how where wisdom comes from. It comes from all the stupid things you didn't do that you don't do anymore that you learn from. So at least go back and say, okay, as soon as that little butt said you can't have a copy of it, it's only on my iPad, you should have tossed him on his head out the front door. Get off my property, scumburger. You know, instantly.
1: Have you ever been scammed? This was like a sophisticated scam with like a salesman and everything.
0: That wasn't a scam. It was just a lying salesman.
1: A lying salesman. Fair.
0: Salesman lied. Yeah, I've been lied to by salesmen.
1: Have you been scammed? Have you fallen for a scam?
0: No.
1: That's good. Good for you.
0: No. Not that I can think of. I can't think of one.
1: Okay.
0: I probably have, but I just can't think of one.
1: You know who scammed me last year?
0: Who?
1: The USPS, so I thought.
0: Oh, the text.
1: Do you remember they texted
0: me? Yeah, I got a text yesterday from them.
1: I get them all the time now, and I say, I will not be giving you my information because I gave it to them.
0: No way.
1: Yes, I had to get it. Oh,
0: you
1: did? Yes, because I was legitimately expecting a package, and it said my package was lost. And so you have to, like, enter in all your debit card information
0: to pay a fee.
1: I know. I was waiting on my package.
0: And
1: I was
0: Rachel.
1: Winston was like, babe, did you look at the website? And I was like, I mean, I copy and paste. It was terrible. Anyways, I won't do that again. Fair warning. And I've saved a lot of people. I told this on Smart Money Happy Hour, George and I's podcast. And I've saved a lot of people. People will DM me and be like, I got the USPS text and I didn't
0: Your mother got that exact thing 2 weeks ago and sent it to me and said, hey, take care of this. We need to get this back.
1: Yeah, I know.
0: And I went, no, I'm not going to take care of nothing. This is a scam.
1: So any calls, any texts, I learned my lesson. Yeah, I don't trust them.
0: USPS does not have your text number.
1: No.
0: Hint. Neither does the IRS. Hint. Neither does a Nigerian prince.

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4: ABC News, I'm Dave Packer. Iran saying it's reclosed the Strait of Hormuz just days after the U.S.-Iran ceasefire deal. Iranian state TV saying this is in response to Israel's continued strikes in Lebanon. Now, Vice President J.D. Vance, part of the U.S. delegation, is now in Geneva for talks with Iran. Speaking on the tarmac before departing Saturday.
5: It's going to be something we're just going to have to continuously manage to ensure that, you know, Israel and Lebanon are both safe and secure. That's fundamentally the goal of this, to make the whole region safe and secure.
4: Officials in the U.K. say a collision between two passenger trains north of London killed an operator and injured dozens of passengers. Nine people remain in critical condition. President Trump Saturday said that the U.S. Park Police had arrested multiple people for, quote, vandalizing the Lincoln Memorial reflecting pool, and pledged that work would begin immediately to repair the peeling lining. The pool turned green with algae just days after it was refilled. This is ABC News.
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17: 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I will never do that. Our team will come out to your house and make you a fair as-is cash offer on the spot and will never cancel after the deal is signed for any reason. That's the Doug Hopkins difference. See for yourself.

0: Kim is with us in Nashville. Hi, Kim. How are you?
1: I'm great. I saved up, Dave, $1.6 million in investments. I plan to use it for my retirement. I've also been using it as my emergency fund. My question to you is, do I leave my 6 month emergency fund in my investment account, or do I pull it out and put it in a bank, or do I put it under my mattress?
2: In the sock drawer. Old
0: so
2: school.
0: It's more psychological than it is mathematical. Okay?
1: Okay.
0: Mathematically, you would be fine to just leave it sitting there. And you've got so much money. You've done so good. Congratulations. Way to go. You're a multimillionaire. You've got enough money that if you need $10,000 to, I don't know, bury a relative that died broke in Seattle, okay, and whatever, right? I'm making this up, right? But you could just reach over to the mutual fund and do a withdrawal, right? Wouldn't be a big deal. And so mathematically, that's okay. I personally would coach you, though, to set and label something as an emergency fund. And that's psychological. Okay. And the reason is, I don't know if it needs to be 6 months. It could only be three. That's fine. And just put it in a high-yield savings account at Fairwinds Credit Union or something like that, okay? And just something simple. And the reason is, then when an emergency hits, you don't start and think, okay, is this a good time to pull money out of my mutual fund? Because it could hit the day that Trump bombs Iran and the market drops 3% that day.
2: And Kim's like, I'll just
0: I'll just put it on a credit card and pay it off after the bombing is over. You know? This is the kind of crap that goes through our minds if we're only doing math. And it's almost always the way life works. You know what I mean? That the emergency happens at exactly the wrong time. That's part of why they call it an emergency. And so I like having that money sitting over there in a stupid, underperforming, high-yield savings account. It's not doing nearly as good as my investments. That's what I mean by stupid, okay? But its purpose is not to invest. Its purpose is a buffer for me to keep my hands off my investments.
1: Gotcha.
0: So that's psychological, right?
1: Yep.
0: If 100% of the time we all knew we would dip into the S&P index fund and pull the money out for the emergency, no matter what the market was doing, but we just don't. We always play these mental gymnastics with ourselves. And so I have to trick myself into being smart.
2: Yeah. Well, and there's just like an ease to having that high yield savings account. And we have Fairwinds, it's on the app, and we have that. And then we have a whole other, you know, high yield savings account that we have for other savings that we're doing, but just that emergency fund, it's stayed there and we'll beef it up still. Like one side, we still have that. And
0: the reality is you probably, honestly, Tristan, in your situation, Rachel's situation, my situation, you're probably, when you have an emergency, you probably got it in checking. You're probably not even going to touch the emergency fund. But having it there, there's just this weird little thing. And 3 months is fine. You don't need six. Because you've got a bazillion months in good after-tax investments. And so you're fine. You're not going to have a problem. It's just a matter of remembering that personal finance is 80% behavior, and I have to account for behaviors when I make these decisions. So it's an excellent question, by the way. And again, congratulations. I'm so proud of you. You've done so well. Millions of dollars. Wow. Very cool. All right. Bianca is in Tampa. Hey, Bianca, what's up?
3: Hi. Thank you so much for taking my call.
0: Sure. How can we help?
3: So my husband and I, we're so thankful we got introduced to Financial Peace University through our church. And I would say over the last year and a half, we've paid off all of our debt.
0: Wow.
3: Credit card, student loan, my husband's car payment. And I mean, we've been kind of working on this before, but we just really started focusing on it after we enrolled in Financial Peace University. And so we're at this point where we have our emergency fund set up. We're doing retirement, putting money away for our kids. But there's a caveat of I'm still leasing a car, and we didn't pay that off because we had this belief of like, it's not really mine anyways, because we've just been borrowing it, leasing it. And it has $10,000 left on the lease for about a year and a half. And I'm wondering if I should just pay that off.
0: Yes.
3: Okay. Should I buy out the lease? Is there any benefit to buying out the lease when the car is done? Okay.
0: No, you're buying it out now.
3: Okay, so you think I should just pay it off?
0: Wait a minute, is $10,000 the remaining payments on the lease or the buyout?
3: That's the remaining payment for the lease. The buyout is $42,000.
0: Okay. Mm. Do you have $42,000?
3: Yes, but I...
2: Do you like the car that much?
0: If you want the car, pay your car off. If you don't, then you need to sell your car.
3: And so... I guess because I don't own it, it's a lease.
0: No, you own it. Okay. It's an alternative method of financing, and it's a horrible method of financing. You have a car payment. Yeah. We need to get rid of your car payment.
3: Okay. Okay. So just pay off the remaining lease balance, which is $10,000.
0: No, you need to pay off $42,000, or you need to get rid of the car.
3: Okay. Okay.
0: One of the two. Okay. So what's your household income?
3: We're around $180,000 a year.
0: Okay. Well, you're doing really, really good, except you did some mental gymnastics on whether or not you actually own this car, trying to not deal with it.
2: It feels like you're renting it, though, is what the lease, like, psychologically.
0: No, this is not Hertz.
2: Like
0: this is not Hertz. This is Lexus, okay? And so, yeah, pay it off or dump it. It's just like you have a car debt. Just pretend like you have a car payment and a car debt, because you do. You have a car payment, and you have a $42,000 payoff. And you have $42,000 in the account. Look at the car. Do I like the car? $42,000 worth. If I don't, it's time to sell the car. If I do like the car, then pay it off and keep it. You can do that, making $180,000. You're doing really good. Everything else that you told me is on point. You just managed to do an avoidance technique here. And I just sidestepped that thing and just let it drive on by. No pun intended. Yeah. And so, but no, it's still there. So, folks, here's the thing, and let's go deeper into her position, I guess, on this. Car leasing is now 78% of the new cars that leave the lot. And a car lease, when you back out the numbers on it, and a closed-end lease works like this. You have a series of payments. At the end of the payments, you then pay a lump sum to own the car, or you turn the car in. Okay. And that's you can run a financial, put those numbers, that stream of payments and a lump sum into a financial calculator, as opposed to the actual MSRP, the sticker price, and back out what the cost is of what's called cost of capital in a lease. And that is your interest rate. On average, it's 14.2% right now. So you borrowed money at 14% to buy your car on payments. And the car company knows that. That's why 78% of them leave the lot right now are leases. They make more money on leases than they do putting you on payments.
2: So there's more lease cars than just having a car loan.
0: Yep. Yep. And not included in the car debt that we're seeing increase. You know, we've noticed that we hit the trillion mark the other day with car debt. Mm-hmm. That's not even in the leases, because leases are not technically, as she pointed out, considered debt. However, it's exactly what they are. It's a contract to pay payments. That's debt. And it's at a 14% interest rate, cost of capital. Okay. And so, and guess what? They don't disclose the interest rate. You know why? Federal Trade Commission disclosure regulations do not apply because it's not considered borrowed money. So they're sidestepping everything and screwing you people. Hello, Ford Motor Company. 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You're screwing people, and you're getting away with it.

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0: Tristan is in Savannah. Hi, Tristan. How are you?
8: Hey, brother. How you doing?
0: Better than I deserve. What's up?
8: Hey, so my wife and I are getting married next month, and we're blessed to be in a good financial position. But my question to you is, if you're starting over, what principles would you follow to build a strong family and lasting wealth over the next few decades?
0: Wow. That's an eight-hour seminar. it's a really good question. There's a lot of layers to that.
9: I agree. And are you asking beyond money? Tristan?
0: Yeah, he said strong family.
8: Mm-hmm. Yeah, mm-hmm. I agree. It's beyond money. We're blessed to be in the position that we are financially, so money's not really an issue. Mm-hmm.
0: The way the Ramseys would view this at my house is it would start with a foundation of faith. And so we would start with a spiritual foundation and say, all right, God is in charge, and now let's learn what he would say about these things. And that's where a lot of the things we teach here on the air have come from, is from scripture. I mean, we present them in a non-scripture, non-weird way, but most of the time. But But, you know, it comes down to, okay, how are we going to do this? And so an example of that would be, one of the things I learned when I started over was that I didn't, ask my wife's opinion about anything. I just went and did whatever I wanted to do. And she was okay with that because she was raising babies and I was running a business. And so she didn't really want to go look at every piece of real estate I was buying. I was in the real estate business and I, you know, and I didn't ask her opinion. And so that's a huge mistake to not be, constantly communicating about the items in our life. And so who can find a virtuous wife? For her worth is far above rubies. The heart of her husband safely trusts her, and he will have no lack of gain. And so once Sharon and I got aligned with, I don't make big financial decisions. She doesn't make big financial decisions, and we're in agreement on a budget without the two of us knowing everything and being aligned on that. And so, you know, I had some 14-year-old Sea-Doos at the lake house, and so I bought new Sea-Doos the other day at the lake house to upgrade for the grandkids and everybody to ride on. But I didn't, you know, just call up the Sea-Doo dealership and go bring me some Sea-Doos. I said, hey, Sharon, one of them's messed up. We're getting some work done on them. We talked through what the situation was. It looks like the stupid things are, you know, time to upgrade. And we got the money. Any issue with that? No, none whatsoever. But she did not walk down on the dock and go, aren't those new? That didn't happen that way. So we're in agreement. We're in alignment. That's a big deal. And that has saved me. Like, we don't make large generosity plays, philanthropy. We don't write large checks to ministries in support of them without us both talking about it and praying about it. So we make decisions together. That's principle number one.
9: Mm-hmm.
0: Like, and that's a big deal. That saved me a lot of angst in my marriage and my relationship, and it's also saved me a lot of money because it kept me from doing some stupid stuff I would have done probably on my own without her speaking into it. And she might have done on her own without me speaking into it. So I think that a spiritual foundation, and out of that comes things like, I will have no lack of gain if I listen to my virtuous wife.
9: Mm-hmm.
0: And so out of that comes, you know, a godly man leaves an inheritance to his children's children. And so I'm going to plan an estate that changes my family tree. And that includes the character of the people I'm leaving the money to. If they're of poor character and I leave them money, it ruins their life. Because you become more of what you are when you get more money. And so, and we started talking about that to Rachel Cruz when she was 3 years old, to her brother and her sister when they were 3 years old. So, you know, you have to be a worthy steward. You know, and you know, if you're faithful in the little things, you'll be given more to manage. This is a teaching for your children. So I'm going to teach my children to give so that they don't think the whole world's about them. They're not going to be entitled little brats. Right? It's not about you,
8: yeah.
0: You know, and so I'm going to teach them to be givers. I'm going to teach them to save, which is a sign that they have some discipline and they can delay pleasure, which is a sign of emotional maturity. I'm going to teach them to spend and enjoy their lives, because our Heavenly Father, if we being evil know how to give good gifts to our kids, how much more so the blessings come from Him. And so all of these things come out of that whole mindset. So Rachel, you kind of sat and experienced that, I guess, mm-hmm. on the other side, being raised in that environment, imperfect, not perfect.
9: Yeah.
0: But we had it was very intentional.
9: Yeah, very much so. And I think, you know, money can easily become an over safety net, if you will.
0: Yeah. Yep.
9: And so you have to be careful of this balance. And that's why the generosity piece, I think, is really big. I feel like it keeps you in check. When you write a literal big check to something, there's something that just happens in the character of who you are. So that generosity piece, I think, is huge. And that plays into the character of you. You know, generous people are usually pretty humble people. That definition of humility, I think it came from Rick Warren, but he said, humility is not thinking less of yourself, but it's thinking of yourself less. This way of servanthood and looking at others, right? And what's going on in them. And it's not all about you. Because money can easily become the center point of your life, because you have the ability to go do whatever you want because you have the money, right? And so that it can easily become that your life is about you, that orbit. We put them back. Tristan, I was going to ask you, is this, do you guys have kids? Is this your first marriage or you got, where
8: you? It's our first marriage. Okay. We are both faith based. Go ahead.
9: How old are you guys?
8: I'm 29. She is 25.
9: Okay. Yeah, that's great. And I'll just say for Winston and I feel like one of the things we've learned, and we've been married 16 years, so there's a lot of people been married much longer than us that probably have more thoughts on the marriage piece. But I have found the healthier we are as individuals, the better our marriage is. Like when I find that Winston is like working on himself and he's doing work over here, and if I'm doing that, learning and growing over here, like there's something about that where I think for a little piece of me getting into this, I thought marriage is the missing link and that's what's going to like create this better person of who I am. And I think the more we've gotten into it, the more I'm like, wow, when Rachel takes care of herself, she's a better version of her. And same with Winston. And it's created a healthier marriage when that's been our perspective. And so there's something great in that. And then the thing that you told me early on in marriage, which I loved, was just serve each other. I think I was so worried about the roles and who's supposed to do what and what marriage formulas it's supposed to look like. And I remember you said, Dad, just serve each other. And there's something beautiful in that. Each of you has a voice. Each of your opinions matter. And so there's not that hierarchy really wasn't, I didn't see that as much with you and Mom. It was a very equal level playing field.
0: Yeah, by the time you were old enough to see it, that was there.
9: Because
0: of what I just described.
9: Exactly, but yeah.
0: Before you were born,
9: wasn't. I think that's big. Yeah. I think that is. For each of you to feel like you are heard and respected is big.
0: Yeah, submit yourselves one to another, says in Ephesians. Okay, that's serving each other.
9: Mm-hmm.
0: You know, and so I'm going to put your needs ahead of mine. I'm going to put the needs of the
9: family
0: unit ahead of my own little selfish desire for a new pair of shoes or purse or a gun. Or a car, or a fill in the blank thing.
9: Yep.
0: And there's nothing wrong with any of those things. By the way, Ramsey's have all those things. Sharon this week, Dave this week, you know, every one of those things. But it's not, those are not ahead of the good of the family unit's goals.
9: Mm-hmm.
0: It's not ahead of, they're not going to interrupt my generosity because I bought too many guns.
9: Right, right.
0: They're not going to interrupt my generosity because I bought some Sea-Doos.
9: Yeah, and another a myth that I think we can kind of get into as well is that if I just have enough money, there's a level that problems, for the most part, kind of go away because I can just fix them. Do you know what I mean?
0: Like, no, the more crap you own, the more repairmen you have to know.
9: Well, that, but also, like, you're still human and people, and you're, you know what I mean? Like, it's still... Life is still going to happen.
0: No,
9: and so it's not this over safety net, like I was saying earlier. And there's something that I think I don't know, we can kind of creep into.
0: Yeah.
9: And then you're like, oh gosh, but it's not like,
0: well,
9: I'm
0: it's almost
9: not immune
0: we're worshiping. We're getting our, we see God safety. Is, you don't say God is my provider. You say my mutual fund is.
9: Yeah. Right. Yeah.
0: And that's a dangerous spiritual ground.
9: Yeah.
0: Yeah. I agree with you completely.

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2: From ABC News, I'm Dave Packer. Iran saying it's reclosed the Strait of Hormuz just days after the U.S.-Iran ceasefire deal. Iranian media says this is in response to Israel's continued strikes in Lebanon. ABC's Selena Wang.
3: That framework of a deal signed between the U.S. and Iran stipulates that all hostilities must end. That would include between Israel and Lebanon. But the problem is that neither Israel nor Lebanon were party to that deal.
2: But does Israel want this deal? Executive Vice President at the Quincy Institute, Trita Percy.
4: If there is a deal between the United States and Iran, and if the sanctions are lifted, from their standpoint, this will be a huge strategic defeat for Israel. Israel would prefer for this war to continue.
2: Meanwhile, Iran says it's sending a delegation to Switzerland for talks with the U.S. on the American side. J.D. Vance flew to Geneva Saturday and will be joined by Special Envoy Steve Witkoff and Jared Kushner at the negotiating table. Dangerous flash flooding across the South as the remnants of Tropical Storm Arthur continue to unleash torrential rain, a state of emergency in Mississippi.
5: Thunderstorms pounding parts of an already soaked Mississippi, swamping roads and flooding neighborhoods, raising the threat for even more high water. Mississippi's governor warning the state is far from in the clear.
6: There's actually an elevated flooding risk in virtually every county in our state.
5: In San Antonio, Texas, first responders carrying out multiple water rescues. Waterways there overflowing.
2: Team USA looking ahead after a hard-fought win against Australia. ABC's Christian Cordero.
7: Fans packed watch parties from coast to coast with the host Emerald City decked out in red, white, and blue. Oh,
8: T-Zero. It was amazing. It's like we knew it was going to happen.
9: I came from Florida. It was electric. I would say that it's like the loudest that I've heard a sporting event in a long time.
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23: 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Gary McNamara and Eric Harley talk about everything from politics to social issues and news of the day. Whether you're up late or you're just starting your day, welcome to the show. 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
24: All across America, we are Red Eye Radio. He's Eric Harley and I'm Gary McNamara. Welcome and good morning. All right, so Kevin Warsh and the Fed decided to maintain the fund rate as it is.
25: All right.
24: Won't increase interest rate or the interest rate or lower it.
25: Okay.
24: It was a 12-0 vote.
25: Okay.
24: Despite a previous public view of some of the governors that a rate increase was called for.
25: Right.
24: It was 12-0, though.
25: Yeah. Yeah, they apparently worked it out, I guess. I don't know if Kevin Warsh got in there. I don't know if it's like on Capitol Hill when they go through their minutes and then, you know, you get somebody to wrangle the votes or whatever. But ultimately, no move. And I suspect we're not going to see one this year. I don't think we're going to see one. I don't think we'll see a decrease. If everything remains as is with Iran on the domestic markets front, then I still think they're probably going to hold steady. We'll see about next year. We'll see where it goes from there. But after the election, you know, things change politically for the president, and that's the one asterisk in the Iran deal is, okay, Iran violated the agreement. You know, again, at this point, I don't believe this is going to happen. But I leave the asterisk there as a possibility long term that, you know, he gets into November or December and they're not doing what they said they were going to do. Imagine that. Iran signing something and then not living up to that agreement. I mean, I know that sounds crazy.
0: Well,
25: so we'll see.
0: You know, I was thinking of the whole overview of this, and it comes down to this. You know, when the president decided to do this, even though we believe that the effort to destroy their ability to produce nuclear weapons, to use ballistic missiles, and not fund their proxies, which are the three reasons the president went in,
25: yeah,
0: were absolutely the right thing to do. We said the problem and the challenges he faced in February are a few. One, the belief that if you don't put boots on the ground or limited boots on the ground, that you can win this. His argument was, if we keep taking out levels of government, they will eventually get the message and the people will revolt.
25: Yeah.
0: Regime change is what he promoted, even though they said, we're not doing regime change. And he said just this week, oh, we never wanted to do regime change. Stop it. Yeah. Yes, you did.
25: Yeah.
0: You know, you can't say, we didn't want regime change. Doggone it. The Kurds stole all the weapons we were trying to get to the citizens. Stop it.
25: Yeah.
0: Don't, for God's sakes. You may, hey, JD, you may be able to get away with that on The View, but they're idiots.
25: Right.
0: You know, but, and so we said, whenever you are depending on something outside of what you control, and if you listen to the show, this is what we said, and that's the people, you know, going through a revolution, because you're taking out levels of government, you're putting something in that there isn't under your control. That's a gamble. And it turned out to be a gamble that didn't work.
25: Right.
0: But we had said, we don't know if you use the military power that you have and your covert people on the ground, we know we can target individuals. That the whole goal then should have become targeting every level of government that took that took charge.
25: Right.
0: Whoever they were, wipe them out. You can't get a deal today. There is an unconditional surrender, as you said was your goal.
25: Yeah.
0: The second thing we said, we don't know why he's doing it right now, because of inflation. Because it limits the time that you can do it based on the fact that the party that you represent is getting, and your administration is getting absolutely destroyed in every poll, including every Republican poll, mm-hmm. on the economy that's mm-hmm. all based on prices. Mm-hmm. And if you go in to raise gasoline prices, you can't down the line come out and say, well, we can't finish the war because of gasoline prices. Don't do it now. If you're going to do anything, you take out, you do, you continue what we did last year. Last year, when Israel, with the United States help, went in and took out, you know, the nuclear stuff. And then when we went back in again, as we all know, but we did it once last year, they didn't close the Strait of Hormuz.
25: Right.
0: So when you look at it, the two things that were most important that differed from the policy of what you agreed with Israel, which was taking out their ability to produce nuclear weapons, the other two were ballistic missiles and funding the proxies, and you've given up completely on them.
25: Yep.
0: If you would have told us in February that your goal was to go to war with Iran with the conclusion to produce the memorandum of understanding where you admit you cannot control the Strait of Hormuz. And as the spokesperson said yesterday, the Strait will be toll free for 60 days and then they can toll it.
25: Yeah, right.
0: Or they can do fees or whatever.
25: Mm-hmm.
0: if there isn't one Republican that would have agreed to do what you are proposing.
25: Nope. Nope.
0: You were warned by your own advisors. And this goes back to the guy who said, you need to let him govern. You need to let him govern. You need to let him govern. Well, it doesn't matter what we say. They're going to govern however they feel to govern anyway.
25: Yeah.
0: But the fact is, how he governed did not work out.
25: Nope.
0: It didn't get us what he said the goals of the United States were. And if you're going to give up on the ballistic missiles and the funding of the proxies, which attack, you know, and has been responsible for killing American citizens and U.S. soldiers, then why did you do everything else instead of just wipe out the nuclear stuff and do it again? Sorry, you're doing it again. Because they weren't closing the Strait of Hormuz over that.
25: No.
0: And so nothing that they're saying right now makes any sense if you take just 1 minute to do any type of basic critical thinking about what the president said and where it is now. And there isn't one Republican that would have said, all right, let's go to war with Iran so we can get a 14 or whatever it is, 14, 15 point memorandum of understanding where we basically say we can't defeat Iran, because that's what the president said yesterday. He said can't beat Iran.
25: Right.
0: Mind-boggling. Nobody would have, they would have said, no, Mr. President, continue the policy, keep the sanctions on, and you keep rebombing whatever nuclear stuff they try to build up again. You bomb that again, you bomb that again, you make sure they don't have the nuclear weapons, you keep the sanctions on, you keep them poor. Nobody, not one Republican, would have backed the president if he would have said, I'm going to war to get a memorandum of understanding, which means that all the gains that when we sign the memorandum of understanding will be in Iran's favor.
25: It's so confusing after yesterday. I'm starting to think that's the play. Baffle them with BS. And then walk away. You know, because the signature is done. Well, both signatures are done. And in my mind, you shouldn't have to defend the deal you made. Why is it they think they have to? And they're still defending it.
0: Well, and bring up Strawman. That's the thing.
25: You know, they have to make it up as they, you know, the whole with J.D. Vance, 100,000 troops thing. That's a straw man argument. Someone may have thrown that out on social media as hyperbole, but that wasn't there wasn't this the collective saying you would need 100,000 troops on the ground. No, you'd need, and they know it. They said it. Troops to get the uranium. We'd have to go in to get that. I can't tell you how many would be needed. But if we're taking out, it's a two-tier mission, in my opinion, to really accomplish and conquer the enemy. Is you're taking out the regime, which after yesterday, they have no desire to do. Regime change was on the table up until yesterday, apparently. Because now they're making it clear. Oh, we like these guys. Hey, yeah. They should have a few missiles. What? They should have some uranium, too.
0: Well, yeah, that's... Well,
25: let's just take that point. Yeah, let's just... You know, why not?
0: Right, it's just unbelievable.
25: I mean... I'm not certain someone hasn't slipped me some edibles. I can't guarantee you that.
0: Could you share some with me over here? I just, this sobriety is killing me today.
25: I saw where a few states are now doing.
0: What?
25: Swabs, your saliva. They're not doing, no breathalyzer, no. They want to know what drugs completely are in your system. Now, they can't use that for prosecution. They can only use it to further investigate. That officer can further investigate if you've got drugs in your system. Yeah. You know, so it doesn't provide a basis for guilt at that point, only further tests, I guess, roadside tests especially. It's everyday drivers, commercial drivers, truckers, and everything else. Only like three states so far have taken it on. They believe it's going to spread like wildfire, though. But somebody should swab me, because I'm not sure that someone hasn't slipped something to me.
0: Somebody slipped you a Mickey?
25: You know, well, I'll tell you. I take, and it's, you know, it's a thing. I do find the sugar-free gummies, but I take, like, my magnesium as a sugar-free gummy. The only one I refuse to take is the advertisement I saw the other day for gummy hydration gummies. And they promoted it as no messing with the mixing and all of that mess. You mean mixing with water, the most important part of hydration? But it feels like I am in some weird movie, going down some rabbit hole that never ends. This week has been weird. Plattner who? You know?
0: Advice to the Republican Party. Don't be involved in an issue that's so controversial to your party that we forget about the Nazi.
25: Right. That is so confusing and convoluted that we look at the Nazi over in Maine and go, oh, yeah, that's yesterday's news.
0: Way to campaign
25: there, GOP.
0: I much more enjoyed the our Nazi discussions over this discussion.
25: Oh my gosh. I pray this ends with a big

0: whole thing last week when we said, it was after the New York Post said, you know, the president is being played for a sucker. And he came out and said the next day, we're being played for a sucker, which means I'm being played for a sucker. And then the next day he's like, these are great people here and we can really deal with them. It's just like, you're right. It is like we're on drugs.
1: I feel like somebody has dosed me with something.
0: Jeez. Unbelievable. Unbelievable.
1: Yeah.
0: We are Red Eye Radio.
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0: We're Red Eye Radio. He's Eric Cronin. I'm Gary McNamara. This is one of the audio cuts of the president that and video that people saw, which was like, whoa. And it's the president saying if the Iran deal doesn't work out, he'll blame J.D. Vance. And Howard Lutnick's there laughing up. You've got Marco Rubio there. There isn't a hint of any joy at all. And you know, I've seen him with the president.
1: Yeah.
0: A joke is made.
1: Right.
0: You know, the one, what was the story that was out there that every single person, it was Rubio and it was, I forgot who else it was, Rubio and somebody else. Hague said they said wasn't for it and Rubio wasn't for it, but it was Rubio and someone else that were vehemently against it. But everybody in that room, they said, was against this deal. Only the president wanted it. But here he is. Here's this audio. Here we go. Let's go.
2: This way, if it works out, I'm going to take the credit. If it doesn't work out, I'm blaming J.D. You better be careful, J.D. He's going to turn his plane around and get the hell out of here. Yeah, I like that idea.
0: And you've got Lutnick laughing like crazy on his one side.
1: Yeah.
0: And Marco Rubio as stone-faced as I've ever seen him.
1: Yeah.
0: But what I thought interesting was even J.D. Vance, according to the one article, and again, they're source stories, whether they're true or not, but the article was making the case that J.D. Vance was actually not for what the president was doing.
1: Right. J.D. Vance and Marco Rubio and Hegseth. You mean early on, J.D. Vance didn't want him to go into Iran?
0: No, J.D. Vance didn't want this.
1: The deal.
0: What was told him, there's a lot of, he doesn't, again, he probably wouldn't have done this, but he didn't like the way this deal was being done. And how it would be presented to the American people. No. And you can see the struggle he's had with it because he's had to bring out straw men. He knows he's doing it.
1: Yeah. Yeah.
0: But
1: I don't know anybody out there that's had a consistent message.
0: No.
1: From this administration.
0: But the look on Rubio's face.
1: Oh, man.
0: Man, unbelievable.

0: I'm Ultima Morgan of Morgan & Morgan. Every time one of my children started driving, it was terrifying. I am quite aware of the dangers being on the road. Thousands of accidents happen across the country. We see it every day. 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If you've been injured in a car accident, call us.
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2: ABC News, I'm Dave Packer. Iran saying it's reclosed the Strait of Hormuz just days after the U.S.-Iran ceasefire deal. Iranian media says it's in response to Israel's continued strikes in Lebanon. ABC's Selena Way.
3: That framework of a deal signed between the U.S. and Iran stipulates that all hostilities must end. That would include between Israel and Lebanon. But the problem is that neither Israel nor Lebanon were party to that deal.
2: Both Iran and the U.S. sending delegations to Geneva for negotiations. The U.S. side will include Vice President J.D. Vance. Dangerous flash flooding across the south as the remnants of Tropical Storm Arthur continue unleashing torrential rain. A state of emergency in Mississippi, San Antonio, Texas. First responders carrying out multiple water rescues there. American soccer fans are turning their attention to Los Angeles. Thursday, Team USA will play a knockout round against Turkey. America notched its second win in Seattle Friday. This is ABC News.
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0: audit the Fed, then we want to know what you guys are thinking. And because if you make a move and then say, well, we're not going to tell you why we made the move. I mean, we're not going to go into the details of why we made the move. Well, the Fed minutes, well, that I understand, well, that can get very boring. Right.
1: That they're going to do.
0: No, I know they're
1: gonna
0: will.
1: But they're going to explain, but it's like where they do the thing
0: minutes.
1: Where the not even the minutes of it, but every month, basically, we're not going to be giving our opinion of where we think it's going to go. Because then by the time we get to doing it, or every week or whatever, the Fed,
0: the predictive territory
1: predictive territory, we're not going to be doing that anymore because we sort of box ourselves in by doing it.
0: Well, and again, I don't disagree with him on that. The only thing I would encourage would be going forward is, you know, in fact, get out of the predictive and just say, if things go this way, then this could happen. If things go this way, this could happen. But I think it's a given. I think the market's already priced those contingencies in. Up or down. And so, you know, that may be useless and maybe wasting everybody's time. And Morse may see that as, now you're just blowing, you know, hot air by that point. So we'll see.
1: We are Red Eye Radio.
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0: Beer Runner Radio. He's Eric Cronin. I'm Gary McNamara.
1: I'm going to show you the situation that we're in.
2: Yeah.
1: You see the Nate Bargatze controversy, that Nate Bargatze went to the UFC 250.
2: You know, this is the thing. Do anything that's associated with Trump, and all of a sudden you're political. Now, there's been this thing with Nate Bargatze, I think, just my observation. He may tell you it's not true. I think all the comedians love him, and they call him the nicest comedian in the world, right? And he's worked with lots of liberal comedians, and he's a clean comedian. He's also a Christian. There are a couple of comedians that I've seen have him on their podcast that you could tell they were kind of going at him a little bit, and maybe it was friendly jabbing or not. Nate never made a big deal out of that. But if you, as a clean comedian who is openly a Christian, go to any event associated with Trump, how dare you? And Nate is great. He's really not political in his comedy at all.
3: Services.
4: ABC News, I'm Dave Packard. Iran saying it's reclosed the Strait of Hormuz just days after the U.S.-Iran ceasefire deal. Iranian state TV saying this is in response to Israel's continued strikes in Lebanon. Now, Vice President J.D. Vance, part of the U.S. delegation, is now in Geneva for talks with Iran. Speaking on the tarmac before departing Saturday.
5: It's going to be something we're just going to have to continuously manage to ensure that, you know, Israel and Lebanon are both safe and secure. That's fundamentally the goal of this, to make the whole region safe and secure.
4: Officials in the U.K. say a collision between two passenger trains north of London killed an operator and injured dozens of passengers. 9 people remain in critical condition. President Trump Saturday said that the U.S. Park Police had arrested multiple people for, quote, vandalizing the Lincoln Memorial reflecting pool, and pledged that work would begin immediately to repair the peeling lining. The pool turned green with algae just days after it was refilled. This is ABC News.
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0: all the criticism and all the hate and everything else, and then you go, I don't care.
1: Yeah.
0: You don't care what other people think anymore. You just don't.
1: Right.
0: Yeah. You just, you know, if it, and you can tell if somebody actually wants to have an honest debate or doesn't.
1: Right.
0: And, you know, if you want to see where the honest debates are not, that would be social media.
1: Yeah. Exactly. Exactly.
0: that evolve into insanity very quickly and name calling and everything else. And it's just like, well, you know, it's, but yeah, people need to have thicker skins, and doing this business really helps. I'm so glad. I mean, sometimes it could be tough getting to this point, but I'm so glad I got to the point where you're like, I don't care. You're an idiot.
2: Yeah, whatever.
1: Okay. You know what? Sometimes I am.
0: You're an idiot.
1: I'm fine with that.
0: You're a jerk. I don't care.
1: I accept that.
0: You're a femme.
1: What?
0: Yeah.
1: You do own a cat and drink wine.
2: That's all I'm saying.
0: Not a lot of wine. You can't handle it anymore. We are Red Eye Radio.
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4: Continued southern rains this week. And according to USDA meteorologist Brad Rippey,
5: we are seeing a quasi-tropical system currently inland over deep south Texas. And that is helping to focus some of the heaviest rainfall along the Texas coast early this week.
4: A location that currently prevents it from tropical storm development.
5: To continue to help focus heavy rain over the next several days along first the western Gulf Coast and then the central Gulf Coast. Eventually, some of that residual tropical moisture will work its way toward the southern Appalachians and into the southeast.
4: Meaning an additional 4 to 8 inches of rainfall in a stretch from Texas to Georgia, quenching a previously drought-plagued area and adding the potential of flash flooding. I'm Rod Bain reporting for the U.S. Department of Agriculture in Washington, D.C.
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0: We're on our radio. He's Eric Carlin. I'm Gary McNamara. Actually, the best one was the woman one time that was getting on my case saying she knew I was secretly gay because I have such a great relationship with my father. And I went, well, wouldn't that be with my mother?
1: Right.
0: And it's like,
1: I don't even know the correlation.
0: But she, I think she thought she was actually going to get to me. But yeah. I am a heterosexual. 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

0: 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It's where we belong.
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3: ABC News, I'm Dave Packer. Iran saying it's reclosed the Strait of Hormuz just days after the U.S.-Iran ceasefire deal. Iranian media says it's in response to Israel's continued strikes in Lebanon. ABC's Selena Way.
4: That framework of a deal signed between the U.S. and Iran stipulates that all hostilities must end. That would include between Israel and Lebanon. But the problem is that neither Israel nor Lebanon were party to that deal.
3: Both Iran and the U.S. sending delegations to Geneva for negotiations. The U.S. side will include Vice President J.D. Vance. Dangerous flash flooding across the south as the remnants of Tropical Storm Arthur continue unleashing torrential rain. A state of emergency in Mississippi, San Antonio, Texas. First responders carrying out multiple water rescues there. American soccer fans are turning their attention to Los Angeles. Thursday, Team USA will play a knockout round against Turkey. America notched its second win in Seattle Friday. This is ABC News.
5: Across the country, opioid overdose deaths are going down. But in Arizona, they're rising. 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
5: From ABC News, I'm Brian Clark. Vice President J.D. Vance has arrived in Switzerland.
6: Mr. Prime Minister.
5: Greeting Pakistan's Prime Minister ahead of their bilateral meeting. The focus of the Swiss trip, the interim agreement to end the U.S.-Iran war. But there are questions about the fate of the agreement. As Iran said, the Strait of Hormuz is now closed because of Israel's strikes in Lebanon. Before departing Washington, the vice president said,
7: it's going to be something we're just going to have to continuously manage to ensure that, you know, Israel and Lebanon are both safe and secure. That's fundamentally the goal of this, to make the whole region safe and secure.
5: Mick Mulroy is a former senior Pentagon official and ABC News contributor.
8: The Iranians clearly think that they have the upper hand.
5: President Trump on social media said vandals have been arrested for vandalism at the Lincoln Memorial reflecting pool, which has been plagued by green algae and peeling paint after the president's imposed renovation project. There are flash flood threats from Kansas to Indiana today. Other areas of the South seeing rivers crest at record levels. Nathan Barrett, a district supervisor in Harrison County, Mississippi, as he looks at the Biloxi River, he says,
9: I've lived on the Gulf Coast my entire life, and I have never seen the water come up this quick, this high.
5: There's a state of emergency in Los Angeles County as a result of the Boyle Heights warehouse fire. That is a cold storage warehouse And officials say the cleanup is becoming more complicated because food inside the building is now rotting. Hilda Solis is the chair of the Los Angeles County Board of Supervisors.
6: Ultimately, this is a public health and a safety issue for our residents here. And I'm deeply concerned about the impact on our residents.
5: Shelters have been open for impacted residents and their pets. You're listening to ABC News.
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0: Welcome back to the Ramsey Show in the Fairwinds Credit Union studio. Kim is in Baltimore. Hi, Kim. How are you?
1: Well, I've been better. So I'm sort of in a crisis situation at the moment, and I really need some advice. I'm a 53-year-old stay-at-home mom. I've been married 23 years. About 3 years into our marriage, my husband asked me to quit my career to help open a business. So I did so. I worked in the business with him for about 2 years. And then we got pregnant, started a family, had kids. So I've been staying at home with the kids for the past 17 years. Since then, he's controlled everything. He doesn't let me have access to any kind of account. I know nothing. He doesn't let me have access to anything. I get an allowance on the credit card once a month. Once that allowance cuts off, it's done for the month, and I have to wait for the next month to have money again. That allowance is supposed to cover my gas, everything for the kids, food, stuff like that. It's not a very generous amount.
0: How long has that been going on?
1: Oh, that's been going on the better part of the 17 years, pretty much.
0: Why have you tolerated it for 17 years?
1: Become an idiot. I was scared. I've been scared.
0: What are you scared of? Him?
1: I'm scared of him. Yeah. And I'm scared, like, anytime I go up against him, he punishes me by, like, taking stuff away or making my life even harder. Anyway, I have no access to anything. He gets a text message, even with the credit card.
0: How long has he been hitting you?
1: He doesn't hit me. It's all verbal. He doesn't hit me at all. It's just verbal and financial.
0: Where is your family?
1: Message. They're all gone. I don't have anybody. And he has parents locally that will stop at nothing to help him.
0: Wait a minute. I don't care about him anymore. So your mom and dad are gone?
1: Yes. They've been gone for 20 years.
0: Your siblings are gone?
1: My sister, yes. She committed suicide. I have one sister, but she's basically not anyone that could give me any support. She's an alcoholic and not in a good place.
2: Do you have kids, Kim?
0: Yeah.
1: I do. I have two kids, twins, boys.
0: They're
1: 17. But this gets worse. So anyway, I recently found out he's having an affair.
0: Shocking.
1: He's secretly behind my back. Mm-hmm. Yeah, right. Secretly behind my back, he's in the process of opening a second location of our business with her, so she has somewhere to work. He doesn't know that I know any of this information yet. He recently went to the bank to get a new business loan to open this shop. I don't know how that's going to play into, like, debt. You know, like, is he opening this shop and making it look like he has more debt and, you know, wanting to divorce me? I did see that he had reached out about looking to get a divorce with an attorney. His father is his accountant, and him and his father hide everything. Basically, they make it look like the business is a loss every year, but every single thing that he buys, right down to his ED medication, goes on a business card. So he's paying for everything with business expenses, but then claiming that he doesn't make anything. And like I said, his dad and him hide all of this. So right now I'm in the house with him. He doesn't know that I know that he's having the affair or starting a new business. I don't know what to do. I don't have any funds to get an attorney. In fact, he's laughed at me before in the past when I've brought up divorce, and he laughed in my face and told me that I don't have access to money and then I could never fight him because I can't afford an attorney. And he's right. So I don't know what to do right now. I have so many legal questions to ask.
0: Yeah.
1: Let's
0: first establish that he's full of crap, okay? You have access to all kinds of money once your attorney shuts him down and takes half of what is in the accounts. And then Maryland, they'll do that fairly quickly. And so, you know, if you get half of everything that's in his accounts, you got plenty of money for an attorney to fight him for years. And so he's bluffing, or he's an idiot and doesn't know what he's talking about, or both. But he's just got you, buffaloed is what we would call it. Got you cowed. And, you believe that he is stronger and smarter than he is. And he's not, he's not that bright. He's not that smart, and he doesn't have the law on his side. So yeah, you do need an attorney, and you do need to leave as soon as you possibly can, and you do need to load the kids up and take them with you. But we've just got to figure out where you're going to go. Are you going to go to a domestic violence shelter? Are you going to call your church, talk to your pastor? And then you get on the phone once you get out of there and find some, find some legal counsel that will take on this guy. And because legal counsel can get paid, they just got to get paid out of those accounts that he has control of. And it's very possible, very easy. Now, you can't give him a $10,000 deposit up front because you don't have $10,000. Okay. But you can explain to him what's going on here, and some good divorce attorney would kind of think this is going to be fun.
1: Right.
0: They're going to mop the floor attorney. With him.
1: I know there's a good local attorney I've called. I have an appointment with her, but okay. It's her first available appointment's not till August 18th.
0: Well, call her up and tell her you have a toxic, abusive situation, and you need to move the attorney. You need to get an appointment sooner.
1: I've told them that. That's the first they have. I've tried a couple times. They did put me on a waiting list.
0: Well, then call another attorney. And call another attorney.
1: Okay.
0: You have to be done letting other people set the agenda in your life. An attorney that can't see me till August might not be my attorney. A guy who won't give me any money might not be my husband. A guy who has an affair, probably not going to be my husband. The accountant who's his father and is committing fraud to avoid taxes might go to jail.
1: Right.
0: I mean, by the way, tax fraud is criminal.
1: Right.
0: So what you were describing there not only doesn't survive an audit, but if the IRS proves it's intentional, then all players might go to jail, the accountant's father and the moron husband. And so, you know, maybe call to the IRS and say, hey, you've got some players over here. Y'all ought to check out.
1: Am I correct in my thought that he's not legally allowed to be putting all this stuff on business expense? Like, I mean,
0: that's what I'm talking about.
1: Everything.
0: That's what I'm talking about.
1: I mean, that's not legal, right?
0: No, it's not. And at a minimum, it doesn't survive an audit. And a maximum, it could be criminal.
2: And depending if they're hiding income and revenue from the company so they don't pay taxes.
0: That's criminal.
1: Mm-hmm. Right.
0: Yeah, there's tax avoidance, and then there's tax fraud. There's two different things, okay? So anyway, but that's not the issue here. That just is one more notch in the belt that says this is a bad guy. It doesn't really affect you because you're not going to be there anymore.
1: Right.
0: So, yeah. Are you involved in a church at all?
1: I am not.
0: Okay. All right. Hang on. I'm going to have Christian pick up, and we're going to hook you up with one of our financial coaches in the area and get you plugged in with a good church and get you plugged in with some good attorneys and see if we can't get you out of there pretty quick. Because this is done.
2: Terrible. I'm so sorry,
0: Kim. Horrible situation. What you've described is not something anyone should stay in.

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0: John is in Minneapolis. Hi, John. How are you?
1: I'm doing good. How about yourself?
0: Better than I deserve. What's up?
1: Well, I wanted to kind of pick your brain on my situation. So I am debating filing bankruptcy, getting a secured credit card to potentially buy my first house in 2 years. Right around COVID, I got myself into about 12 grand worth of debt. And I could pay $1,500, file Chapter 7, and start saving now. It is relevant to say that I got a better job since then. I now make anywhere between 10 and 25K a month. But I also have a girlfriend.
0: You make 10 to 25K a month, and you're worried about $12,000 in debt?
1: Yeah.
0: You realize how lame that sounds?
1: I know. I know, yeah, but I'm also taxed at a heavier rate because it's considered
0: commission. You make $25,000 a month. You could have lived on 12 and paid off 12 in 1 month.
1: So you don't think it's worth it to save the money?
0: Oh, I think it's asinine. You make so much money. Go pay your bill,
1: Up and down. It's up and down, Dave.
0: Well, between 10 and 25, well, cry me a river.
2: $120,000
0: to 250.
2: John, you got $12,000 of debt. That's it.
0: You didn't call me with $1.2 million in debt.
1: Right. I guess it does sound silly.
0: Yeah. Okay. So let me back up. Let me back up three steps. Okay. This money is new. This money, this income is very new, isn't it?
1: Yes.
0: Yeah. And that's why you haven't done the calculation I just did. Okay? So if you make $10,000 a month, that's $120,000 a year. If you make $25,000 a month, that's $300,000 a year. So you're making $100,500 to $300,000 somewhere in there in the coming months. But your brain has not caught up with that math yet because you've never made that before. And you certainly hadn't made it lately.
1: Right. And, well, I'm also, my girlfriend has good credit. And I'm trying to get mine back on track, but I have to take care of this debt first.
2: Well, the bankruptcy won't help that, John.
0: Bankruptcy puts you out of the house business for 2 to 3 years. And by the way, they're not going to let you file Chapter 7. There's a means test when you go to file a Chapter 7, which wipes all the credit card debt out. And the means test says, looking at your income, do you have the ability to pay this back? And the judge is going to go, uh-huh. And they're going to throw you into a Chapter 13 for 5 years. So your plan's not going to work, even if I would go along with it. I'm not going to go along with it because it's not good for you. So what would be much better, so you were making nothing before, hardly. I mean, you must have had no income, not had a low income before, did you?
1: Like 6 to 8 grand a month. Yeah, it wasn't that much.
0: Well, that's more than I was thinking.
2: Not bad, John. So what's your lifestyle like? I don't understand.
0: What are you doing with all this money?
2: If you don't have a

0: upgrade her vehicle, and I'm also helping her wipe out her credit card debt.
1: John, you're talking about filing for bankruptcy and upgrading your girlfriend's vehicle in one sentence. Like, no. I think your priorities are all over the place. Do you feel that? Do you feel chaotic?
2: Do you sell cars for a living?
0: I'm a finance manager at a Ford dealership.
2: Okay. I thought so. Okay. All right. So let's slow down a little bit. All right. Girlfriend has started to become, in this conversation, high maintenance. She wants a car. She wants a house. She
0: doesn't want a car, but she gets
2: nothing until you get your grown-up life straightened out, honey. You got to get your grown-up life straightened out, and you don't be buying cars for people you aren't married to and buying houses with people you're not married to. And you certainly don't do that to make them happy, because they're not worth being married to if that's what makes them happy. So, warning. Okay. So now, we're going to set her aside and let her have her little life while we date her. And we're going to look at John. Now, John makes 6 to 8 to 10 to $25,000 a month. So I want John to sit down and say, do the math. You know how to do math. You're a finance manager, for God's sakes. Sit down and do the math and say, okay, where is my $10,000 going? Where is my $12,000 going? Where is my $8,000 going? And then make it behave. I want you to buy food, shelter, clothes. You have $900 rent. Very good. Okay. Pay the cars off. Any car that is in your name needs to get paid off or sold, and you need to clear these debts. Now, then, as you know, you're sitting in the chair looking at credit reports every day. Credit reports age out. Anything that is not a bankruptcy stays on 7 years, but approximately 3 to 4 years out, an old repo, an old defaulted credit card that has now been paid off and made good, an old repo that has been cleared up and made good, the deficit has been negotiated out, all of that that's 3 or 4 years old hardly counts against you anymore. It might bump your credit score, but you can go get a house. But you need to put these things all paid off, all cleared, so you can get the credit report clock ticking, because when they tick off 7 years, they will all disappear. But right. Chapter 7 bankruptcy is 10 years, though, my friend. It stays on there 10 years. And when you have them fill out an application in your office at Ford to get a Ford Motor Credit loan, it doesn't say if you file bankruptcy, it doesn't show up on your credit report. It says, have you ever filed bankruptcy? And if you say no and you have, that's fraud. So the answer is, you've for the rest of your life, you have to say, I filed bankruptcy while I was making $15,000 a month and I had $12,000 worth of debt. That would be stupid. You don't want to do that.
1: I'm at a loss for words. That doesn't
2: really
1: happen ever. I'm just confused. I just can't get in his brain. I'm not sure. I don't understand his logic. No, maybe.
2: She wants a nice car. She wants a nice house, and he wants to impress her.
1: But that has nothing to do with him filing bankruptcy. I mean, like, I just don't.
2: He thinks it's the shortest way to get there.
1: Of all of it, though, I don't. It just makes no sense. So, yeah, John, I would make it a goal. Live on $4,000 a month. It's plenty with your rent, lights, cell phone, insurance. And throw $6,000 this month at the debt, and the next month the same. You're completely debt-free. Get an emergency fund, and I would work on John. There's a lot of you said she wants a new car. It's like, no, she doesn't want to. I want it. There's a lot of ego in all of this. I would do some work on John if I were you, John. I would. I'd get to the bottom of what some of this that you're grasping at. You're grasping at a reality that's not there, and it's. And it's so interesting to hear you talk about it, because I don't know. I don't get it. I'm at a loss. I am at a loss.
2: Yeah.
1: And I think our audience is too. Everyone just, we all just kept looking at each other. Like, no. I don't get it. I don't know.
2: Well, it's.
1: And bankruptcy is the most extreme. I think that's it too. Bankruptcy is the most extreme. I think if he called and was like, I don't know, I'm thinking about doing debt collections and letting it go, you know, letting it go to be bad debt and be sold and try to negotiate it. Like, even that, I'm like, okay.

0: That's not a smart thing. But bankruptcy, I'm like, that's just the most one of the most extreme things that you can do to yourself financially.
1: But somebody on TikTok told him that in 2 years he can get a house if he has no debt starting today. And the best way to get rid of the debt is bankruptcy.
0: Yeah.
1: And
0: yeah,
1: all of that, of course, was TikTok law, which isn't real law and isn't how bankruptcy really works. There's a means test.
0: You were very empathetic.
1: When you go in, I'm not.
0: You were,
1: Just trying to make sure he hears me. That's all.
0: John, we are for you.
1: We want you to win.
0: Yeah, I don't want that to be shameful.
1: We're just confused by you.

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3: 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Vice President J.D. Vance has arrived in Switzerland.
4: Mr. Prime Minister.
3: Started his meeting with Pakistan's Prime Minister. They're going to discuss the next steps in the deal to end the Iran war. But those steps were complicated Saturday when Iran said the Strait of Hormuz was closed, citing Israel's attacks on Lebanon. The strait's supposed to remain open as part of the deal. Former Defense Department official Mick Mulroy, an ABC News analyst, says Iran is acting like it has the upper hand.
5: They're getting most of the benefits that we never thought that we would concede to by any administration before we even get into the nuclear discussions.
3: There are flash flood threats from Kansas to Indiana today. Other parts of the South are seeing rivers crest at high levels. And a state of emergency in Los Angeles County because of a warehouse fire at a cold storage facility that officials say is becoming a biohazard because of 85 million tons of food rotting inside. This is ABC News.
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1: If the warranty for...
0: Well, the warranty would be on the new car, whether you bought it in cash or whether you leased it. And the quality of the car not needing as much maintenance might be what he's referring to. I want to drive a nice car, so I don't have to worry about...
1: Well, he just said not worrying about paying for car maintenance.
0: Yeah.
1: Paying for...
0: Well, you do pay for car maintenance, but he don't have to pay for it if there's not much. Like a brand new car, you don't have a lot of maintenance on it.
1: Yeah, that's true. Yeah,
0: so that's what I'm thinking he's thinking about. I want to drive a nice car that doesn't require a lot of maintenance.
1: Yeah.
0: Okay. If that's what you're saying, it's ridiculous to do it the way you're talking about. You should just buy the car and go buy a brand new car. It sounds like you're a multimillionaire. If you're a multimillionaire and you want to go buy a $100,000 car, go buy a car. Just write a check. And then 3 years later, if you feel like that car is getting old, then write another check, get you another one. And you're going to take a loss on that car, but you're going to take a bigger loss if you lease it, because 100% of the loss in value is built into the lease. So whatever you would lose by buying a new car and trading it every 3 years,
1: you're paying for it in the lease.
0: You're going to lose more than that by leasing, because the lease covers at least that plus a profit, plus a cost of capital.
1: And the interest. Yeah.
0: Yeah. So your theory breaks down. And if you think that leased cars have less maintenance than cars that are paid for, that are the same exact car, they don't. And there is no lease maintenance program. Now, you could rent one at Hertz, and Hertz will keep it, but that would be like super expensive, right? If you want to go over at Hertz or Dollar Rent a Car and rent you a car the whole time, they'll maintain their car. But you're going to pay through the nose for that, obviously. And that's not what you're talking about. So I'm thinking that what he's talking about is that a nicer car doesn't require as much maintenance.
1: And if I get a new car every 3 years, I'm not going to have as much.
0: And I don't have to worry about it. And if you can afford to do that and you want to do that, I don't have a problem with that at all. It's just you're losing a lot of money. In the first 3 years is when a car loses its most value. Because cars lose 70% of their value in the first 5 years. And so a $100,000 car becomes a $30,000 car in 5 years. And so that's burning cash. But if you got a lot of money, you can afford to do that. Okay. I just bought a brand new Ford Bronco Raptor package. Okay. But I can afford for the thing to be worth nothing in a few years. I can afford for that. It's not going to affect my life. I've got enough margin. And if that's you got enough margin and you want to do this, I'm fine with that.
1: Mm-hmm.
0: You know, that's why you've worked. But don't
1: lease it.
0: Don't lease it. No. Horrible. Did I mention it's horrible? Rachel is in Huntsville. Hey, Rachel, what's up?
2: Hey, Dave. Okay, so I am newly married, and we are in the process of blending a family of five and getting a mortgage, taking care of a rental property, getting it set up to be rented, and still on baby step two. So right now, my question is...
0: Wait a minute. Rental property. One of you that had the house that's going to become a rental property used to be your house?
2: Yes.
0: Why don't you just sell it?
2: So he... That could be a possibility.
0: Yeah, it is a possibility. Clear up all your debt.
2: So it's a tiny home, and it probably wouldn't clear up all the debt. It might bring 130. And good. So the house that we're in now, it was a fully remodel. So I have to refinance it because I have a HELOC on it, a personal loan, and the original $60,000 mortgage. So
0: yeah,
2: I need
0: but
2: to
0: if you sell, how much
2: together.
0: Other debt do y'all have other than what you just mentioned?
2: I have it all out. So like $9,000 in credit cards, $7,000 mm-hmm. in student loans, an $18,000 car.
0: Okay. And that's not, and then on the house, you've got a first mortgage. It's how
2: 170.
0: Much? 170. And the HELOC is how much?
2: The first mortgage is 60.
0: I'm sorry, 60. And the HELOC is how much?
2: 88. And a $15,000 personal loan. So 170 total is what
0: the personal loan is on the house.
2: Yeah, it was just I needed extra. I didn't want or didn't have it in the HELOC.
0: 75, 150. So 200K. What's the house worth?
2: 235.
0: Woo! Okay, you maxed this thing out, didn't you? All right, and the tiny house that's worth 130. What's owed on it?
2: Nothing.
0: Oh, perfect. Sell it. Clear up 9, 7, 18, 15, and then refinance the 60 and the 88 on a 15-year fixed.
2: Okay. I mean, my husband is really wanting the rental income and
0: I don't
2: already
0: care.
2: Has some wins.
0: That's stupid. Yeah. We're going to borrow on your home, your $235,000 house, to buy a tiny house for rental income. Gross.
2: Yeah.
0: No.
2: Yeah.
0: And it's effectively what we're talking about.
2: My original question was, right now with the mortgage, was I going to do a 15 or a 30? And I wanted,
0: you're
2: going to
0: do a 15 because you're going to get rid of all this stinking debt.
2: Yeah.
0: When you only got 60 and 88, when you only got 60 and 88, and that's your only debts, and you refinance those on a 15-year fixed right now, you're talking about 5.5 or so.
1: Which is pretty wild, Rachel, yeah.
0: 5.75. You're going to be in great shape. You're going to have no payments anywhere. You paid off your car, your student loan, your credit card, your $15,000, and woo, we're free. We don't trade
2: even
0: a tiny house
2: tiny
0: rental.
2: Even though may only bring $130.
0: I know, but you owe nothing on it, right?
2: Right.
0: Okay, so $130 in my hand will pay off $15,900.
1: 9, 7, 18.
0: You can even pay off a bunch of the HELOC. Pay down the HELOC. So don't even
2: do a refi of a mortgage.
0: I think you could pay off the HELOC and everything else and only have your first mortgage.
2: Yeah, with $60,000.
0: What's the interest rate on the 60?
2: 7.5.
0: A little rough, yeah.
2: And the ones that I'm looking at right now to do the refi of the house HELOC and personal loan, the 15-year is 6.625 and $1,700 a month.
0: Yeah, yeah. I wouldn't do that. I'd sell the tiny house and be debt-free with $60,000 owed on my home.
1: And then the thing is,
0: be 100% free. Get on a budget with your new husband. The two of you throw your incomes in together, and let's go get rich.
1: Yes, and then if you guys want to buy a tiny home and rent it out in a few years,
0: no,
1: you can
0: you
1: do
0: don't.
1: That. Well, if they want to, some
0: you
1: people
0: don't want to.
1: Dave doesn't want to. Rachel may
0: gross.
1: Want to. You, Rachel, you may want to.
2: Yeah, well,
1: but if y'all do,
2: the
1: just do it with cash. This is your ticket out.
0: A tiny home has a tiny market.
2: Yeah.
0: Nobody wants it.
2: Yep.
0: That's why it's just a fad. Yeah. No. If you get $130 for that thing and clean up all of this,
1: yes,
0: this is
1: your ticket.
0: Definitely what you want to do.
1: Mm-hmm.
0: And then you ask yourself, would I take a loan out on my home that has a $60,000 mortgage to buy a tiny home to rent? The answer would always be no. And effectively, if you don't sell it and do all this, it's the same thing.

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0: All right, here's a technique that will help you. It's helped me a lot. Make decisions like our last caller's facing. And it's one of the reasons you will hear me be so incredulous and so quick and harsh to judge on something, because it's the technique I'm using. I'll just share it with you. Inside baseball. Okay, here we go. It's called a sunk cost analysis. A sunk cost analysis is simply this. You don't make decisions based on how you got here. You make decisions, that's the sunk cost. You make decisions based on where we're going. So 5 years from today, what do you want your life to look like? Not 5 years ago, all these things happened. You don't do your analysis based on all the trauma or the bad decisions or the what you thought was a good decision, but now that you're married, it's not a good decision anymore, because you wouldn't do that if you were married. And all that kind of stuff. So all that matters now is we're getting married and we're moving forward together. She's got some kids. She has a house. I have a tiny house. Okay. That's all that matters. How we got here or what my little dream was prior to this doesn't matter anymore. The way you can determine what's going to put me in the best shape 5 years from today is to reverse engineer where you are. Okay. And you ask yourself the question, if I had that pile of money in the middle of my kitchen table, would I buy that item? You can do that with anything.
1: Mm-hmm.
0: You can look up, like, you know, there's an old joke that says there's two great days of owning a boat, the day you buy it and the day you sell it. Right. Which means that usually by the time people get rid of a boat, they're sick of their boat. Now, I'm a boat person. I've got a couple of boats, and I'm not sick of them at all. They're excellent boats. They're Mastercrafts, world's best ski boat. There's an advertisement for you. And, you know, but I'm not sick of them. And so, but I do know what they're worth. And if I look down on the dock at that boat and I say, that boat, that's not true. I won't use real numbers, but let's just say that boat's worth $40,000. Okay. And if I had $40,000 in the middle of the table, kitchen table, and I didn't own that boat, would I go buy that boat today? If the answer is no way, then sell the boat. Because you'd rather have the $40,000 than the boat. That's the reverse engineering of it. Okay. So if you look up at her situation and you say, I can rent out my tiny $130,000 tiny house for $500 a month. Meanwhile, I can pay payments on $9,000 worth of credit card debt, $7,000 worth of student loans, $18,000 worth of car, $15,000 worth of personal loan, and $88,000 worth of HELOC. Those payments are going to be a lot more than the rent that tiny house will bring in, and that tiny house being sold will clear up all of those payments. So the way you would reverse engineer that and say, if I didn't own this tiny house and the only way I could buy it would be to borrow 88 on a HELOC, 15 on a personal loan, 9 on a credit card, 7 on a student loan, and 18 on my car to go buy this tiny house, would I go buy this tiny house by doing it that way? And the answer is hell no. Not even close. You wouldn't even think about doing that. You know? Not even close. You know, no way would you trade a $500 rental income for getting rid of all those payments. Ever. No way. Doesn't make sense. And so that's why it's instantaneous for me to give that answer. But all I did was I just reverse engineered it. Is if you didn't own it and you had $130,000 sitting in the middle of the kitchen table and you could either pay off all of this debt with it or you could go buy a tiny house. Well, no one in their right mind would go buy the tiny house. It's a ludicrous mathematical equation. Not even close. And it doesn't matter how we got here. That's where we are.
1: Mm-hmm.
0: So you reverse engineer it and you ask yourself, would I do that? No, I would not do that. It'd be asinine to do that. I'm not doing that. And so that's why we can answer her with such force so quickly. And you can do that for yourself anytime. You say, okay, I've got money in a stock. My grandpa gave me a stock. Well, I don't care. I don't care where you got it. You have Exxon stock and you have $400,000 in Exxon stock. I don't know anything about Exxon. I've not looked at it lately. I don't know what the stock is. I'm not making a judgment about Exxon one way or the other. But you just ask yourself, if I had $400,000 in the middle of the kitchen table, would I go buy Exxon stock? Probably not, because you were not well diversified, but you just got it from your grandpa, and it's not like it's his family Bible. It's stock. It's not got an emotion tied to it. And so if you wouldn't go buy it again with that same amount of money, then don't keep it. And if you do that, if you practice that exercise, you can make decisions on whether to buy an investment, whether to keep an investment, whether to buy an item, whether to keep an item instantaneously. It's the same part of your brain that says, I'm going to throw all this stuff away because I'd rather have a clean closet. It's the exact same part of your brain that you're using.
1: It's the clutter out. Yep.
0: It's a declutter. It's a cleansing process. And you say, would I do it again if I hadn't already done it? No. Then undo it and sell the car. Sell the boat. Sell the Exxon stock. Sell the tiny house. Whatever it is. But if you go, oh, no, I think in the next 5 years, the best possible investment on the planet is a tiny house bringing $500 in rent on a $130,000 investment, which, by the way, sucks as an ROI. But if you really believe that's the best thing, then you should keep it. But you can't possibly believe that. Okay. Not. All right. Katie is with us in Portland, Oregon. Hey, Katie, what's up?
2: Hi. Thank you guys so much for taking my call.
0: Sure. How can we help?
2: My husband and I, this week, just combined our finances.
0: This week?
2: This week. It's brand new.
0: Okay. How long y'all been married?
2: We've been married for 3 years.
0: How many?
2: Three.
0: 3 years. Okay, good. Okay.
2: Yes. We've been together for 8.5 years. And that entire time, it was made very, very clear that we were never going to be combining finances. The reason for that being, he had a previous marriage and through a bunch of different things, ended up having to go bankrupt and had a lot where finances are concerned. And so I never expected to be combining finances with him, even though it was something I really wanted. But because of our debt and just our situation, he did come to me and finally said, hey, okay, I guess this is something we can try. Because
0: wow,
2: it was something I was pushing for.
0: Good. That was hard for him.
2: It was incredibly hard for him. And it happened immediately after a big moment of conflict. And so I just think there was a lot of trust.
0: A lot of humility.
2: So
0: good for him.
2: He's a great man. I had been sending him videos of your guys' for a little while. So that may have helped. So my question really, it just boils down to, we've been sitting down trying to figure out how to restructure, how to combine, how to do this smoothly.
0: Oh, it's messy, isn't it?
2: It is.
0: It brings up all the emotions every time you look at a number.
2: And every time I look at him, he looks like he's going to puke, and I feel so bad.
0: Just give him a hug.
2: I hug him.
0: Remind him that you think he's a great man. Let me just tell you, this is a hard thing you're doing.
2: Okay.
0: But it's worth it. If it is strenuous and it's causing your stomach to come up in your throat, both of you, that means you're good human beings. You're facing awkwardness to get a better future.
2: Well, we were gifted Financial Peace University by our neighbors who have become our very best friends. And they are the biggest fans of you guys, and they believe so much in your process.
0: Let me tell you what. I'm big fans of you and your husband.
2: Hey.
0: And I think the way you've approached this conversation and his humility and what he's doing, is not going to mean it's going to be easy. Mm-hmm. I can only promise you that it will get easier. When we combined our finances, I almost puked every night because I was used to being in complete control, and I no longer was. I was now accountable.
3: We'll be right back.
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3: From ABC News, I'm Brian Clark. One day after Iran said that the Strait of Hormuz was closed again, citing Israel's attacks on Lebanon, Vice President J.D. Vance has arrived in Switzerland as part of the negotiating team for talks on the next steps of the U.S.-Iran deal to end the war. ABC's Selena Wang has more from the White House.
4: President Trump declaring he won't tolerate tolls on ships that transit through the strait unless they're imposed by the U.S. if talks fail. But that's not in the signed U.S.-Iran deal, which says Iran will allow ships to pass the strait with no charge for 60 days only. Central Command says 55 commercial ships traveled through the strait on Saturday, the most in a single day since early in the war.
3: On social media, the president blamed vandals for the green algae and peeling blue paint that have taken over the newly renovated reflecting pool at the Lincoln Memorial.
5: President Trump posting Saturday that the U.S. Park Police had arrested multiple people for vandalizing the Lincoln Memorial reflecting pool and pledged that work would begin immediately to repair the peeling lining. Trump writing, "These are very serious crimes having to do with the destruction of national monuments. Years in jail," Trump wrote on social media.
3: That's ABC's Dave Packer. One of the men seen on social media said he grabbed a piece of already peeling paint and was put in handcuffs. There is a state of emergency in Los Angeles County because of the Boyle Heights warehouse fire. It's now a biohazard concern because there are 85 million tons of frozen food inside that warehouse. And Fire Chief Jamie Moore says,
6: if you can imagine the food inside your refrigerator with no power, no refrigerant, starting to rot, and then opening up your refrigerator door, that's about where we are now. So once we get this fire put out, the challenge that we have before us is the removal of all that product.
3: There are flash flood threats today from Kansas to Indiana, while residents in southern Mississippi are seeing rivers crest at record levels. You're listening to ABC News.
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15: It's the weekend. We were promised unconditional surrender. We got this. We start here. The U.S. signs on to a deal that will open the Strait of Hormuz at a cost.
16: It is hard to see this as anything but a total victory for Iran.
15: The details are out, why they're being blasted by Democrats and some Republicans. Federal agents make several arrests in an alleged plot to bomb the White House with drones.
17: I'll tell you, the Secret Service led that investigation from the beginning. I'll tell you that it's ongoing.
15: 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And another country banned social media for youngsters.
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15: The increasing popularity of analog politics. From ABC News, this is Start Here Weekend. I'm Brad Milkey. For much of this week, we knew a deal had been agreed to by the U.S. and Iran. A memorandum of understanding outlined the terms for a 60-day ceasefire. President Trump was at the G7 in France this week, touting it as a victory.
19: We reached an agreement with Iran that achieves everything we set out to accomplish, everything and much more.
15: But no one had actually seen the text. Like, what exactly had he agreed to? Well, by the end of the week, the text started being released, first by U.S. officials to reporters, then by Iran to the world. In this interview on Iranian state TV, the country's chief negotiator said they've won, that they've stared down the world's great militaries. Now, you might expect any country to say that, but even some American Republicans said they agreed that the U.S. was leaving the Strait of Hormuz with its tail between its legs and not much to show for it. And if this is the end of the fighting, which it very well could be, the question for years will be, what was it all for? So let's dig through this initial agreement. We got ABC's chief Washington correspondent, Jonathan Carl. John, you and I have both read all 14 paragraphs to this initial agreement, this memorandum of understanding. What are the most important things to go over here?
16: Yeah, I mean, the big thing is it stops the hostilities, it opens the Straits of Hormuz, and it sets a mechanism for negotiating the other issues, primarily the nuclear issues. So the Strait of Hormuz opens up immediately. There'll be a period when it has to be cleared, but for 60 days, it specifies, this is very important, Brad, for 60 days, ships can travel in and out through the Strait of Hormuz without being stopped and toll-free, no tolls whatsoever. Mm-hmm. But did you get that point? For 60 days after that, it says that Iran will have a dialogue, that's the word they use, with Oman, the other country on the Strait of Hormuz, the other side of the Strait of Hormuz, about setting up the maritime rules. In other words, Brad, they could start charging a toll again. They could be shaking down tankers coming in and out of the Strait after this 60-day period. The other thing very important that happens immediately is that Iran now has access to the global oil markets. Hmm. Now, Iran has been subject to crushing sanctions for years.
19: We don't have to give them anything. But some people may want to invest. Like, what are you going to do? Say you can never, ever invest in a country? I mean, it's pretty tough.
16: Initially put in place under George W. Bush, actually even some that were put in place under President Clinton, but really ramped up in the first term of President Obama, that were temporarily lifted while the JCPOA was in effect. But now they will immediately be able to sell their oil on the world oil market with access to the banking system, with access to the insurance system.
10: Wow.
16: They will have this ability to begin making potentially billions of dollars immediately, an opportunity that they have not had for years. Now, they've been able to sell on the black market with the shadow fleet and all this, but this opens up a vast new revenue stream for Iran that they have not had for a long, long time. And then, Brad, it sets out a series of things that would be negotiated and nailed down during the course of talks over the nuclear program.
15: Yeah, let's talk about the nuclear program, because I'm old enough to remember you said the JCPOA, that was the Obama era nuclear deal that we called it with Iran. And for years, President Trump said Iran is getting away with murder here, that the IAEA, the International Atomic Energy Agency, they would like stand and watch Iran get rid of their nuclear stockpiles. They're like, they're probably lying to you guys. Like, how? And then you're going to give them cash or sanctions relief for that? He said Iran had the benefit of all the incentives there. But when I look at this new deal, like the language of this memorandum, it basically says Iran can't make nuclear weapons, and who's going to oversee that? The IAEA. They'll watch. So, like, if anything, this looks almost more lenient than the old deal.
16: Oh, this is a shadow of the JCPOA. This is nothing actually near what Obama negotiated. Now, it sets the framework to do something potentially similar to what Obama negotiated. But look, there were a couple of things that President Trump keyed on in criticizing the Obama deal, President Trump and others. One is that the Obama deal rewarded the Iranians with $1.7 billion in assets that had been frozen. They were given them literally on pallets of cash, U.S. currency, delivered to the Iranians. Mm-hmm. Trump thought this was a horrible thing, giving them all this money that could then be sent to support terrorism, you know, around the region. Well, this deal says that as they negotiate the nuclear agreement, that part of it would be at least a $300 billion fund for economic development and reconstruction.
15: Wait, let me get that number again. You said $1.7 billion was a problem because pallets of money look bad, but this is $300 billion?
16: This is $300 billion. Now, I know you're not a huge math guy, but $300 billion is a hell of a lot more than $1.7 billion. Now, the United States won't be literally putting the dollars on pallets and dumping them into Iran. What it means is they will have a fund that will be set up in part by unfreezing Iranian assets throughout the region. But it specifies that the only way this really happens is the United States takes a series of steps to lift sanctions, clearing the way for this fund. So it's only possible with the United States, and it is a heck of a lot more money than they received under Obama.
19: We have their money. We have taken their money. It's not our money. It's their money. And we froze it. At a certain point in time, I guess we're going to have to give it back.
16: But there's more here. The other thing that Trump didn't like about the Obama deal was that it allowed the Iranians to continue to enrich uranium. Now, at a lower level, not weapons grade, a level that you would use in a civilian nuclear program. And Trump, as recently as you know, months ago, said that the Iranians should not be allowed to enrich, period.
15: Because then you could lie about it. You could say we're enriching, but it's for our power plants or whatever.
16: Right. And but now this agreement actually uses the phrase Iran's nuclear needs.
15: Huh.
16: and makes it clear that the details about enrichment must be negotiated over the next 60 days, the clear implication is they'll be allowed to enrich. And President Trump has been very emphatic in saying the most important part of this deal is it says right there in black and white in paragraph 8 that Iran commits to never obtain or to develop a nuclear weapon.
15: All right, we are coming up on a break right here, but when we come back, we'll hear more about what is in this deal. That's after the break.
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15: To Start Here Weekend from ABC News, I'm Brad Milkey. Before the break, we were talking with ABC's Jonathan Carl about the details of this new deal with Iran, the ceasefire. John, you were saying President Trump got Iran to commit to never develop a nuclear weapon. Wasn't that also in the Obama deal, the JCPOA?
1: It's in the very first paragraph. It says it emphatically. So that's where it was before. This is a reaffirmation. Maybe both guarantees are worthless because he can't trust the Iranians, but both guarantees are in virtually identical language in each of these two agreements.
15: Yeah, walk me through the reactions here, because like Senator Bill Cassidy, the Republican from Louisiana, he's no longer up for re-election. So he clearly feels free enough to say, quote, Reagan is rolling over in his grave. Iran's nuclear ambitions were not curbed. They've learned the threatening the Strait of Hormuz works and will undoubtedly leverage it in the future. He said this is the worst foreign policy blunder in decades. That's a Republican. How is President Trump responding to that?
1: This has been heavily criticized, certainly by the president's opponents, but also some of his allies, the people that were cheering on when he went in and initiated the initial bombing campaign against Iran last year, the war this year. They see it as a capitulation. And look, President Trump is going to be pushing back very hard against that. And he's not going to be happy to see particularly some of his Republican allies just not happy with what they have seen. But look, he was faced with a very difficult decision. Do you continue on with a military campaign with no guarantee of further success, but a guarantee that the world economy would be hit and hit hard by the closing of that critical strait in the Middle East? Or do you, kind of rush into an agreement that ends the conflict for now, but doesn't accomplish any of those long-term goals?
15: My other question is, where is Israel in all this? Because they have spent the last few days being like, hey, we reserve the right to, bomb Hezbollah if they're bombing us, which has been happening over and over and over again. This deal makes it very clear. The U.S. is saying there will be no fighting in Lebanon. Clearly, that's got to be a win for Iran and a loss for Israel, right?
1: It says that the deal commits that there'll be no more attacking in Lebanon. And that is something that the United States is, we can guarantee that we're not going to attack Lebanon. But what about Israel? How does Israel respond if, tomorrow or tonight Hezbollah fires a bunch of rockets? Are they bound by this agreement not to fire back? Look, the Israelis are clearly unhappy with this agreement, and not just because it suggests that their arms are tied should they be attacked from Lebanon, but because it now gives the Iranians the economic might to do what they've been doing for a long time, which is to be a primary supporter of terrorist groups in the region, anti-Israeli terrorist groups. There's a lot of concern about this. Now, look, I want to be very clear about one thing. Does this mean Iran has won this war? Does this mean that the United States accomplished nothing with all of this? Well, not exactly. I mean, look, Iran did not win, first of all, if you want to go by a win-loss record. I think they arguably won the peace negotiations, but they did not win the war. Their military is severely degraded. Their nuclear program, civilian program, is severely degraded. They have much less ability to project power from the territory of Iran. Their missiles were, by most measures, more than half of them destroyed. They have been severely damaged. If you want to look for something that's accomplished, it put back Iran's nuclear program for some period of time. We don't know how long, but for some period of time, probably a significant period of time. But

0: professional sport with corporate sponsorship on Paramount being hosted in conjunction with the White House on the president's birthday, no less.
1: I just can't believe that we're at the White House watching UFC fights. Dude, I'm so filled with like testosterone, I want to kick somebody in the chest. It's crazy.
0: A huge arena, not just with the octagon cage, but a gargantuan claw-shaped set holding 4,000 people, along with tens of thousands more at the Ellipse across the street. An athlete crassly insulting a former first lady on live television. But amid all that, sources tell us behind the scenes, law enforcement had been scrambling to avert a catastrophe, that people have been plotting to fly drones carrying explosives into the event.
2: I'll tell you, the Secret Service led that investigation from the beginning. I'll tell you that it's ongoing.
0: This week we learned multiple suspects had been arrested. Let's go to ABC's Alex Mallon covering this. He's at the Justice Department right now. Alex, what are the allegations here?
3: Yeah, well, we now have a total of 5 suspects in this alleged plot against the UFC event in custody now. They range from states including Ohio, Missouri, California, and Nebraska. And what really set this off, we learned from these court documents, was not what we usually see in these type of terrorism or threats in cases, where they are alerted to the FBI by undercover sources or informants in these groups that are able to embed it. It was the call from a mother in Ohio who said that her 19-year-old son was alarming her with his $3,000 in payments from his graduation that were going towards tactical vests, weapons, ammunition. Wow. And that she was also concerned about people that he was speaking to online. And it goes into this complaint that we've seen now, 4 separate complaints against 5 defendants unsealed, that really reveal the inside signal chats that were taking place between members of this group that were allegedly plotting this attack at the White House last Sunday.
2: It was an active plot, yes, involving purported claim to be planned to use drones, snipers, etc.
3: So they detail in these court documents the alleged 2 phases that they planned to carry out this attack at the UFC event. One involved drones that would be equipped with explosives that they'd actually send towards the event itself. And in their minds, the defendants in these cases believed that this would create a rushed panic at the event of high profile individuals there. And they'd have snipers positioned who would carry out the second phase of this attack, trying to take out high value targets. They list off in one of these court documents individuals including President Trump, Vice President Vance.
4: I haven't heard about it now, but I watched the attack that I watched were the fighters.
3: Another court document lists off a number of Republican senators and House lawmakers that were believed to have been there. And another lists off Elon Musk as a potential target for this group. So it really is, you know, remarkable in the sense of the amount of planning that allegedly went into this, that included escape routes at one point once they were done carrying out this attack, that some of them would be redirected to go and try and get onto the Potomac River in order to flee the Capitol and go to a safe house.
0: Wow. And what do we know about these guys, like the suspects? Like, do law enforcement say they have any idea of what the alleged motivations might be?
3: Investigators really detail this in the court documents for Tyson Proper, the 19-year-old from Ohio who was arrested in connection with this plot. They describe him as a ringleader, and they say that this group chat that he was a part of on Signal, that the members of it would often talk about anti-government sentiment, mm-hmm. that they particularly outraged over the government's handling of the Jeffrey Epstein files, and they just believed essentially that the government was filled with pedophiles and that they needed to essentially carry out an attack like this that would spur, in their words, a revolution that would overthrow the U.S. government. We've seen groups like this before, often who are motivated by race-based hatred, but this group is more rooted, according to these court documents, into purely anti-government sentiment. And in one of the court documents, religious sentiment was backing their desire to have the government of the United States overthrown.
0: So interesting, though, because President Trump in so many ways ran on the idea of like being the voice to people who were tired with the status quo. And yet, for whatever reasons, you have some of these same groups being like, well, we don't trust the government, whoever's the government. Alex, just to be clear, though, I know these guys are now facing a range of charges like conspiracy to commit violence against federal officers, conspiracy to commit violence on White House grounds. Is the accusation that they talked about carrying out this attack, or that they actually began to carry out the attack? Like, how close did they allegedly get to pulling it off?
3: That's what we're still asking a lot of questions about, because allegedly there were as many as 19 individuals in this Signal chat. Oh, wow. And they had only arrested 5.
2: We investigate them until we can validate.

0: 100% that it's no longer a threat. It was an active plot, and it's ongoing.
1: We heard from a Secret Service deputy director describing this plot as very serious.
0: We did a lot, and we're 100% confident that we knew locations, level of planning, level of response. The event itself, I am confident in saying, was never at risk due to the great investigative work.
1: But also, we see often in these court documents that these individuals are venting frustration that others are not committal to actually carrying out these attacks that they planned at the White House, that they were really meticulously planning, including setting up specific sniper locations. But they couldn't find any people who'd be willing to actually be the snipers. And also, we didn't see indication that law enforcement had actually seized any drones that were equipped with explosives or any explosives in general, though these people were in many instances heavily armed. There's no real indication that they had actually gathered the drones that would be necessary for carrying out such a high stakes attack at the White House.
2: We're actually up against a break right here, but we will hear more about this alleged plot when we come back.
3: What you think of my new saddle, Lizard?
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2: Welcome back to Start Here Weekend from ABC News. I'm Brad Milkey. We're back now with ABC's Alex Mallon talking about this alleged plot to attack the UFC fight at the White House last weekend. And Alex, about the drones of it all, because like regardless how far this alleged plot actually got, it does sound like the nightmare scenario for federal, state, local law enforcement. Like everyone has been talking the last few years about how difficult it is to defend against drone attacks. So like, what would have happened at the White House if explosives started sailing over these fences, if like the mom hadn't called beforehand?
1: Yeah, you're right. I mean, this is something that we've definitely heard from law enforcement, including in briefing materials that have been obtained by our investigative unit, where they are constantly at these high profile, especially outdoor events, alarmed at the potential for armed drones being able to come and quickly breach perimeters and attack targeted individuals. We know that the White House has extraordinary capabilities to fend off drones, and Washington, D.C. in general, the city, has technology throughout the Capitol that is intended to be able to identify when an unauthorized drone is flying, especially given the number of flights that come in and out of the city. This has been a concern, and we know that law enforcement is prepared for in advance of the World Cup. They say that they've deployed unmanned aerial technology in order to thwart potential drone attacks at any of the World Cup matches that are happening.
2: Unmanned defenses being like, what, we'll fly a drone into their drone sort of a thing?
1: Yeah, I mean, essentially what you would see is something like anti-missile technology in order to just essentially blow it out of the sky before it's able to do any damage. And we know that they are also prepping that technology for the 250th anniversary of the United States that's being celebrated in the Capitol here on July 4th. So yeah, definitely is a big component that we're seeing law enforcement use to prepare for these outdoor big events that they're having in the coming months here.
2: Yeah, because that's the thing, like 1 or 2 drones, very scary. I mean, because they're so cheap, it's possible, and we've seen this in Ukraine, that you could be facing dozens or hundreds of drones at a time, given a deep-pocketed adversary. Alex Mallon, thank you so much.
1: Thanks, Brad.
2: Across the U.S., more and more school districts have banned cell phones in classrooms. And while there isn't yet a ton of hard data on whether that's helped kids learn, surveys of teachers say there has absolutely been a vibe shift for the better. But in other countries, lawmakers have been tackling what technology kids should be maybe using outside of school. Late last year, Australia enacted a ban on children under 16 from using certain social media sites, like at all. Well, this week, the U.K. appeared to propose going even further. ABC's chief international correspondent James Longman is based in London. James, this was announced by Prime Minister Keir Starmer. What is the proposal?
15: The proposal is quite broad, Brad. Facebook, Snapchat, TikTok, X, Instagram, they are the big social media platforms that will now be banned to anyone 16 and under.
16: Government is always about choices. And it's clear to me that a full ban is the right choice.
15: That is the government's plan. They want to get this through very quickly so that by early next year, basically, anyone under the age of 16 will not be able to access these platforms. A lot of people wonder how exactly these things can actually be enforced. But at the moment, there is an age verification process that people go through online that's run by the government. People have to provide evidence with photographs. Well, the ambition now for the government is to harden those processes to stop those under the age of 16 from being able to get on to these sites.
16: I mean, some technology companies want us to think that social media is unchangeable, part of an almost natural order. But we have to resist that kind of learned helplessness. We have agency. We can change it, and we will.
15: This is after a consultation, the government says, with parents and young people. They found that 85% of those that got back to them said that they were desperate for the government to do something drastic. They wanted the government to do something about endless scrolling and addictive features online. A lot of schools in this country, Brad, I know in the United States too, ramped up a lot of online learning during COVID.
17: Right.
15: And it just accelerated young people's habits to go online. And this is the government trying to unpick that. What's going to happen is anyone just over the age of 16, probably into their early 20s, are going to find that they're going to have to go through an age verification process in order to retain access to these websites. But the government is saying that anybody much older than that who have emails linked to websites or bank details, etc., won't, because that's the level of proof that they're over the age of 16.
17: Mm-hmm.
15: And you said it there, Australia is the blueprint for this. The UK has been watching what's been going on in Australia. Over the last week, there have been Australian politicians on the airwaves here in the UK making the case for this, saying that it has worked broadly, because the aim here and the realization, I think, here is that not every single 16-year-old in the country is going to be stopped from getting online. But if even a large minority, a majority of those are stopped, then that is a success.
17: Oh, like when you're just like, it's kind of annoying to like fake this right now. Yeah.
15: And it becomes a new normal. Think, you know, campaigners have been talking about this. There are many campaigners in this country who've lost children to suicide or online bullies. And they say this becomes the new normal. I mean, a bit like smoking or seatbelts. These are just rules that, yes, for one cohort of people, for one generation, it's a change. But for future generations, it's not. And this we're starting to see now is becoming much more widespread. France is going to pass similar legislation. They're looking at actually doing it from the age of 15. Greece, Denmark, Spain. I mean, I was looking into this today, Brad, and apparently China restricts gaming online to all of those under 18 to just 1 hour a day. And they're only allowed to do it Fridays, Saturdays, and Sundays.
17: And that's a recent development too. So you see this kind of shifting norm. But is there a line as to like what type of technology is useful? I know that some teenagers have said, like, listen, I found a community online that I would not have had in like my high school, where like all I know are bullies. Or there are messaging apps and things like that. Like, are there things that are still considered okay for teens to use under this legislation?
15: Yeah. So for example, YouTube Kids, that is not part of this, although the wider YouTube platform is. Roblox, WhatsApp, Signal, they have not been banned, but there are features on those individual platforms that are going to be restricted, like messaging, like contacting strangers. But broadly speaking, most of these online platforms disagree with a full ban, as you might expect. They said they want to work with the government on legislation, but Meta has put out a statement saying, essentially, when you make something illegal, you push people into anonymous, less safe services. And there are lots and lots of young people online who find the internet good for their mental health, not detrimental to their mental health. Nevertheless, Keir Starmer said that basically these online platforms have been given the chance to harden their practices, and they haven't done it. And so the government is taking matters into its own hands.
17: I was going to say, Facebook used to argue that, like, that's why we make everyone keep their real identity, is because people are more responsible. But then, like, I get served up stuff from Facebook from people I've never met, have no interest in knowing me, and it becomes like rage bait at some point. Why now, James? Does it sound like, is this becoming good politics, sort of, no matter what side of the aisle you're on?
15: Yeah, that's a good question. Broadly speaking, it is. Because it is popular.
18: I mean, I've got a 2-year-old, so I just kind of think about the future, and I feel like it's probably a really good thing to kind of put that ban in place.
19: To me, I think it's really important these things are addressed and measures are taken.
15: But the politics of all this is fascinating, and it explains the timing.
16: For me, this is bigger than some of the usual to and fro's of politics, although there's plenty of that.
15: Keir Starmer is currently fighting for his political life. Mm. There is a revolt inside his own Labour Party. There is talk that he will be replaced as leader. So Starmer is doing everything he can, one, to try to retain support in the party, and two, perhaps knowing that his days are numbered, maybe to carve out some kind of legacy.
17: All right, James Longman there in London. Fascinating story. Thank you.
15: Thanks, Brad.
17: All right, one more quick break. When we come back, alternative medicine adherents swore by this drug for COVID, even though the data never backed it up. Well, now they're using it for cancer treatments. It's after the break.
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2: Welcome back to Start Here Weekend from ABC News. I'm Brad Milkey. Remember a few years ago when the COVID pandemic was raging, there was a subset of people avoiding the new vaccines and instead turning to this drug.
5: Throughout the pandemic, treatments like ivermectin have real adverse events that people have to be concerned about.
2: We're talking about ivermectin. It comes in the form of a pill.
6: It is widely used in livestock, but it's a drug that has been used on humans without question to kill parasites, and it works for that purpose.
2: That's ABC senior national correspondent Steve Osunsami. He recalls when people would swear this drug was an effective treatment for COVID despite grave warnings from medical experts. Well, now he says that same drug is being touted by some of these same voices as a miracle drug to fight cancer.
6: Ron Duguay is a former NHL player. He's from Canada.
7: I wish I felt as good as I look.
6: He's a charismatic character.
2: Ron Duguay is well known. He has a following. For years, he's been dating Sarah Palin, the former governor of Alaska. But a few months ago, he revealed he's also been living with colon cancer, stage 4, as dire as you can get. He went on chemotherapy. He feared the worst. Eventually, his daughter suggested he also look into alternative treatments, including off-label use of ivermectin. His tumors, he said, began to shrink and disappear.
6: He is convinced that the reason why that happened, that his success is in large part due to ivermectin. I asked him over and over again.
7: But what about the chemo? Yes, it works, but the reaction from my doctor tells me he was not expecting this at all. So, you know, you got to look at these other things that I was doing.
2: Researchers say it is increasingly common for people to beg their doctors to prescribe ivermectin, despite the fact that the FDA has never approved it for cancer treatment. In fact, these researchers can point to a moment where it all took off.
8: I have three friends. All three of them had stage 4 cancer. All three of them don't have cancer right now at all.
2: That was the actor-director Mel Gibson last year on Joe Rogan's hit podcast. Now, you might not trust actors with much, let alone medical advice, but this was heard by 60 million people.
9: Ivermectin,
22: fenbendazole.
9: Yeah.
8: That's
9: yeah, I'm hearing that a lot.
2: Researchers like Dr. John Mafee at UCLA found in the year since that podcast, prescriptions for ivermectin have soared.
29: Among patients with cancer, it just about tripled. And then patients living in the South or among men, rates more than tripled.
2: What's also risen, though, are calls to poison control. Data from American Poison Center show more and more calls from people worried they overdosed. And this is where doctors start to get worried.
29: In very high doses, it can lead to seizure or coma. In extremely high doses, even death, although that's rare.
2: And this is the thing, risk versus reward. It's possible ivermectin could have benefits for cancer, but it's not clear at all. Anecdotes are not the same as clear-eyed, wide-ranging studies.
6: Is there a little bit of information out there that shows that this might work in mice and in test tubes? Yes. But none of this, they say, is gold standard information that gives a patient a clear green light to take this drug safely.
2: And meanwhile, the concerns multiply. If you have stage 4 cancer, maybe you don't care about whether this has been extensively studied. Like, what do you have to lose? Scientists say, A, you could poison yourself, but B, you could start thinking treatments like ivermectin can allow you to skip the chemo or the radiation. They don't.
29: The concern is that patients are delaying or foregoing treatments for cancer that have proven benefit, that can prolong their lives.
2: The benefits and risks of chemo are proven. This just isn't. And if anyone knows the power of proven treatments, it's Steve.
6: You know, I'm a cancer survivor myself. I had prostate cancer. I had surgery and radiation, and today I'm cancer-free, right? You know, we know that radiation and surgery work. What doctors are really concerned about are people who want to avoid those two things. You know, I understand it. I wanted to do everything possible to avoid either of those two, right? And they're concerned about people who say, oh, well, let me try ivermectin first.
2: In the meantime, it's easier than ever to get off-label ivermectin. Under the Trump administration's Make America Healthy Again legislation and under Health Secretary Robert F. Kennedy Jr., who advocated for ivermectin use at the height of the COVID pandemic, restrictions on this medication were loosened in several states.
6: In Tennessee, for example, we're working with KFF Health News. We've partnered with them on this. They were able to go to, because you can buy this drug in Tennessee without a doctor. They were able to buy versions of this drug from compound pharmacies that were 10 times the prescription strength, recommended prescription strength of anyone who's going to take this for any purpose.
2: Steve says it's tough to judge anyone who's seeking out other treatments from pure desperation. But if these patients are mistrustful of the medical establishment or for-profit pharma companies, they should also know that people peddling ivermectin are getting rich off that mistrust.
6: It is absolutely big business. There are compound pharmacies that sell it now. You've got the president's son, you know, his oldest son, who is now the spokesperson for an online pharmacy selling it online.
2: Personal experience is a powerful thing. Most people with terminal cancer, for obvious reasons, only go through it once. Trusting double-blind studies with control groups and peer reviews might be the gold standard of science, but emotionally, it can pale in comparison to an anecdote from your friend. Doctors just ask that you look at the numbers. Years of research go into these studies. Use your head. The people you hold close to your heart will thank you for it. And one last thing. I went to college at NYU, which doesn't really have a campus, meaning the day my parents dropped me off, I was running around the nation's largest city with no adult supervision. What a world. Not a chance I'd get away with that now. A new poll came out from the University of Michigan measuring how often parents are monitoring their children via location sharing on their phones. We're not talking about grade schoolers here. We're talking about adult children aged 18 to 25 years old. The answer? More than half. 52% of parents report tracking their adult kids' whereabouts. Among this group of parents, some say they do it intermittently when they know their child will be traveling or roaming around late at night, but most said this was a permanent arrangement. Whenever they want to know where their kids are, they can find out at the click of a button. Now, in many cases, this is, of course, about safety. You want to make sure your kid got home okay from that big party or that their spring break road trip is proceeding as planned. But many parents reported this nagging feeling that this is, in fact, an invasion of privacy. But the bigger consequence, researchers say, is the more parents know, the less they're able to restrain themselves from trying to solve kids' problems for them. Like if a student gets a text from their parent, hey, don't you have a test today? Why are you still in your dorm? Or if you're telling a 24-year-old, hey, I noticed you haven't been showing up to your workouts lately, when are they going to actually learn to plan or accept consequences for themselves? In one case, researchers described a student being asked by their parents, are you okay? Why are you in an alley right now? The side road on the map they were looking at was, in fact, a Taco Bell drive-thru. These young people know this is happening, of course. Virtually every phone plan makes the phone user aware they are being monitored. But perhaps the even more interesting detail in this report was that it's a trade-off. Many of these young adults are also tracking their parents. This is an increasingly common scenario. In fact, the vast majority of parents who described tracking are also being tracked. In many cases, sons and daughters want to make sure it's their parents getting home safe. Is it all helpful? Maybe. Overkill? Perhaps. But one thing is certain, younger generations are among the most surveilled in American history. From the moment parents drop you off at daycare, they can sometimes monitor video cameras of your 3-year-old self rolling around. After years and years of information, cutting that cord is only going to get tougher.
17: 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Start Here Weekend is produced by Aaron Ferrer, Emily Schutz, Kelly Therese, Jen Newman, and Anthony Ali. Ariel Chester is our social media producer. Josh Cohen is director of podcast programming. I'm our managing editor. Thanks to John Newman, Tara Gimbel, Eamon McNiff, and Katie Dendos. 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And of course, check us out right here for another edition of Start Here Weekend. I'm Brad Milkey. See you next week.

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7: Hello and welcome back to another episode of The Call Box. This is where you go for police info. And I'm your host, Lieutenant Vince Lewis, coming to you from the Phoenix Police Museum, which is 17 South 2nd Avenue. And I want to introduce a recurring guest to the podcast, my father, retired Commander Bill Campbell. Welcome back to the show, Dad.
8: Wonderful to be here.
7: Yeah, so we're going to do a Father's Day episode again. So I appreciate you coming back on the show.
8: It's my privilege and my honor, and I just love still having the association with the department through my volunteering here.
7: Yeah, oh no, we definitely appreciate. So you've been volunteering here at the Phoenix Police Museum for a few months now, right?
8: About 6 months.
7: 6 months, mm-hmm. And it's a great way for you to tell the stories that I've heard over and over again, and I love the stories, but everybody else that comes gets to hear the stories, and you get to kind of relive some of those days. And remind the audience about your tenure with the Phoenix Police Department.
8: I went through the academy in May of 1972. At that time, you were commissioned immediately. In the academy, like 3 days later.
7: Wow.
8: Yeah, wow. I hit the street in August of 72. I started in what was known as District 4, which is now South Mountain, and worked my way through a lot of different, I was a training, an FTO. I was a walk and beat officer. I worked, as a beat officer and then promotions and so forth. And I left the department in, May of 2009. A little longer than I had anticipated, but I did some adopting.
7: Yeah, right. Uh-huh. They enter Lieutenant Lewis.
8: Into exactly. Life.
7: Yeah, great. So you're familiar with my backstory. So obviously I was born to Sergeant Frank Lewis.
8: Yes.
7: His serial number was 3316. He got onto the academy in 77, the week I was born, actually. And he did 15 years. He rose to the rank of sergeant. And he passed away from cancer in 1992.
8: Correct.
7: So, but part of his tenure was that he and a couple other folks from the department and an intern, and I remember that day, I've told the story, where he came home with a box, banker's box, full of documents and items and things. He was so excited. He says, we've got to do something to try to preserve what's in this box. So him, retired Lieutenant Mike Nicholin, who rest in peace, and retired Commander Bob Demlong.
8: Correct.
7: All three plus whoever else, and I apologize for getting big the names into that, but it came together to form the Phoenix Police Museum as it is today. Now, my dad didn't get to see it in its current form or even before they opened their doors, but your first impressions when you saw the museum, do you remember the first time?
8: I do. It was over at the Barrister Building, and it was like an overgrown closet because they didn't have a lot of room. But I was impressed, in fact, with what they were trying to say is that we stand on the shoulders of those previous officers and civilians that have made what we are today. Mm-hmm. And I just thought it was a wonderful tribute. And just to be able to be part of this, it's wonderful.
7: Yeah. So, Dad, when we lost Mom, we kind of had to, you know, band together and move through time as a unit, as a family, and everybody, hopefully you felt this kind of coming around and supporting each other. But one of the discussions you and I had was next steps. And when we talked about getting involved with the Phoenix Police Museum. What were your thoughts, and then how did that turn out?
8: Immediately, I was still shell-shocked with the loss of your mother, to whom I had been married for 31 years. Mm-hmm. So they could be pretty habit-forming, those good women.
7: Oh, sure.
8: And so I wasn't ready to do anything except, you know, look inwardly. Mm-hmm. But then I said, you know, I need to be able to move forward. And forward means that the past is relevant, mm-hmm. but that the Lord still has something for me to do here in the future. And what might that be? And it was one of your suggestions. Mm-hmm. Have I ever thought about that? And I said, you know, I hadn't.
7: And here we are.
8: And here we are.
7: All right. So we're going to take a break real quick. When we come back from the break, we'll talk a little bit more with my dad, retired Bill Commander Bill Campbell, and the Phoenix Police Museum and what it's like for legacy here in the Phoenix Police Department, because you've got a strong legacy now moving forward with two sons in law enforcement, plus a strong presence in public service and the medical community. So with that, we want to invite you to stick around, and we'll be right back.
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11: 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We're talking with the community about Phoenix Police Department. Ma'am, what do you think?
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7: Welcome back to the Call Box. This is where you go for police info. And I'm here with my dad, retired Commander Bill Campbell. You retired in 2009.
8: I did.
7: Your serial number is 2332.
8: Correct.
7: And just for comparison, I came on in 1998, the end of 1998. My serial number is 6935. And as I understand it now, we're in five digits of serial numbers.
8: We are, 13,000s.
7: Yeah. But you remember meeting some of the three-digit serial numbers when you came on.
8: Oh, yes.
7: And they thought 2,000 was... Oh.
8: It was like the distance between the galaxies.
7: Yeah.
8: They were teasing me.
7: Yeah, and I'm not the only cop son, right?
8: No. I have another son who is in the firearms unit with the MCSO. He's probably got about close to 20 years on. Did about 12 years with their SWAT team. Mm-hmm. Makes me look small. He's a big boy.
7: Yeah. So this is the Father's Day episode. So happy Father's Day.
8: Thank you.
7: What was it like for you to consider having sons go into the law enforcement field?
8: Well, I go back to my religious background, and I've always said that, are you safer snuggled up to your wife or in the middle of a gun battle? When the Lord says it's your time, you're going to go. So do what's going to fulfill you, and do what you think your mission in life is, and let's leave the rest up to the Lord.
7: Yeah. So this place that we're in, the Phoenix Police Museum, obviously it has a very, I feel a very strong connection to this place. Not only do I get to see you every Thursday here volunteering, and thank you for that, but the memorial room also has a special meaning too, because not only are we memorializing all of the Phoenix police officers who passed in the line of duty, and I'm sure you remember meeting and working alongside a lot of those. So we thank them for their service. We honor and remember them, but there's a special stained glass window in there.
8: There is.
7: Can you tell us about that?
8: Yes. And I first became aware of that because on the upper right-hand side, there is a depiction of a sergeant. And I am, so the individuals that law enforcement ministries, mm-hmm. that was very prevalent in the late 90s.
7: Mm-hmm. Chaplain John South.
8: That's correct. And in fact, that is who performed the marriage between your mother, Kathy, and myself. Mm-hmm. And in that depiction, that was your father.
7: Mm-hmm.
8: And I thought, wow, that's so cool.
7: Mm-hmm. Yeah.
8: And so that has more than just a, you know, an attraction visually. It's one also, I never knew your dad.
7: Yeah.
8: I might've met him over the trunk of a car at a scene or whatever it is, Lewis, take the inner perimeter, blah, blah, blah, and so forth. But a lot of common friends that, yeah. that were mutual friends. So I think if I had ever met him, we'd have been
7: yeah,
8: really close.
7: Absolutely. So your father was not in law enforcement.
8: No.
7: But he was in public service? Are you allowed to talk about what he did? Because I know it was government.
8: Well, he committed suicide many, many years ago. He worked for the government in Latin America. And when I asked him, because he's always gone at the strangest times, mm-hmm. said, you know, do you work for the CIA? Mm-hmm. And the pipe mm-hmm. came out of his mouth. And he said, sometimes in life, there are questions that's better never asked or answered. Boop, pipe went back in. So I think so, but I'd have been 16 years old. I'd have been bragging that he can kick James Bond's butt.
7: Yeah.
8: You know, in high school the next day.
7: Oh.
8: So he wouldn't confirm it or deny it, but yeah. All of the evidences, especially as I look back, they were there.
7: Mm-hmm. All right. So let's rewind a little bit, because some of the earlier episodes that I had you on just before the rebranding, we were talking about the significance of the call box. And now this podcast is called The Call Box, but what got us there was my trip to the National Law Enforcement Museum in DC. And I saw what the significance of the call box and the history of the call box. So Phoenix Police, prior to the emergence of radio communication, we relied on these call boxes.
8: We did.
7: You see one over here behind us. And if you catch the video versions of the show on YouTube channel, check out the call box behind us. But it's essentially a metal box, either mounted to the wall or on a pole. And inside is a telephone.
8: Correct.
7: So what was your understanding of what the call box purpose was?
8: Well, we were a small little hamlet that basically went from Van Buren down to the railroad tracks, 7th Street to maybe 19th Avenue. The police department, and where we are standing right now, is until 1974, the dispatch radio center. So that the call box has been brought to the fore here is so appropriate in so many ways. But what the building here was one of the tallest ones, if not the tallest one in the city at the time. And they had a big post, and on top of the big post, there was a light. Someone would call in and say, we need police services at the bar, at the family fight, whatever it is. And there was no ability for the officer either in a vehicle or on foot to be able to be told that. So the dispatcher, we'll just call her Molly. Molly would get that bulb going, boom, boom, boom.
7: Well, kind of like the bat signal.
8: There you go.
7: Uh-huh.
8: Very well. And then the officers would hightail it over to one of the strategically placed call boxes. And they were throughout the city, not plenty of them, but close enough. And they would open it up, crank it up to get some electricity and say, hey, Molly, what you got? And then Molly would tell them, and Molly would also say to the complainant, stay on the phone. Mm-hmm. So when the officer gets there, he can let me know if he needs more officers, if it's code 4 or what have you.
7: Mm-hmm. And code 4 means everything's okay.
8: Correct. Mm-hmm. And so in 1932, they started placing radios in cars, but Molly could only dispatch. Mm-hmm. They could not acknowledge and communicate.
7: They were not two-way.
8: No, they were not. And so that same admonition, stay on the line. And when the officer would get there, then they would clarify that they do or don't need more mm-hmm. assistance.
7: That's crazy to think about the way communication in our lifetime has just, it has grown and improved and things like that. So,
8: and, you know, the technology is amazing. And I tease when I say I think a lot of those officers, because they have so much electronics on them, they glow in the dark.
7: Yeah. You know? Yeah, exactly. Well, Dad, I want to thank you for coming on the show again. Once again, this is retired Commander Bill Campbell, serial number 2332.
8: He's been
7: retired since 2009 after doing 37 years of service and then plus another
8: 1 year.
7: 1 year with the police reserve. So
8: correct.
7: We invite everybody to find out more about our history here as a police department. 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I want to thank the crew for producing. 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
20: 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I'm Jody Ehler, the Civilian Public Information Officer for the Phoenix Fire Department. It is a pleasure to join you, as always, on a Sunday morning. It's hot. Let's remind everybody, pool safety, water safety. 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We follow the ABCs, the water watchers. You can check out all that pool safety information on our website, phoenix.gov/fire. Also, if you're still out there hiking, if you are one of the individuals who looks at it as a challenge and a badge of honor, we want you to hike safely. Take a hike, do it right. Bring plenty of water, fully charged cell phone. Try not to hike alone. Make sure you are listening to your body. Turn around when your water's halfway. You do not have to finish the hike just to be able to post it on social media to feel like you've done something. That could be a life or death decision. Just take a hike. Do it right. We are in summer. It is Phoenix. We've got 110 plus degree temperatures rolling around, which also means it's time to start thinking about the 4th of July, because that holiday is right around the corner. Joining me now on the show to talk about some changes coming to the Phoenix Fireworks Code and Ordinances, he's Lieutenant Brian Rimza from the Phoenix Police Department. Brian, welcome.
21: Hi, good morning. Thanks for having me.
20: My pleasure. So, you know, I mentioned this just a second ago. There's some changes. There's also some things that have stayed the same, which is we want you to do fireworks legally in Phoenix if you are going to use fireworks, correct?
21: Legally and safely is always the key, for sure.
20: That is a big one. And obviously, if it goes in the air, this is our general rule of thumb, aerial fireworks, those are illegal. But I want to talk even about legal fireworks for a moment, because many people might have pretty low-key fireworks celebrations. They understand the dangers. They're doing little ground spinners, maybe the little fountains you can buy, one of the roadside stands that are all permitted and legal, or even sparklers. There could be some changes even for the usage of those fireworks based on some of these new ordinances, correct?
21: Yeah, there definitely has been some changes that involve permissible use fireworks, which are the ones you buy at the grocery store and you know, stay on the ground, emit some sparks, some smoke and things like that. But there's definitely changes that have come forth with the new city ordinance that was passed by the mayor and council on May 20th. And those are the things that are important for people to know. The most significant one that is definitely in effect right now is going to be the fact that even permissible use fireworks, legal fireworks, are no longer legal within a 1 mile radius of a Phoenix Mountain Preserve. So that's a big change that we have not seen in the past. And it's definitely something that will change for this year's 4th of July.
20: And I know probably the first thing people are thinking of is they're listening and maybe hearing this maybe for the first time is, how do I know if I'm within a mile of the Phoenix Preserve? You know, maybe you're close, maybe you're on that border. There's a resource for you to be able to do that, right?
21: Absolutely. There's an interactive map on phoenix.gov, Celebrate Safely, where you can put in your address. It will show you if you're within the zone that's permissible or non-permissible to use fireworks. Talking on the map is that if the city goes into a stage one fire restriction, there are additional restrictions around desert parks and other regional parks within the city. So there's a chance that we go into that stage one fire restriction. That hasn't been deemed at this point. But if we do go into that, then there's additional places where you can't light legal fireworks. And so it's important to check out that website. It's very interactive. It has all of the new changes on it. It's pretty easy to navigate. So I would encourage everyone just to take a look, because now you can go to a store and buy fireworks in a place where they're not legal to use.
0: Right.
21: So it's imperative that you understand the rules and that you know the rules.
0: That's a really good point. It's not the responsibility of the fireworks vendor to tell you whether you're allowed to use those fireworks or not. They're selling you the fireworks. They want you to walk out of there with fireworks and use them and come back for more. It is up to you to find out if you're within that legal area to set off even legal fireworks. You mentioned stage one. That will be determined by the Phoenix Fire Marshal. These are the stage one is these restrictions are completely aligned with the state level restrictions.
21: Correct. Right? They're in line with the state law.
0: So now Phoenix is following that. Stage one, as you mentioned, which my understanding, we've talked about this, is extremely likely on 4th of July, we're going to be in a stage one because of current weather conditions. That can change. Of course, if you want to be aware of what stage we're at, follow all of the social media. You can follow the fire department, the police department, City of Phoenix. We'll be sharing all of this messaging on social media. But if we are in stage one around the 4th of July holiday, as you mentioned, those additional restrictions in place make it even more important to go check your address to see where it falls.
21: Absolutely.
0: And that is, along with that comes, and this is police and the police department's large role in all of this, is there will be enforcement of this as the holiday approaches.
21: Yeah, we will be out there looking for people who are using illegal fireworks or using fireworks in an area that's not permissible. And it's important to note that the new city ordinance now comes with either a civil offense, which is up to a $2,500 fine, which is fairly significant. I don't think anyone wants to be forking out $2,500. In addition, there's the possibility of a criminal charge, which would be a class one misdemeanor that could land you jail time or probation and an additional fine. So it's important you know where and when you can use fireworks. We're getting to the point where the use date is coming up, because you can start using fireworks on June 24th through July 6th. We're in the sales period where they're legal to sell. So you're starting to see them at the grocery stores and being up for sale. But remember, you can only use them June 24th through July 6th.
0: Yeah, that's very important to know. I also understand that because we are, as a country, celebrating our 250th year of being a country, there's been an increase in applications for fireworks vendors. So there is going to be probably more opportunity to purchase fireworks than in previous years, because one would think there's going to be larger celebrations around America 250 this year.
21: And that brings up another point, is that, yes, there are going to be more fireworks sold, but we're also going to have great fireworks shows throughout the city that you can attend and let the pros do it. So you don't have to worry about the laws or the rules or the regulations or the fines. And you can just sit back and enjoy the fireworks show, and you don't have to worry about anyone potentially getting injured or dealing with disposing of fireworks. So there are some significant events going on in the city, and there will be some large fireworks shows that you can attend, including drone shows. So also check out phoenix.gov Celebrate Safely for those shows also that you can attend.
0: I feel like that's such a good way to go around the holiday. I mean, the mess of cleaning up fireworks, the risk, the dangers you mentioned, and we'll talk to Captain Rob McDade on a future episode of Valley Watch to talk more in depth about those inherent dangers of handling and setting off fireworks. Go to a professional show. I mean, professional shows, they do it so much better than you could do it in your backyard or your driveway. I think it's like the difference between going to a school concert at a nice high school where you've got some piano being played and like going and seeing the Taylor Swift at an arena. Like, it's that big of a gap between the quality.
21: There's a significant gap in quality. Not to mention, you don't have to buy fireworks, which are just like everything. I mean, everyone's cost sensitive these days, so you can just go attend these shows. And most of them, there are some private ones, but most of the city ones are free to attend. So it'd be a great experience.
0: Also, even if it's private, it's hard to keep people from watching fireworks from a distance when the professionals are shooting them up into the sky.
21: Absolutely.
0: You have the right vantage point. You can see at various points of Phoenix, you could see a multitude of fireworks shows going off at the same time if you're in the right place at the right time.
21: Yes, you can.
0: So let's talk a little bit more about the stage one, because I think we all are sort of adapting to this is new this year. You mentioned this happened in May where the mayor and council adopted this. Stage one is... is it the first step, or is that the only step we need to be worried about at this point? What's your understanding of the different stages?
21: obviously that falls a little bit in the fire marshal's realm, but my understanding is that the only stage that we need to be aware of is when it concerns fireworks is stage one restrictions, because that is where the restrictions prohibit within 1 mile of a desert or regional park. And it's obviously due to the heightened fire danger.
0: Yeah. I mean, you would logically think if you're having fire

0: responsibility of being a good citizen of Phoenix. Just be responsible.
1: Yeah, be a good neighbor. Be a good community member, you know. Take into account all of your neighbors, not just your own enjoyment.
0: Right. And if, I don't know what your experience has been with your neighbors, but I would also personally appreciate if people just stop setting off fireworks after midnight. I don't know. What is the right cutoff time for people to just stop setting off the bottle rockets?
1: That's a tough one. I mean, I would say that obviously be aware of your neighbors, but obviously no one wants to get woke up at midnight, 1 o'clock in the morning with a large explosion.
0: Yeah. The other part of this that we always talk about around the fireworks is, you know, veterans, people, individuals who have served our country can be particularly sensitive and or vulnerable to fireworks, something to be considered of. Animals, pets, we know the Humane Society is always talking about. And for those that are pet owners, you very well could understand. Fireworks can be a real challenge for pet owners around the 4th of July and New Year's, because there are certain animals that just do not tolerate it. And it is a real issue for people. It's another reason to be a good neighbor.
1: Absolutely. And, you know, you brought up veterans. You know, obviously, we're celebrating the 250th anniversary of America. And like, there are a lot of veterans out there that we owe thanks to for a lot of the things that they've done throughout their lives. And it's unfortunate because a lot of them, this 24 hour window around the 4th is a very challenging time for them, because those loud explosions are very significant to them because of what they've experienced and what they've been through, not to mention the pets and the other concerns that are out there.
0: Yeah, please make sure you're following all the rules, guidelines. You can check out all the information at phoenix.gov/celebrate safely. And as we kind of recap this conversation, I think the biggest takeaway is be aware of those stage one. Again, it seems likely based on what we believe will happen that we also don't know. Maybe we'll have a monsoon rainstorm every night from now until 4th of July, and that stage one won't need to be enacted. But there are still rules in place for not stage one or stage one. Phoenix.gov/celebrate safely. Anything else going on around the police department these days that people should be aware of?
1: You know, life's pretty good in the police department. We're working hard out there trying to keep everybody safe. You know, we just moved into a new building, which is one of the most significant changes in my career, being with the department for 23 years. And the new building's very, very nice. And it's, you know, it's nice to see kind of, it changes the atmosphere for everyone. So it's great.
0: It feels now like an appropriate structure for one of the nation's largest police departments to do it operations out of.
1: Absolutely.
0: You know, before, and I'd been to the old police, it was kind of piecemealed together. It was old. It was, you know, you were lucky to see any natural light anywhere in the building. And so, yeah, I think everybody feels better if our police are out there able to do their job in a more effective manner. Everybody's a big winner with that. What's the RIMSA family up to for 4th of July this year?
1: I'll probably be in Flagstaff up there with my dad and my family celebrating up there to try to get out of the heat a little bit, enjoying hopefully a little bit cooler weather, but I won't be engaging in any fireworks activities personally myself.
0: Yeah, that makes sense. I was in Flagstaff recently. You know, they only had like 18 inches of snow this past winter.
1: I know.
0: It was dry and warm, and now I was up there a week or so ago. It was 90 degrees in early June. So you'll still get a break from the heat in Phoenix. It's still nice and cool at night.
1: Yes.
0: But nonetheless, we wish you and your family a happy 4th of July celebration, and be safe wherever they are. Again, as a reminder, some of those fireworks safety messages that we're going to talk about, and Lieutenant RIMSA mentioned it, one of the ones we try to reinforce most is dispose of your fireworks properly. You think that sparkler is just a kid's firework, which, again, we don't recommend, because kids should not be using fireworks at any point, but you should dispose of all fireworks in a bucket of water for 24 hours before you throw them in a trash can. We have the data. It shows us clear. A lot of fires happen around the 4th of July and New Year's with people improperly disposing of fireworks. So again, make sure you take those messages to heart. Make sure you go to phoenix.gov/celebrate safely for all the information on stage one restrictions, all the information on professional fireworks shows around the city of Phoenix. Until next time, for my guest this week, Lieutenant Brian RIMSA from Phoenix Police, I'm Jody Ayler. If you're driving around and you hear sirens and hear flashing lights, please pull over to the right.
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6: A couple of days after Valentine's Day in 2024, Danielle Crittenden was texting back and forth with her 32-year-old daughter Miranda, who lived in Brooklyn and was getting ready to go to a party later that night. Miranda had just texted a selfie of her finished makeup look, and her mom replied back with the word stunning and asked for a full picture so she could see the outfit. Miranda texted back that she'd try to send one later, and that was the last text between the two.
5: The next morning at about 10 to 10 a.m., we got a call from a Brooklyn police officer that our daughter had been found unconscious in her bedroom, that she just happened to have a cleaning lady come in that morning who had found her. And you're hearing police radios and the voice of this person telling you your daughter's unconscious, and I think they find it very hard to say straight out, she's dead. He said, you know, she's unconscious. We think she collapsed around 3 a.m. And then you get a medical examiner on the phone and it hits you. I think they're trying to tell me that Miranda is dead, but your brain is not accepting it.
6: Crittenden, her husband David Frum, and her two other children flew to New York City right away, still somewhat expecting that there was some other explanation. But by the time they got to their daughter's apartment, her body had already been taken away to the morgue, and the police had sealed the apartment.
5: That was the beginning of the days of unreality, where 2 days, 3 days after Miranda and I are exchanging selfies about what she's wearing, I'm sitting in front of a computer with a funeral director choosing a coffin for her. And the funeral director is saying, well, what coffin do you think would suit your daughter best? And there are just days and days that you have to make these decisions. that not only did you ever expect to make, of course, but that just feel unreal.
6: Crittenden is a journalist and is the author of the new memoir, Dispatches from Grief, A Mother's Journey Through the Unthinkable, that follows what the last 2+ years have felt like following her daughter's sudden death. Go back to 2014, and her daughter Miranda had been thriving. She was living in New York City, had a beautiful apartment, promising career, and was enjoying life. 5 years earlier, it was a different story. In her late 20s, she'd been diagnosed with a rare non-malignant brain tumor and underwent brain surgery to remove it. The procedure saved her life, but the damage from the tumor had left her dependent on daily hormone replacement medications. After Miranda's abrupt death, Crittenden spoke with her daughter's doctors to find some answers.
5: Some hormones, like cortisol, have side effects. They can make you gain weight. They can affect your mood. And so what you try and do is get a good balance that works for you. And I think she got that balance wrong. Her doctors didn't inform her the consequences of getting that balance wrong. And so she had been complaining of suffering a cold for the past couple of weeks. But she'd been traveling. And when I mentioned this to the medical examiner, he sort of said, okay, yes. There have been cases of people feeling under the weather. They go to the emergency ward, they're dismissed, and then they die suddenly. And that's clearly what had happened to Miranda.
6: No one had talked to Miranda about the fatal risks of not getting the right dosages of her medication. We asked Crittenden how she felt about this mistake. Was there a lot of anger and resentment?
5: Yes and no, because I was in such grief. There was nothing that was going to bring her back. So getting angry at the doctors just seemed like kicking a toe against a wall pointlessly. It wasn't going to help me. It wasn't going to bring her back. Maybe I could have sued. None of us wanted to go through that process. Again, what would money do? It wouldn't bring Miranda back. It would just feel like winning the worst lottery in the world.
6: In the weeks, months, and years after Miranda's death, Crittenden worked her way through the grief of losing a child and the huge hole it left in her life.
5: By the time she was 32, she wasn't just my daughter. We had developed a very close relationship, even as friends. I mean, she was the person, one of the people I most loved hanging out with. She was a person who deeply understood me and supported me, and vice versa. I could just be with her in a way that I could be with no one else. There are just times where I think, oh my gosh, I wish I could tell her this. She would have found this so funny, or I need her advice on this. And, that's also part of the loss.
6: Grief is often talked about as a process. There are books, stages, checklists, and words like acceptance that can make it sound like a linear process. Crittenden says none of that matched what was happening to her. This wasn't sadness that came in a wave and then receded. Her grief flooded every room and felt like an ice pick in her heart. As a journalist, she turned to writing to pour out some of what was in her head.
5: I'd note down what it was like to go into a supermarket for the first time and how suddenly I'd just be passing things that I used to buy for Miranda when she'd come to visit. And I just had to run out. I had to leave my cart and run out of the store. I couldn't be there. I couldn't see those things. And that's how this kind of grief affects you. It just blankets your world. You see your late child in every corner of your house, on the roads that you drove on, in her belongings that she will no longer wear.
6: Crittenden started seeing a therapist and doing EMDR therapy, which stands for eye movement, desensitization, and reprocessing. Instead of relying only on talk therapy, EMDR uses bilateral stimulation, like side-to-side eye movements or tapping, to help the brain work through traumatic memories.
5: So when you have like this very complex grief, as you do with the loss of a child, it's not just one incident. It is in, as I said, every aspect of your day. You go through, what was it like to see her dead body in a funeral home? How did you react when you got the phone call? And it's just a continuous processing that I describe it as a kind of, after a session, I feel like It's been like an exorcism. Whatever aspect of the grief that we'd gone through that day has somehow lightened, and I don't obsess over it anymore.
6: EMDR doesn't make her miss Miranda less, but it does help her process what's happening and why this is happening. She doesn't believe there's ever a stage in grief where you reach total acceptance and it feels okay.
5: I find now I'm much more present in the moment. I can enjoy something in the moment. I can laugh. And then it's like I equate it to having kind of like war wound. Then suddenly the pain acts up, you know, there it is again. And it's something, it's a pain I will carry throughout my whole life. I don't think I will ever experience unmitigated joy again in the way I used to be able to. But I am able to be happy at times, and I'm able, more and more able, to think of Miranda with less pain about her loss.
6: After Miranda's death, she felt like writing helped keep the memory of her daughter alive. She remembers one night as she was falling asleep, she started talking to Miranda about this.
5: I heard her voice come very sharply into my head saying, "No, Mom, what is going to keep me alive is you. And the only way you will keep me alive is if you live." And by that, meaning live my life, live with joy as she did. And I hear that voice often now in my head urging me to try and return to some sort of happier life.
6: If you or someone you know is grieving, maybe the end goal isn't to find the right words or feel at peace. Maybe it's to keep showing up, keep living in whatever way that might look like, and to understand that some losses don't get smaller as time passes. To learn more about this topic and our guest Danielle Crittenden, head to viewpointsradio.org. 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
8: Up until somewhat recently, self-driving cars sounded like something straight out of a science fiction movie. But today, you'll see unmanned cars in several major cities.
1: 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At the center of this transformation is Waymo, the self-driving car company owned by Google's parent company, Alphabet.
7: So Waymo, in the simplest sense, is a robo-taxi service. It is fully autonomous. It's currently operating in the United States in 11 cities with no human behind the wheel. In my opinion, it's one of the safest forms to get around a city. You can currently hail a Waymo in San Francisco, Los Angeles, on Uber in Austin, Atlanta. You can also get it in Miami. You can get it in Nashville. You can get it in Orlando.
1: That's Grayson Brulte, founder of The Road to Autonomy and co-founder of Autonomy AI. In addition to the cities he mentioned, Waymo is also in Phoenix, Dallas, San Antonio, and Houston, with plans to expand to 19 more U.S. cities, as well as London and Tokyo. As this technology becomes more widespread, many people are asking the same question. How exactly does Waymo work? Ashim Bose, a professor of AI and product management at the University of Texas, Dallas, says it's a combination of algorithm training and real-time data collection.
21: These cars have cameras, they have sensors, laser, sonar equipment, etc. So depending on the provider, the tech varies a little bit, but at the end of the day, it's all about recognizing the environment you're in. It's about capturing the various obstacles and then navigating around them while also adhering to some sort of a plan in terms of a map as to where you're going.
1: While car makers like Tesla and BMW offer self-driving features, Waymo is the first company operating vehicles on the road with no one behind the wheel. It's captured the public's attention. But many people remain skeptical and question whether riding in a driverless car is a good idea. However, Brulte believes Waymo vehicles aren't just safe, but may actually be a better option.
7: My daughter, ever since she's been 2, and now she's 12, she's been riding in self-driving cars. So it's not me just sitting here and telling you it's safe. I put my daughter in it, and I would put her in it tomorrow in a vehicle without a driver by herself and her friends to go to the movies or to go on a play date. The reason why it's safe is because the vehicles do not get distracted. And if you think of a traditional human, we're distracted in the vehicle 90, 95% of the time. We're sitting here, we're staring at phones, we're staring at other different things, thinking about things. The Waymo vehicle is consistently looking 360 degrees to ground. For example, if there's a car perhaps speeding from behind you, the vehicle will know to either move to the left or move to the right to avoid a potential crash. And so it's constantly always looking, using all of its available sensors.
1: As of December 2025, Waymo vehicles have driven more than 170 million miles across the U.S. While those numbers are promising, no emerging technology comes without challenges. In May, Waymo temporarily paused service in Atlanta after one of its unoccupied vehicles became stranded in heavy floodwaters. The incident raised concerns about how driverless cars handle unexpected extreme weather and other unpredictable road conditions, especially in cities prone to heavy rain, snow, or severe storms.
21: It caused the cars to not adhere to all the safety principles that they should have. So they're still working out some of the kinks, whether it's, you know, a lot of construction or heavy weather and or lack of clearly painted, you know, lanes and things like that. You know, dawn and dusk driving, nighttime driving. Sometimes there is challenges with cameras and the signals that they capture.
1: And in some cities, Waymo cars still don't go on highways. And unlike human drivers, they don't always have the best judgment when it comes to avoiding certain routes or neighborhoods. But separate of safety concerns, one of the biggest criticisms of Waymo is its potential impact on drivers who work for Uber and Lyft and depend on this income. In Massachusetts, these gig workers have already started unionizing in response to the growing presence of autonomous vehicles, and similar efforts are expected in California and Illinois. While self-driving cars could threaten jobs, as many forms of automation do, Brulte notes it could also expand access to rideshare services for vulnerable groups like the disabled and the elderly.
7: Waymo will surpass Uber in terms of rides. When that happens, I don't know. I think because you have the issue of the fear of driver, and we saw Uber did the tier for women driver for women riders. And then you have the elderly issue where an elderly individual cannot defend themselves against a potential bad actor in a vehicle.
1: While Uber and Lyft offer safety features like driver ratings, live customer support, and unique PIN codes for each ride, some passengers still feel uneasy getting into a car with a stranger. For now, though, Waymo's reach is still limited, and the company isn't yet operating in enough cities to pose a major threat to Uber and Lyft. But that could change in just a few years. Currently, Waymo must navigate regulations on the state level before expanding into new markets. However, a few proposed bills in Congress could create sweeping federal standards for autonomous vehicles that potentially pave the way for much faster expansion of this technology.
7: There have been, I want to call it, start stops in Congress, or something called the SAFE Act that has gone through Congress that has never gone anywhere, which would legalize all 50 states to allow the technology to go. There is currently a bill in the United States Congress, Build America 250 Act, which would legalize autonomous trucking in all 50 states. Vehicles are not included in that. So there's been start stops in the House and in the Senate, but there hasn't been anything concrete today. It's all regulated at the state level.
1: As for where Waymo goes next, Bose predicts places with more favorable conditions, like nicer weather, well-painted roadways, and easy on and off ramps. But one thing is certain, Waymo's tech will only continue to get better. To learn more about Grayson Brulte, Ashim Bose, and all our featured guests, visit viewpointsradio.org. 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
25: This is Viewpoints Explained. I'm Ebony McMorris. Before we begin, a listener advisory. This segment discusses suicide and mental health. You can always call or text 988 to reach the Suicide and Crisis Lifeline. June is Men's Mental Health Awareness Month, and the numbers show why this issue needs more attention. Currently, men make up almost 80% of people who die by suicide in the U.S., according to 2025 data from the National Alliance on Mental Illness. The suicide rate among men is also nearly 4 times higher than for women. All too often, male mental health issues go unseen until it turns into a crisis. Federal data shows that in 2023, nearly 1 in 5 U.S. men experienced a mental illness, yet less than half of them received some form of treatment that year. Part of the problem is that this struggle can show up in unexpected ways. Depression may show up as anger, irritability, heavy drinking, risk-taking, or sudden withdrawal. Some men may still go to work, answer texts, and say they're fine, even when they're really not. That's why experts say abrupt changes in behavior should be taken seriously. If someone talks about feeling trapped or being a burden, or if they start giving away belongings or pulling away from people, don't wait for the perfect words or the right time. Ask directly, stay with them, and help connect them to professional support. Men's Mental Health Awareness Month is a chance to look more directly at what these numbers are showing. For many men, the danger isn't that no one cares, but that so many miss these key warning signs. That's Viewpoints Explained for this week. More in a moment.
3: Welcome to Culture Crash, where we examine what's new and old in entertainment. Do you remember the feeling of getting lost as a child? You make a wrong turn when you're shopping with your parents and suddenly you're in some room you've never seen before, and a moment of panic sets in. That's sort of the feeling that Backrooms, the latest horror sensation to hit theaters, conjured for me. Backrooms began as a 4chan post in 2019 and has grown into something of a creepypasta cult horror fable that spans all across the internet. It originated as a single photo of a yellow-tinged room that extended into more rooms, a stuck dream incarnate. Since then, the myth has grown and grown, incorporating more pieces of lore and more discomforting images, stories, and video clips. Now, it's a theatrical movie-going experience directed by 20-year-old Kane Parsons. He grew to internet fame after he began posting Backrooms videos to YouTube in 2022, and now his vision has raked in millions of dollars at the box office. Starring Chiwetel Ejiofor and Renate Reinsva, Backrooms is a psychological horror movie about a down-on-his-luck man who discovers the backrooms in the basement of the furniture store that he owns. What begins as a simple exploration spirals into an exercise in liminal horror and a plunge into his psyche. Featuring an endless span of rooms, hallways, and psychedelic impossibilities, Backrooms features plenty of disquieting handheld camcorder footage and is heavy with the looming threat of something ominous at every turn. 2026 is shaping up to be a banner year for horror at the cinema. Movies like 28 Years Later, The Bone Temple, Obsession, and Send Help have been frightening and thrilling audiences for months, and now Backrooms is here to join the moment. It also might just be the start of a long and unconventional career for its Wonder Kid director, Kane Parsons. I'm Evan Rook.
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18: The Tabernacle Choir and Orchestra at Temple Square present Music and the Spoken Word. Conducting today's program are Matt Wilberg and Ryan Murphy, with organist Richard Elliott, and the spoken word by Derek.

Life is beautiful, though it is also challenging. Wins and losses, progress and setbacks, moments of joy and seasons of disappointment all come together to give us experience. And these things can shape us into who we are meant to be, the very best versions of ourselves. Often, we begin like the Rocky Mountains, rugged and jagged. But as life refines us, we become more like the Scottish Highlands, worn smooth, steady, and quietly confident in who we are becoming. As mountains form and settle over time, they bear the marks of what they have endured, evidence of the past and of progress over time. And like a mountain, we carry marks in our own lives, reminders of where we have been, where we are, and where we hope to go. Some of life's greatest lessons come from experiences we would never choose. And often, it is these difficult moments that leave marks. But these marks, the evidence of hard challenges, can become sacred, reminding us and teaching others of the progress they represent. Don Jessup, a 27-year-old husband and father, was living his dream as a cowboy when a tragic accident left him paralyzed from the chest down. Suddenly, life changed for his young family. They moved to a new home, better suited to his needs, where Don learned to navigate each room in a wheelchair. In doing so, he unintentionally left marks, scrapes and gouges along doors and door frames. Over time, these marks accumulated and could be seen by all who entered. Years later, after Don had passed, his children refurbished the home, adding new paint and new carpet, with great care given to its restoration. But one thing was not restored: the marks left by their father's wheelchair. To the family, these marks were sacred, evidence of a difficult life well lived, one that was characterized by growth, resilience, and love. We each carry marks from the difficult times of our own lives, but these challenges and their marks need not define us. Rather, they can inspire us and those around us to keep moving forward. May we embrace and even give thanks for the evidence of hard challenges in our lives. The scratches and gouges testify of experience, of effort, of progress, and of faith in the future.

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Until we meet again, may peace be with you this day and always.

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4: ABC News, I'm Brian Clark. Vice President J.D. Vance in Switzerland downplayed the recent fighting in Lebanon and its threat to the U.S.-Iran agreement to end the war. Switzerland's the host for talks on the next phase of the peace deal, the vice president told reporters.
5: The question before us now is how much more can we accomplish together? Can we turn over a new leaf? Can we change relations in the Middle East permanently? Or do we go back to doing things the old way, which is not our preference, but is certainly very much something that can happen.
4: It's going to be a busy Father's Day at American airports. TSA expects to screen about 3 million people today, a number that rivals Thanksgiving travel levels. Could also be a messy weather day. Dangerous flash flooding's possible in parts of the plains in the Midwest. Up to 3 inches of rain per hour possible in some areas like St. Louis. And President Trump on social media blamed vandalism for the green algae and peeling liner of his renovated reflecting pool. This is ABC News.
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2: All right, I'm going to try to set this up as best as I can. There has been an ongoing rift between the county attorney, the county recorder's office and the Board of Supervisors over elections and responsibilities for each of the offices, because they each have different responsibilities in the election. So that is still making its way through the court. There was ballot drop box locations to be voted on. There was a letter that was presented to the board. And now we're talking about ballot scanners during the Tempe election, where the envelopes are scanned. And so now there's questions about criminal behavior and accusations back and forth. That's the best I can describe what we know. To fill in the blanks is the chairwoman of the Board of Supervisors, Kate Brophy McGee. Thanks for coming all the way down here.
14: It's great to be here, Mike. Thank you for the invitation.
2: So overall, I'm going to say to you what I've also said to your colleague, Thomas Galvin, and I also said to the county recorder, from a voter standpoint, we want things done legally, and we want them done accurately and as quickly as possible. We don't necessarily care how the sausage is made. I know it's important to you because the law says so. What's happening with this scanner? Can you explain what the investigation is and why this is, they're talking about a criminal investigation?
14: Well, this is a very troublesome situation that occurred back in March. And the reason that it's hit the news now is, for whatever reason, Recorder Heap decided to go public with it. So I'm here to respond to it. I think it's a distraction to what we need to get done, which is the primary and general elections. And that's our total focus. What happened was that employees, including the chief information officer from the recorder's office, came over to the election center during the ballot processing and entered our facility, removed a machine, a scanner, against the will of the two elections employees who were working there, and loaded it onto a private vehicle and took it someplace. Our elections director notified recorder leadership. About 15 minutes later, almost an hour later, they showed up and dropped the machine back off.
2: Was there any reason given for why they took it?
14: I think they think it's their machine. And at least there is email correspondence from the week prior. We have copies of that. We will be releasing that. But the issue is, that's not how you approach this. You need to engage and work together. He wanted the machine, then decided he didn't want the machine. The machine is now rendered inoperable because it's very delicate, and you do not in any way, shape, or form move those machines regardless of the purpose.
2: So reading the statement from the recorder's office, I haven't talked with him yet about this. They said that these machines are owned by his office. They were purchased by his office a few years ago, that they are, because they handle early voting, that this is clearly the purview of his office. I guess where I'm confused is, if that's the case, why was your office involved in this? And then why did they come in and take a machine? For what reason would they remove it? But then why would they bring it back?
14: So the machines were budgeted in 2022, and back before I took office, I guess the elections and the recorder used to do joint budgeting. So they were purchased and put in place in 2023 in the place from which one of them was taken. They have always performed elections only functions. And if you are going to be removing a machine and reclaiming it as yours, there are protocols to follow. And by that, I mean, it's a delicate machine. You can't uncalibrate it. You can't recalibrate it. It's sensitive or critical to the conduct of elections. So it's just the approach to the whole thing, from what I know, because the investigation has not wrapped up. The approach to the whole thing is very ham-handed and unprofessional, and I simply don't know why it happened After it occurred, we reached out to the recorder's office because we're a big county, lots of equipment, lots of warehouses. We have protocols in place for this happened. What do we do? We started an investigation. We invited the recorder to be part of it. He declined. We proceeded with our investigation and per protocol referred it to the county attorney for any additional actions. Because of the lawsuit between the recorder and the board, the county attorney referred it out to a special investigator, and he has been conducting this investigation, and that's where we are now.
2: Yeah, so it's not, and I'm going to be very clear, as you just said, that the investigation has not been completed,
14: no.
2: So there hasn't been any formal explanation of what they found. What I'm curious about is, and I would like to ask him as well, but since you're here, I'll ask you, was there any reason given why they took this piece of equipment and why they brought it back? If they believe it's theirs, why did they return it?
14: And we have no idea, Mike. We asked them to be part of the investigation. We told them there was an investigation. They refused. I'm at a loss to explain. In his filing yesterday, he talked about a machine that he didn't get, but he has legislative appropriation funds in his budget. He can ask for a machine, pay for it through that budget, and we'd be, just like we did for his signature verification stamps, we'd certainly be happy to consider it. But he approached it in this manner and rendered the machine unusable, regardless of who owns it. Regardless of who uses it, it cannot be used for elections anymore. And that's one of the things we had to do as follow-up.
2: Is that because it was damaged, or is that because it could have possibly been compromised when it was taken?
14: Exactly. And when you're involved in something as sensitive as elections and you're using machines, even though these are after-action affidavit ballot scanning machines, envelope scanning machines, you cannot allow those machines to be compromised. So there's actually protocols in place if they wanted to move it over to their facility and use it there that they didn't follow.
2: When we talked about there being ballots in the machine when it was taken, do you have a count? Do you know how many ballots there were?
14: We do not know. It was a handful of ballots. They were taken. The employee disappeared from the camera. Came back on. It appears he put them back there. We don't know what happened to those envelopes or the ballots in them while he was gone. The Elections Department conducted an after action total count of ballots and envelopes that matched. But we have no idea what happened, and he will not cooperate with us in an investigation.
2: So, and again, I am certainly not making an accusation that they did anything nefarious with the ballot envelopes, but if they were gone and you don't know what happened to them, what happens to those ballots? Are they still counted? Are they rendered void because they disappeared? I don't know the rules on this. I'm not sure anybody really does.
14: Well, it's a hideous, a very disturbing chain of custody issue. That is the kind of thing, as my colleague Debbie Lesko said on Twitter last night, that if Adrian Fontes had done it, all hell would have rained down upon him and his offices. It's very unprofessional. It is not how you conduct elections. It is not how you handle ballots. And this apparently is the recorder's chief information officer. They should know better. They don't. I'm waiting for the election to wrap up to try and come to some sort of conclusion. But he was well aware we were doing this.
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2: All right, I think the story that we are talking or going to talk about right now is one of the most important things when it comes to education. I am a huge proponent of the trades, and we have in Arizona what's called a CTED or CTEDs, Career Technical Education Districts. One of those in Arizona in the East Valley is the East Valley Institute of Technology. They are in a disagreement over their IGA or intergovernmental agreements with 9 school districts in the East Valley. It's making its way through the courts. Recently, those 9 districts bonding together or banding together, refused to, they said they don't have money for transportation to transport students from their campuses to the campuses of EVIT, which traditionally they've done in the past. And I even believe in the, in their charter, I think it's their job to transport kids. EVIT has been in an argument about this over a short amount of time. Yesterday, the EVIT board voted to fund 100% of the transportation so the students don't suffer. I think I've gotten all the information correct so far. To talk about this, the EVIT superintendent, Dr. Chad Wilson. Chad, it's good to talk to you again.
0: Nice to talk with you, Mr. Broomhead. Thank you for giving us the opportunity.
2: So am I correct in what I just said, that you, that the EVIT board voted $4 million to transport these students? So while this is making its way through the courts, these kids don't have to sit on the sidelines.
0: Yeah, you articulated it really well. I mean, this issue that we're navigating through the IGA discussion is taking some time as it gets through the courts. And unfortunately, right at the end of the school year, right when students were taking finals and families are planning for summer trips, the member districts that had historically always transported students to the central campus, actually from the inception of the CTED, which is, you know, even it's the first CTED in the state of Arizona. So for 35 years, they've been transporting the students to the CTED so they can have that opportunity. They decided that they no longer could do that. And they cited the financial obligation that they could no longer sustain to transport our students to the central campus. And 2 weeks ago, EVIT offered to pay half that cost. We don't believe, EVIT doesn't believe it's our responsibility, the finances of it. But we do believe it's our responsibility to do what's in the best interest of kids. And so about two weeks ago, EVIT provided an offer to pay for half the cost, which was roughly about $2 million. The response back to us was that at that time, the member districts weren't going to entertain that offer without a more comprehensive discussion about the IGA, right? So the thought process was, I'm assuming, that they were wrapping the IGA discussion into transportation, while at the same time, you know, holding our parents and our students in a leverage position that's not fair to them. And so last night, the EVIT governing board, to their credit, made the decision to fully fund the transportation and say that at the end of the day, it's about doing what's in the best interest of students. It's not about politics. It's not about leverage. It's not about negotiation. It's about giving kids the opportunities that they deserve. And so the EVIT governing board voted to support and fund the entire cost of the transportation.
2: Parents were legitimately scrambling because they know the value for their kids. This has got to be a load off their minds for them that this transportation is going to happen. But how does EVIT continue to do the things it's doing and sacrifice that $4 million?
0: Yeah, you know, our parents are amazing. And in the days to come, I'm sure there's going to be individuals that make statements like, well, of course, EVIT's providing transportation because they're going to lose so many students on their campus. And so therefore, they're providing the transportation just because they want to get the revenue from having the students on their campus. And that could not be further from the truth. The truth of the matter is that there were quite a few parents, as you just referenced, creating carpools, saying that even without transportation, we're going to figure out a way to get our children and our students the opportunity to learn that they deserve. And so we fully believe that at the end of the day, our enrollment would not have been significantly impacted by not providing transportation, because we believe the parents and the students understand the value that we add, and they would provide the ability for the students to get here anyway. The point is, that's not fair. It's not fair to use students and parents as a leverage to get a better negotiation in an IGA. It's not fair to tell a parent, by the way, you're going to have to change your whole schedule so you can do a carpool, when the districts have the money to provide the transportation. And so the fact that parents were willing to do that, I think, is a testament to the work that we do and a testament to them. But I'm grateful that the governing board didn't allow it to come to that, because it's just not fair. What we will wind up having to do is we'll wind up having to delay some of the construction projects that we have. You know, we have two central campuses, and both campuses are in need of renovation, improvement, and expansion. And we, you know, we're pretty fiscally conservative. And so we don't have bonds and overrides. And so we have saved over the years to be able to afford these improvements on our campus. But to the EVIT governing board's credit, they would much rather invest that money in students and parents and our community and parent choice than buildings. We will get money in the future to renovate the buildings, but for now, we will delay those projects so that we can have students have the access opportunity to EVIT that they deserve.
2: Is there a chance, or is this a done deal? Is there a chance that with this IGA negotiation that's happening, working through the courts, that this could be reversed where the obligation falls back to the districts and you don't have to spend this $4 million? Or is this now a done deal and this part of it is happening?
0: So that's a great question, Mr. Broomhead. I think, you know, the done deal is dependent upon the member districts accepting our offer, right? I mean, we made the offer, and whether or not they accept that is still to be determined. I'm hopeful that they will accept the offer and ultimately do what's in the best interest of students. And if they do accept that offer, then my guess is, and my suspicion is, that that obligation will be borne by EBIT for years to come. And again, we don't believe that from the inception of the CTED, that wasn't the structure that was put in place. There's benefits to the member districts by being part of a CTED that outweigh the transportation cost, and it's what's in the best interest of students. But even if we have to bear that cost moving forward, it's a cost worth paying in order to create the access opportunity that these students need. And we've talked about this before, the EVA Governing Board. You know, there's many families that would be able to provide the transportation or provide an extra car for the students to come to EVA. But there are quite a few families that don't have that opportunity, that don't have the access. And their only opportunity and access to the career technical training that we provide is through transportation. And so, from our perspective, even if that cost becomes a cost that we bear moving forward, which again, we don't believe we should, but if we do, it'll be a cost worth spending in order to do what's in the best interest of kids. And even, you know, prides itself on changing lives. And this is an example of that.
2: And I want to read something I read yesterday, so bear with me with these statistics. For the people that don't understand, CTE is called Career Technical Education, and there are CTE courses and programs on campuses as well. But at the EVIT campus, it is more, I mean, this is my opinion, it is a more comprehensive approach, and here's the success rate. Just in the automotive department, in the Chandler Unified School District, they offer at one school at a 21.5% success rate or completion rate where a student enters the program and gets a certification. In the Gilbert Public School District, that number is 11%. In engineering, the Queen Creek Unified School District has a success rate of 12.8%. In engineering at EVIT, they have a 93.3% success rate when the kids go to the main campus. In automotive, it's 92%. They just put their first group through that went through the CNA program. They went through the RN program, and those students in the first class or the first group graduated or completed at 100% on the EVIT campus. That's the difference that you're making on the campuses of EVIT. Why would anybody stand in the way of that success?
0: Yeah, it's an interesting thing for us to try to get our head around. I mean, at the end of the day, we want quality CTE programming, not just at the central campus, but in the satellites as well. And that's part of the ongoing discussion with the IGA, that we want to increase the opportunity for success, not just at the central campus, but across the entire East Valley.
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11: From ABC News, I'm Brian Clark. Optimism from Vice President J.D. Vance in Switzerland, where negotiations are beginning on a permanent deal to end the war between the U.S. and Iran.
12: We're all working towards regional peace. There, of course, are going to be sometimes disagreements about precisely how to get there, but I actually feel great about where we are in Lebanon. There's still some additional wood to chop, but we're going to keep on working at it.
11: Pakistan and Qatar taking part in the negotiations, but ABC's Tom Sufi Burge is in Switzerland and says the U.S. and Iran may be starting off on the wrong foot.
14: Looming over everything right now is the fact that Iran Saturday announced that once again it was shutting the Strait of Hormuz. So even before these much more complicated negotiations begin on the future of Iran's nuclear program, that memorandum of understanding signed by President Trump less than 4 days ago appears to be at risk of falling apart.
11: U.S. Central Command said the strait was open, and Energy Secretary Chris Wright told ABC's this week there was plenty of transit.
27: 67 went through yesterday on an oil and oil products volumes about equal to where we were before the war.
11: Referring to the number of ships passing through the straits, when it comes to passing through, millions of people will be doing that today at airports, says ABC's Andrew Dimbert.
28: Airports across the country could see some of the biggest crowds of the year today. In fact, the TSA expects to screen more than 3 million people to pass through security checkpoints today, a level that would rival Thanksgiving.
11: But parts of the plains and Midwest could see weather conditions that don't just make travel difficult, but dangerous.
29: What we've got are a line of storms ripping and running straight through parts of the plains in the Midwest. As a result, we have a level 2 out of 5 damaging wind, large hail, isolated tornadoes for anyone living from Wichita to Springfield. But another imminent threat is that of flash flooding.
11: It's ABC meteorologist Samara Theodore. 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
2: I was just waiting if you wanted to cut in or not.
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0: Welcome back, folks. A beautiful Sunday morning here. Happy Father's Day to you all. It couldn't be much prettier in Sunny Slope. It was cool this morning. I think it might be the coolest day we have for several months, so I hope you're enjoying it. Happy Father's Day to all you dads, and welcome to the Whitfield Nursery Garden Show. We have the lovely Ava with us today here on Phones and Music. Now, Dylan was off probably hanging with his dad, but wonderful to have Ava here. Hope you're going to enjoy her. She's here with the phones and the music. Welcome her and give her a call. The number to call is 602-277-5827. 277-KTAR, and we could talk about the landscape of your dreams, your nightmares, what to grow, how to grow it, why to grow it. If you're doing something different, you want to educate the host, now is a great time to call. Or if you want to tell us something special about your dad, we'd love to hear about him as well. You know, we had a father yesterday that somebody was calling and talking about that was born. Hard to believe his father was born in 1889. Anyway, beautiful morning there, and we can just really relish the day we're going to have. It looks like it's going to be 112 later in the week, but it's certainly beautiful now. And it's a great time to, you know, just get out and enjoy this morning. If you haven't been outside, you know, I could tell it was cool because the tire pressures in my car was down on the little tire thing. It was so cool. But anyway, it was in the 70s and beautiful morning. Give Ava a call and welcome her. We got a little music that's kind of, we got a little gremlin that's playing with us this morning, but that's all right. You know, Ava's a great dancer. I can just tell by the smile on her face. And she's got the gremlin back there dancing. She's going to keep the gremlin occupied back in the room there dancing. So anyway, happy Father's Day. A great time of year to get out and, you know, celebrate with dad. Also, if you want to give dad a present, we got a special deal at Whitfield's this week. You know, today's the day. But if you want to bring dad in today, or if you want to come in and get a gift certificate, we'll plant any tree you buy, 24-inch box or larger, for free for dad, just to give him a break so he doesn't have to do the digging. Yes, at Whitfield's, we've been doing the digging for years. And I can remember one time digging a hole in my backyard, planting a tree for my mom with my dad. And I was back there with the rock bar, and I was about 17 or 18, thought I was in good shape. And my dad came by and said, "Let me help you, son." You know, I wasn't quite the digger my father was, but at any rate. Beautiful morning out there. Great time to plant desert trees. So, you know, if last summer was a little hot, you want to have it a little cooler this year. Perfect weather for planting desert trees, things like mesquites, ironwoods, and Palo Verdes. Also palm trees. You know, if you want to grow your own dates at home, or you want to remember that trip, perhaps we heard like in that last song, down on the playa, you know, it's a perfect time to plant something like a mule palm, which looks like a coconut. And so a lot of fun things that we can grow here. And great palm tree weather planting, great for citrus too. So if you want to grow lemons and have lemons for Christmas, you could certainly plant those now as well. Well, we kind of got in a little bit late on a start, but we're going to take a short break. We'll be right back with the Whitfield Nursery Garden Show. In the meantime, the lines are wide open. Give us a call, 602-277-5827, 277-KTAR. 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We'll be right back with the Whitfield Nursery Garden Show.
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0: beautiful morning here in Sunny Slope, and we got a few gremlins, so be patient with Ava and I this morning. Ava, we need to cut off the music there.
1: Now I've retired, my son moved away.
0: Okay, so what's going to happen a little different today, folks? Make sure whenever you call in that you listen on the air, listen on your telephone, not on the air, because if you listen on the air, there's a delay that won't work for all. So just listen on your telephone, and you can tell me your name when I pick up the phone. And good morning. Welcome to our first caller.
2: It's yellow.
0: Hello, can you hear me?
2: It should be on a producer.
0: Uh-oh. Well, sounds like, folks, if you can hear me, Ava's working on trying to get the phones to work, so we'll get to you so you can take some calls. You know, it is a beautiful Father's Day morning here in Sunny Slope, and I hope you're enjoying your day. It's not going to be much, but many more days, probably this night for the rest of the year.
3: Computer on the right?
0: Ava's kind of coming through here on the air, too, I think. If I'm on the air, I think we're hearing Ava on the air, too. Let me run back in the studio. Hold on with me for a second, and we'll get that taken care of.
3: It's just me, and then because I was covering for Dylan, and I didn't know there was a live show.
4: I think you... Ava, I'm hearing your mic on the air, my headset. So I think you're going out on the air. Your mic's hot. And

0: Well, we don't quite have the caller line high yet, but we're working on it. We got great help, and we have Mr. Troy Barrett back there in the studio giving us a hand, too. Anyway, it is Father's Day, a beautiful time of the year, and I guess while we're fixing everything, I'll tell you a little bit about my dad. You know, I've been on the air for about, I don't know, altogether, maybe close to 40 years, at least 30. And, hey, let's try another caller here. Edwin and... Can you hear me, Mr. Caller? Can you hear me talking to you on the phone? Oops. Try another one here. Well, good morning. Welcome to the Whitfield Nursery Garden Show. Do you hear me? If you hear me, if you can talk, if you're on hold, talk back to us. Trying to get that to work. Let's see. We'll try this one here again. Good morning. Welcome to the Whitfield Nursery Garden Show. Can you hear me? Nope. Doesn't seem to be working yet. Anyway, you know, gremlins do attack. And one thing about it, when you've been on the air as long as I have, it's not the first time. So let's talk a little bit about dads. And I'm going to start off with mine until we can get yours on. So we'll be able to get your dad's stories on here soon. We'll get it figured out. But at any rate, it is a beautiful day here. Probably the nicest Father's Day weather we've seen in a long time. And that being said, you know, I hope you're enjoying the day. And we are here. We're just having a little fun with gremlins. But at any rate, you know, I grew up in Sunny Slope here, right off the mountains I can see out of the studio. That's why the KTR studio is so special. I can look at Chuckawalla Peak. That's what I call it, the mountain right over here around the corner. You know, and I've been on the air, and people think that my real name's Brian Whitfield, but it's not. It's Brian Blake. And Brian Blake is Jack Blake's son. My father was a wonderful man who I grew up with here. He was an APS guy, went to West High School, and probably many of you know him. But, you know, he was a wonderful father, and I couldn't have had a better life here in Sunny Slope than probably anywhere on the planet. You know, this is really was a fun area to climb in mountains, and just, you know, back then we didn't have air conditioning. We had swamp coolers, so this time of year it was just about as cool outside as inside, and there was plenty to explore. But, growing up here with Sunny Slope Little League and all the fun things we did was really quite special. So we always had a great time here. And, you know, the Whitfield side, you know, my grandfather's Les Whitfield, so that's where the Whitfield side comes from. And, you know, he was a chef. So I had these two great mentors that I had the opportunity to grow up with here in the Valley. And we really had a great time, you know. And there's nothing quite like having a dad that's got your back and the one to look after and the one to teach you and the one that can remind you things like when you're out in the middle really trying to accomplish something and he may have his doubts about how you're performing the task is, you know, Brian, you might want to think about it, you know, and taking that time to think about it is not something I've always been great at, but, you know, it's certainly something I was often reminded of. And when I think back and look at those times and do try to, you know, think about what I'm going to do before I do it, it makes a big difference. It doesn't matter whether you're, you know, pitching and playing baseball and thinking about what the batter's not going to expect, or maybe you're going to prune a tree and want to do it a different way and thinking about, you know, what the long-term outcome is going to be when you prune a tree in a certain way. There are certainly lots of things to do and styles in which to do things. And, you know, it's nice to have a father and grandfather and other mentors to, give us the freedom to make mistakes, but also encourage us that before we take action to maybe have a plan and think about what the, you know, ramifications of our actions are going to be. At any rate, we're going to take a break. And while we're gone, hopefully we get these phones working right. During the break, a couple callers that are on, stay on the phone. We'll get to you. We can take a couple more callers at 602-277-5827. 277-KTAR, and we'll be right back on this Father's Day on the Whitfield Nursery Garden Show here every Sunday morning from 7 to 9 a.m. on 92.3 FM, KTAR.
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0: candidates for governor in the 2026 election? 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
1: These things are always a little bit messy. If you go back to how much was happening 3 months ago and compare it to 3 weeks ago, great progress has been made. If you go back to 3 weeks ago to 3 days ago, additional progress has been made.
2: President Trump on social media blamed vandalism for the problems at the newly renovated reflecting pool in Washington, D.C., which has been plagued by green algae and peeling paint. The president said several arrests have been made. TSA says it expects to screen about 3 million air travelers today. It could be one of the busiest travel days of the year. Meanwhile, severe storms and potential flash flooding are threats for parts of the Midwest and Plains. This is ABC News.
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4: Sure I do. You know, I wrote a little song about my old dad the other day. You want to hear me sing it?
5: Yeah, sure.
4: All right, I'll sing it for you.

0: Well, folks, welcome back to the Whitfield Nursery Garden Show. And that's a Jimmy Rogers song that my son John gave me today. And he actually surprised me calling me before the show. He's back in the USSA, or actually just the USA. USSA is United States, South Africa. Anyway, welcome back to the Whitfield Nursery Garden Show. We're going to try and take this first caller. Good morning. Can you hear me?
1: Good morning. Can you hear?
0: Wonderful. We killed the gremlins. They're dead. They're gone. Oh. Who am I speaking with?
1: Oh, my gosh. Oh, my gosh, Brian. You know who I am. You and I have something in common. We had this. Your system crashed before. This is Ed from Tempe.
0: Ed, how are you? Happy Father's Day.
1: Oh, my
0: Day.
1: Gosh. Happy Father's Day to you, guy. I know you're a good dad. Hey, Brian. No, really. I had to. Your system crashed the first time. And I had to call your cell to say that you're getting through finally. So we have someone coming for today, the second time.
0: So what's doing exciting, Ed?
1: Well, you know, I'm calling because I ran out of incentive. I'm building a hummingbird haven for a person, and I'll be a darn if I had to stop at this 4-foot ceramic vases to put flowers on. I need two. But I went way overboard on money wise. By the way, we're getting feedback on my side.
0: Can you? I went on for. Is your radio turned off?
1: Yes.
0: Okay. So we tell them we get a little feedback back there on the. And we'll try to get that figured out.
1: So I have a problem. Then I'm going to delete Boma the ceramic because of the cost factor, so I can finish up this job. But what's the virtues of a terracotta 4-foot base versus a plastic base for this weather, south facing also for the sun?
0: Well, I mean, you're going to get more insulation using a terracotta type pot. So, I mean, it's definitely the clay is going to, be the preferred pot. But, you know, we grow thousands of plants in the nursery in plastic, and it certainly can be done. The plastic gets a lot hotter, if it's in full sun. And, but, aside from that, it certainly could be done. You might even think about wood boxes. They're kind of cheaper. That's why we grow a lot of our larger trees in wood boxes. And that gives you excellent insulation. But, you can use plastic, and it's certainly a lot less expensive than big terracottas. You know, I think we're trying to plan a family trip to Italy to get some really large terracottas. We do a lot of things out of Mexico, but to get really the big sizes we want to get, they don't seem to make many that big in Mexico. I was in South Africa last year. We may end up with some molds making some that are made out of paper and concrete and sand. But, when you get to big terracotta, they are expensive. They do work well, and they're excellent, and can last a long time if they're fired right, too.
1: Can roof lining work on a plastic one, by the way?
0: Well, what?
1: Roof lining on the inside before you put in your
0: could probably do something to kind of pad it a little bit. In fact, if it's a big enough one, and if you wanted to run some half inch foam around the inside, like the foam that they use before they put down stucco, run a band of that around the inside and then plant on the inside, that would definitely give you some insulation and could be doable, Ed.
1: Yeah, because $100 per vase is my top, and I just
0: you're not going to find anything that big unless it's plastic. Hey, I appreciate the call and your patience with us today. Have a great weekend.
1: Happy Father's Day to you, guys.
0: You too, Paul. Bye-bye. I am Ed. Hey, I think this is Paul.
2: Yes.
0: Good morning.
2: It is Brian.
0: Good morning, Paul. Happy Father's Day.
2: Happy Father's Day to you as well, my friend. And yes, we're still getting a little echo, but that's okay. I'll be brief. Thank you so much. 2 weeks ago, you helped me out with the identifying the carob pod seeds or whatever it was.
0: Uh-huh.
2: And I will tell everybody that you called me back within 15 minutes after the show ended, and I really appreciated that. But I also wanted just to tell a quick story about my dad, and you'll probably remember this restaurant. My dad loved taking us out to restaurants, and one restaurant we loved was over there at Willie and Guillermo's off of Central. And it was just a great time. Every time we went there, my dad, we all love to eat, and my dad was right there with us. So good memories. But, Brian, you mentioned also that yesterday you have 5 kids, correct?
0: Absolutely.
2: And you said you have no grandkids?
0: Well, perhaps I have one in the way. We'll see.
2: Okay. Well, you tell your kids to call me because their dad needs grandkids, because I have two, and they are the greatest invention ever known to man.
3: Well, so, you know what?
2: Yeah.
3: Hopefully, the Lord willing, we'll have some one of these days.
2: God willing as well. Brian, God bless you. Happy Father's Day.
3: You too, Paul. Bye-bye.
2: Thank you.
3: Oh, let's see now. This one. Good morning. Welcome to the Whitfield Nursery Garden Show, and I don't have your name, so who am I speaking with?
4: Good morning, Brian. This is Ryan.
3: Hi, Ryan.
4: Hey, happy Father's Day first.
3: To you as well.
4: Hey, I bought a bunch of fuel pumps here, and I absolutely love them. They're all growing really great. They're all tall, green. But the other day I went outside, and one of them was leaning about 30 degrees to the south. So I staked it up, but the next day it was leaning to the north. So I'm going to stake it, but I put Monterey disease control on it and copper on it. Is there anything else I can do to make it survive?
3: Ryan, how large is it?
4: It's about 12 feet tall.
3: Okay, so the trunk on it's about 4 or 5 feet?
4: Yeah, at least probably 6 feet.
3: Okay. Are the roots up above the ground where you can see the roots exposed at all or not?
4: No. If I dig down just about 2 inches, 3 inches, I can see the root.
3: Okay. So it's just not rooting out very well. And as long as it's all in contact with the ground like that, that's fine. What I would really recommend, you know, with monsoon coming, is probably take some fronds off it so that it's not going to catch quite as much wind. And
4: I did that.
3: Okay. That would be the one thing that I would probably do. And then on your watering, make sure it's deep watered and let dry out. Okay. And try to encourage the roots to get further away from the trunk. And, realistically, watering an established mule palm once a week is more than enough. It probably wouldn't want any more frequent than that. You might try some extra high phosphorus fertilizer, like a bone meal or a super treble phosphate.
4: Okay.
3: And beside that, you know, I can't tell you a lot. The one thing that's different with mules is they're hybrids, you know, and they're a cross between two different genetics. And they do cross, but, as such, we do see there's a lot of varietal difference to them from tree to tree. And so we see things sometimes happen to them that we wouldn't expect to occur, you know, as with any hybrid.
4: Yeah, because the one that's probably 5 feet away from it's 6 feet.
3: Mm-hmm.
4: It's perfectly fine. It's strong, and I can't push it at all. Do you think it's going to survive if I keep it strapped up, or
3: am
4: I just cutting my losses?
3: There's nothing wrong with prayer, Ryan.
4: But I'm on my way to church.
3: All right, so staking it to give it some protection right now so it can root more. And, I see no gophers around or anything, right?
4: No, okay. Gophers.
3: All right, because gophers could cause that problem. But we're trying to get it just to root better. So why would deep water, let it get dry in between irrigations? If once a week it's not dry, you might go a little further every 10 days, 2 weeks. And, and having it stake, keeping the head a little light. And while you're in church today, you might say a little prayer for it that God helps it root a little better.
4: I will. I'll pray for my tree.
3: Ryan, thank you very much, and happy Father's Day.
4: Thank you, sir. Happy Father's Day to you.
3: Bye-bye. We're going to take a short break. While we're gone, we actually have wide open phones. It's the perfect time to call. The number to call is 602-277-5827, 277-KTAR. We've got Eva here helping us today. We're going to figure it all out with the Whitfield Nursery Garden Show. 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

0: Well, yeehaw! Welcome back, folks. Beautiful morning out there. And that was one of the, my father who loved to sing, that was one of the last songs I heard him sing. So that one's for you, Jack. Anyway, back to the phones. Good morning and welcome to the Whitfield Nursery Garden Show. With whom do I have the pleasure of speaking?
1: This is Tom.
0: Hi, Tom. How are you? Happy Saturday. Happy Father's Day.
1: Happy Father's Day to you. I have with my tomatoes. I have a raised bed garden, and in it I have about 8 plants. 6 of them are just a beautiful deep green color with lots of fruit on it, and I have 2 of them that are sort of a yellowish tint to them, and they don't look quite as healthy.
0: You know, if you fertilize them and care for them all the same, there are differences, Tom. Are they different variety?
1: No, they should all be better boys.
0: All be better boys?
1: Yes.
0: You know, I can't think of a special thing that would cause one to feel, you know, not do as well as the other. And I don't really have a great solution for making those, you know, couple two any happier. If you wanted to, you could give them a little extra fertilizer. What do you feed with?
1: I'm using Rose 2020, mm-hmm. and the bed is based
0: on... Tom, we've got a really bad connection, so I'm just going to kind of finish up with you because it's kind of screeching. But at any rate, you know, 2020, the tomatoes can't read. That should be great fertilizer, whether it, you know, says Rose Food doesn't make any difference. But I can't think of a specific difference unless it would be... You know, they're maybe on the end of the row and getting a different watering. You know, the sun should be about the same, and it really has been pretty good weather for tomatoes so far, so the sun shouldn't hurt tomatoes yet. And I can't really give you a great reason that would make them any different. Have a great Father's Day, and thanks for the call. Good morning. Welcome to the Whitfield Nursery Garden Show.
2: Hey, this is Larry.
0: Hello, Larry.
2: In Mesa.
0: Hi.
2: Yeah,
0: Larry? Hello? Yeah, go ahead. We're listening.
2: Okay. I've got 2 red pistache trees, and
0: Larry, I'm not hearing you.
2: Yeah.
0: Are you on a speaker, Larry, or?
2: Yeah, I'm in my car.
0: Okay. All right. You're kind of cutting out a little bit. Go ahead. You got 2 red pistache, and what's going on?
2: Okay. Brian, I'll try back later.
0: Okay. We'll take you right back. All right. Bye-bye. Good morning, and welcome to the Whitfield Nursery Garden Show. Hello. Who do I have the pleasure of speaking with?
3: Hi, can you hear me?
0: Yeah, very clearly. Good morning.
3: Oh, sorry. Good morning. Sorry about that. Happy Father's Day.
0: You as well.
3: I have a couple questions. I have a patch of grass that's probably 500 or 600 square feet, and I cannot get grass to grow. Overall, I got about 5,000 square feet of grass, and it's growing okay. But this one patch is dry. I can water it to death. Can't get anything to grow.
0: A couple things I'd start off. I'd look for pearl scale. Okay. And pearl scale you can find by taking a shovel and digging down on the edge of where the grass is healthy. And you'll see what looks like a little orange BB in the soil. And if you see the pearl scale, what you'll want to do is you want to treat that whole area with like muriatic acid, pull acid. And you can take a quart of pull acid and put it like in a 6-gallon sprayer. If you can get the pH down below 7, the pearl scale will die. And then the grass can grow back in. So pearl scale will just kill out patches in lawn like that and can be a problem. The other could be fungus. And how do you irrigate your lawn?
3: Just sprinkler coverage.
0: And how often do you run your sprinklers?
3: I was running it every other day.
0: Okay. Kind of the trick to running sprinklers is to get the water down deep and let it dry out. So you need really a capturing device so you can calibrate your sprinklers. What works really well is a tuna fish can. So if you can put out a tuna fish can and run your sprinklers long enough to get an inch, that's going to get you 10 inches to a foot of penetration in the soil. So if you can run, get that inch on there and then take a screwdriver and push it in the ground, it should get dry between irrigations. Okay. But if you keep it pretty wet, you'll have more fungus problems. So the other problem, aside from pearl scale, it's pretty common here in the valley, are soil funguses. And if you got an area that's dying back, it might be that it's staying wetter in that area and you have a fungus. A good treatment for that is Monterey disease control. And what that is a bacteria that eats fungus. Okay. And that will help to kill the fungus out in that area. In the interim, though, if you would change your irrigation cycles and make sure you're getting the inch of water, and then after you do get the inch, let it dry out. So most lawns in the valley, you'd be watering about once a week right now. And as it gets hotter, it might go to twice a week. But check that and see if either one of those two will fix your problem. If those don't, what you might do is you might want to till up that soil and put in some gypsum. And the gypsum will help that soil perk better. You could run an aerator over it, which cuts little plugs out of the ground before you put your gypsum in. That's going to get the gypsum blended with the soil better. And then come back and maybe even throw some mulch over it and see if that doesn't get the Bermuda grass. You could reseed or let it spread back in.
3: Okay, great. Thank you.
0: Thank you.
3: One quick one is I have two pepper plants, and there's some shiny stuff on there.
0: Okay. It's probably
3: not sure what it is. There's a bunch of ants.
0: Well, when you start to see shiny stuff, that's usually from excrement from like a sucking insect. And, you know, it depends. If you want to be organic, you can't use imidacloprid. Imidacloprid is a systemic insecticide. Are your peppers about finished fruiting for right now, or they still have a lot of fruit on them?
3: They got a little fruit, yeah.
0: Yeah, so if they still have fruit, I probably wouldn't use an imidacloprid product, but you may, because they're going to go through when it gets hotter after next week. They probably won't bloom and fruit much until September again. So if you're if they're going to be in that state, imidacloprid is good because it goes through the plant and makes it toxic to the sucking insects, which is probably the excrement that you're seeing on there. But you could also spray them with like some safer soap. And another really good product you can use, which is organic, is called Spinosad, S-P-I-N-O-S-A-D. And Spinosad is one that is ARMRI certified for organic use. And it's the only chemical we use on our organic citrus orchard. And it's also very effective against sucking insects. So I would probably spray them with some spinosad right now. You can buy it in, like our nursery or other nurseries, in a little squirt bottle, or you can buy it concentrated. But it's very effective if you know, it's going to kill what's sucking on there, what the ants are feeding on. And then the ants just in general aren't good to have around. So you might go ahead and bait the ants outside the plants.
3: Okay, great. All right. Appreciate it.
0: Thank you much. Bye-bye.
3: Have a great day. Thanks.
0: You too. Let's see. Good morning and welcome to the Woodfill Nursery Garden Show. You're live on the air.
4: Okay. I got a question about a lemon tree I'm trying to bring back.
0: All righty.
4: I heard earlier to take everything out. Pardon me?
0: You know what? You're getting feedback. Are you on the radio too? Can you turn your radio off? You can probably hear better.
4: Okay, just a minute.
0: All righty. Yeah, folks. Just a pointer for everyone else while we're listening. When you call in, if you would just listen on the phone and turn off the radio. Go ahead.
4: Okay, I'm trying to bring back a lemon tree.
0: Uh huh.
4: And I heard on there where you take all of the growth that was 10 inches.
0: Well, let me tell you a little about lemon trees. Dave, we grow a lot of lemon trees. And how we do our lemon trees, and we start to, if they get weak or have a problem, is you can prune them back from the outside. You don't want to prune them back so much right now that you expose the wood to the sun. But on our lemon groves, we basically cut the tops off all the mature trees every year back to a height of about 11 feet. Now, you don't have to cut yours back that far. The reason why we do is because then we can harvest the fruit and it'll be down lower. The new growth that comes out in the top really doesn't put out fruit in the first year. But at any rate, I would prune it back and fertilize it, make sure the limbs are full down to the ground or close. So if you can keep the branch as low as you can so the sun's not hitting the trunk, that'll really help it. If you haven't fertilized yet, you can still go ahead and fertilize right now. We have a fertilizer called OrganoPro Citrus Food that we have at the nursery that's quite good. Or if you want to be organic, you could fertilize it with like chicken manure pellets. And we've used a lot of chicken manure in the groves over the years to be organic, and it's worked very well too. But I would reduce the size of the tree, make it so that the, if you can, when you reduce it, don't reduce it so far that the sun and the wood's being hit by the sun. Okay. And if it's so bare that it is, you might want to go ahead and paint the interior of the tree with the tree trunk white paint. Make sure that it's deep watered and let dry out. So on a mature tree, the most frequency for the summertime is weekly, no more often than that, and a good deep irrigation. But if you fertilize it, you should get new feathers and new growth come back out pretty soon. And even with hotter weather, like at 110 or 12, it should still, you know, push out new growth and start to grow. So if you'll do those things, reduce its size, fertilize it, it should come back and be pretty healthy and then make a good, useful tree again for you over the course of a year.
4: Well, it's got some big branches on it.
0: Well, the big branches you can prune back, and you could even do that this time of year. Normally, when we're going to do major pruning, we're going to do that in February. But if you've got big branches, and as long as you're not exposing a lot of wood to the sun, go ahead and prune them now. And if you want to prune it twice, if you want to take them off so they're just not real heavy right now and let them start to sucker and grow in the interior portion of the tree, just take the ends of the branches off to take off some of the weight, and that'll help it. And it'll probably start to pop some new buds and fill in. But you can fertilize as often as once a month in the growing season. That's February through October, and the tree will grow faster.
4: Okay.
0: Appreciate the call.
4: Right.
0: Have a great weekend.
4: Thank you very much.
0: Bye-bye. We'll be right back after the news with the Whitfield Nursery Garden Show.
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10: Targets in Lebanon led Iran on Saturday to call the Strait of Hormuz closed. But Energy Secretary Chris Wright tells ABC's This Week over 50 ships moved through the strait on Saturday. And when it comes to that key channel,
11: this first candid dialogue will set out what the Iranian goals are and what they think the trade-offs they might have to make are.
10: There's the possibility of severe weather and flash flooding today in parts of the plains and the Midwest, while further south, the Mississippi Gulf Coast is experiencing rapidly rising rivers. Stanley Bowman watching the Biloxi River.
12: I've been living here since 2012, and I've not seen it like this. This is the first for me.
10: Police in New York City say a 51-year-old man fell to his death during a concert last night at Madison Square Garden. Authorities say the man's injuries indicated he fell from an elevated position. His name's not been released. The band Goose was performing at the time and says in a statement it was deeply saddened and heartbroken. Severe weather is possible today, and that could also complicate travel, and today could be one of the busiest travel days of the year. TSA says about 3 million people are expected to be screened at U.S. airports today, a number that could rival Thanksgiving. 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

0: Good morning, KTAR News Time is 8:02. I'm Troy Barrett. The Pocket Fire, it's a wildfire burning 7 miles north of Sedona in the Secret Mountain Wilderness area. It has been mapped out, and fire officials are saying the size of the fire now, just a little bit under 300 acres. State Route 89A is still closed between Fort Tuthill and the north end of Sedona. Evacuations have been ordered in the Oak Creek Canyon area between Sedona and Forest Highlands. And this includes dispersed camping around West Fork and nearby areas above the rim as well. Visitors to the end of the world have also been asked to evacuate and travel down the Woody Mountain Road, which is Forest Road 231. That is not advised at this time. The American Red Cross has set up a shelter at the Sedona Red Rock High School. That's located at 955 Upper Rock Loop Road in Sedona. If you need any more information on that, we'll have full updates throughout the day here on KTAR, KTAR.com, and the KTAR News app.
1: Eyes on Education.
0: 11% of school-age children who live in high-income zip codes are enrolled in the ESA program. That's according to data from the Associated Press, but the participation rate is only 4% in low-income zip codes. Tyler Kowich with the education advocacy group Save Our Schools Arizona explains that the data is concerning, but zip codes are too general of a data set to get an accurate explanation of the program's users.
2: All we have from the Department of Education is zip code data. We don't actually have data on income of people in the program. So it would be really, really fantastic if the Department of Education could collect some actual data.
0: State Superintendent of Public Instruction Tom Horn says that the reason for the percentage gap is because most ESA users were already enrolled in private or home schools when the program went universal. You can read more education solution stories by going to ktar.com/education. Vice President J.D. Vance was set to visit Arizona tomorrow. He was going to be speaking in the Tucson area in the Oro Valley, but that has been canceled. Vice President J.D. Vance is heading overseas to take part in negotiations with Iran. If you had plans to go down there, once again, the Vice President's visit to Tucson tomorrow has been canceled. Let's go and check traffic now from the Valley Chevy Dealers Traffic Center. And no crashes to tell you about on the surface streets or the freeways at the moment. Want to let you know that northbound State Route 51 is closed between I-10 and Indian School. That'll be back open 5 a.m. on Monday. And eastbound Loop 202, the Santan Freeway, that's closed between Price Road and Arizona Avenue until 5 a.m. on Monday as well. And KTAR weather for the Valley. We have some very hot days on the way. Going to be over 112 for a few days next week. And we're expecting some windy conditions as well. 106 for your Father's Day afternoon. 80 degrees on Monday morning. 109 Monday afternoon. And then we'll start those temperatures above 110 starting Tuesday. We should be around 115 for Thursday. Pretty close to that on Friday as well. Right now, 82 degrees in Phoenix. 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I'm Troy Barrett on Arizona's news station, KTAR News.

0: Well, welcome back, folks. Beautiful morning out there. And many kudos to Liz Ava. She's been very patient here. She's smiling and she's getting it all worked out. Anyway, take our next caller, Annette and AJ. Good morning, Annette.
1: Hey, good morning. Love your show and your store. I've three plants I've been struggling with. The first one is grapes, and they've been in the ground about 3 years. But the fruit ripens are about pea size, and I just don't seem to get it to be any bigger than.
0: Well, Annette, grapes.
1: Water, less water. Pruning heavily. Maybe you could give me some pointers.
0: Yeah, and that, well, kind of the varieties. Perlettes are going to be small, and then I'm not sure what variety you have. So they're going to be a smaller grape and still be pretty good quality. But a couple of different things that make a big difference to grapes. The pruning, you got the right idea there. You're going to prune them back in the winter. And, you know, you want to reduce the plant dramatically. And on younger grapes, it's quite a bit. All right, let me ask you a quick question. Are the vines growing? Are they getting pretty big?
1: About quarter size.
0: No, the vines themselves, the grape vines, not the fruit.
1: You mean the stems?
0: The trunk, the stems, the wood. I mean,
1: the trunk.
0: Yeah.
1: About 2 inches around.
0: Okay, so they're growing pretty well. So that part you've kind of got handled. You want to prune them way back, okay? And if you've ever been to a vineyard, you know, they're pruned back. And on table grapes, you're going to prune them back. And when they get to about the age yours are now, you can let them come out and go in like a couple different directions. Have a branch, and on each branch, you're going to reduce everything back, and you're going to have just about three or four stems with about three eyes or buds on each one. And if you reduce them back that far, you're going to produce less grapes. Then as the grapes come out in the spring, what you want to do is first you want to take and thin them with your hand. So if you take the grape with your hand, the little bunch of grapes, and rake your fingers over them, that's going to thin out the number of grapes in each bunch of grapes, okay? So
1: okay,
0: you rake them over when they're flowering, and then if they're still not getting big enough, and what I would probably do is do some both ways. So I'd rake them all with your fingers to thin them, and then I would clip some of the bunches of grapes in half so they're not near as long as they would grow, and that's going to put out more energy to each cluster, and you should get bigger grapes that way as well.
1: Oh, okay.
0: And then on a fertilizing program, if you want to grow organically, you can very well with grapes. You know, basically feeding in the wintertime when they're dormant, just before they come out, you can work in quite a bit of like chicken manure pellets, something along those lines. And then as the vines start to emerge and they start to grow in the spring, you know, fish emulsion would be a wonderful product to fertilize with the second time. And you could do all the same things with a synthetic fertilizer too. But, you know, we happen to grow most of the plants that we grow organically as far as what we're growing to sell for food. And, but you got to keep the fertilizer up and get the soil healthy. And so if you'll
1: about
0: things
1: once a month,
0: but the main time to feed them is going to be, you know, you can push the vines out and get a lot more size to the plants, you know, for the second half of the year. You got to let them rest in the wintertime. So you're going to cut them back and let them rest, but let all the leaves fall off first and then cut them back. So you want to cut them in January. And, but then in January, or while you're pruning, if you'd work a lot of organic material in there, and there's a thing called a carbon nitrogen ratio. So if you're using a lot of compost, you want to make sure you use a like amount of nitrogen. So that's why you'll have to use like some chicken manure pellets or fish emulsion or something else if you want to be organic. Or that would be a good time when they're starting to leaf out to fertilize with like a 20-20-20 if you just want to use a synthetic fertilizer.
1: Okay, good.
0: All right.
1: Next one is my irises. The first year into the ground, almost all bloomed. But as each year went on, even with bone meal, I got almost no blooms.
0: Well, a little bit's going to be kind of the chill, too. It's kind of been an off winter this year. We had no cold weather, and that's going to affect them. Some, did they stay green all winter?
1: Yes.
0: Yeah. So, I mean, they really need some chill to come out and produce better. What you could do this winter with them is you could thin them and space them. So if you want to dig up the tubers and spread them out some this winter, and they like a lot of phosphorus, so you can use either super treble phosphate or bone meal. And if you put a pretty big amount of that on in the wintertime, around December, January, that's going to help them a lot too.
1: Okay. So is it okay to separate them right now with this heat?
0: No. No, if they're in the ground, if they're in the ground right now, leave them. You know, the time to separate them is in the wintertime.
1: Okay. And then the last one is my desert willow. It's been in the, this has been in the ground about a year, and about middle of the winter, I guess, the leafage looks more like a marijuana in a bud. And the new growth looks normal, but no blossoms and these funky looking tips on it.
0: Have you used any herbicides around to kill weeds?
1: Nope. No.
0: Okay. So I wouldn't be overly concerned. Normally, desert willows will go dormant, but they many of them didn't this year because of our weather. You know, we just really had no frost. And normally they would be dropping all their foliage in the wintertime. So now is a good time, though, where they should be growing very fast. So if you haven't fertilized them, you could fertilize them now. Be careful not to use too much synthetic fertilizer. And if you look at the first number in the bag, if it's nitrogen, you know, it's usually like going to be, you know, 20% or something. If it's made from ammonium nitrate, be careful not to put too much on. But I'll tell you, a really good fertilizer you can use this time of year would be Milarganite. And Milarganite's made from the beer drinkers up in Wisconsin. Comes out of their plant, but it's all heat treated, so it's a safe product to use. And you could work that in around them right now. That's going to build your soil health, and you should get a lot of growth, especially if we get this monsoon. Desert willows should really thrive, and if we get a monsoon, they're going to kick in and go crazy this summer. So now's a good time if you wanted to use something like Milarganite to build up the soil around them. Would work very well.
1: Okay. How often should I water these?
0: Desert willows, about weekly.
1: Weekly. Okay.
0: Yeah. Where are you?
1: Great.
0: Apache Junction's a big city, but and it has a lot of different soil types, and it has some heavy soil and light soil and rocky soil. If you're in rocky soil, you could water them a little more. If you're in real heavy clay, they might not need that much, but weekly is not going to hurt anything.
1: Okay. Terrific. Thank you so much. Have a great week.
0: Thank you, Annette. Bye-bye. Let's see. Next up, we've got Rick and Chandler. After Rick, it's wide open. It's the perfect time to call. Be a little patient when you're calling in. We'll get to your phone calls. And we could talk about anything you want to grow, water, plant, fertilizer, kill. If you want to tell us a story about your dad, we're all ears. Rick, good morning.
2: Hey, good morning, Brian. Happy Father's Day.
0: To you as well.
2: I bought a yellow bell from you guys and Gilbert a year and a half ago. It bloomed once last year. Now it's like 10 feet high and no blooms at all.
0: Are you feeding it a lot?
2: No, I only fed it in February.
0: Okay. Seems to really love you. There's a lot of cultivars of yellow bells. Is it in pretty full sun?
2: Yeah, it's in full sun. Yeah.
0: Okay. You know, you're going to have to do the right dance. Don't, you know, watered weekly when it's big and established is perfect. Okay. So it doesn't want any more water than that. Don't fertilize it with anything. If you really want to try to get it to bloom, maybe try some of that super treble phosphate fertilizer on it or bone meal, or it's just straight phosphorus, no nitrogen. And you'll probably have a little bit better luck with it blooming. And let it get on the dry side. You know, don't keep it on a drip like three times a week or anything. Let it get watered once a week, and it'll probably be happy.
2: Because it's on the drip where it goes every 3 days this time of year or so.
0: How long are most of your plants been planted?
2: Oh, some like 25, 30 years.
0: Okay, so you don't need to water that often. You know, for your other big established plants, every 2 weeks it'd be fine. You could, you know, err on the side of caution and water once a week. Cut your water in half.
2: Okay.
0: Save a little water for the rest of us, and maybe it'll get a little stressed and want to procreate and flower more.
2: Okay. I'm pretty cautious about the watering. I just started watering every 3 days as it got super hot. So.
0: Every 3 days is more than you need.
2: Okay, great. Thank you much.
0: Thank you. Have a great
2: weekend. Take
0: care,
2: Brian.
0: Bye-bye.
2: Okay, bye.
0: We're going to take a break. And while we're gone, it's the perfect time to call. The number to call is 602-277-5827, 277-KTAR. It's Ava and Brian here with the Whitfield Nursery Garden Show. We even have Troy back in here in the news helping us out. We're here every Sunday on 92.3 FM, KTAR.
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0: Not sure what song this is, but
1: wherever you may go, no matter
0: what
1: where
0: the song on the
1: you
0: list.
1: Are, I never will.
0: This is
1: going to
0: be your song? It's a good song.
1: Away.

0: Welcome back, folks. Beautiful morning here in Sunny Slope, and we do have some lines available. Great time to give us a call. You can give Eva a call at 602-277-5827. 277-KTAR. Next up, we have Shad and Tempe. Good morning, Shad.
1: Hi, Brian.
0: Good morning.
1: Thanks for taking my call.
0: Yeah, you're very welcome.
1: Hang on, I'm going to put on speakerphone because I'm getting echo here. Hang on.
0: Okay. Uh-oh, we cut Shad off. Well, good morning. Welcome to the Whitfield Nursery Garden Show. Hello, you're live on the air. Who am I speaking with?
2: Johnny.
0: Hey, Johnny, how you doing?
2: Fine.
0: I need you to
2: got some dry,
0: as soon as
2: cool morning air.
0: Yeah, it was great this morning.
2: Your machinery is giving feedback.
0: I know it is, Johnny, and you know I can't help it. I can't cue all the gremlins, and Ava's trying, but we're working on it.
2: That's all right. It gives me four ears. Okay. I saw date palms. Are those short date palms, 8, 10, 12 feet? Are those edible as compared to the 60 feet date palms? And how I want to make shade from a 10 foot date palm.
0: Well, Johnny, date palms are typically grown when we grow them commercially. We grow them from shoots, okay? So in the bottom of every date palm, it puts out shoots, and we take those shoots off and transplant them into an orchard and make new date palms. That's how we grow the clones that have the good fruit. Now, the fruits around town on different trees can be variable. You know, some are grown from seed and some are grown from fruit. But pretty much if it's got gray leaves, it's a Phoenix dactylifer or a fruiting date. They vary in quality. You know, over in Iraq, where they came from, there's over 300 name varieties, not to mention all the other seedlings. So there's plenty of different types of dates, and the fruit may or may not be good on the one that you're seeing as far as the quality and the taste and the flavor. But they do start off young, and the big old groves you see, like down in Palm Springs or down by our farm in Bard, California, you know, those trees are going to be 60 to 100 years old. And still producing dates and still useful, but hard to get the fruit off of. So that young date, you're just going to have to wait and see what happens. If you want to preserve them, what you'll want to do is bag them in August, okay? And you could do that with the easiest thing at home probably would be just a pillowcase, you know, and you could take a pillowcase or sheet and wrap around them so the birds don't get them all. And leave it kind of a sheet would work great, tied around the top. And then bunch it at the bottom and tie it with the string. And when the dates start to fall off, that's when they're getting ripe. You can take them out and taste them and see how they

0: do take a lot of water to produce really good dates. And that's the date story for the day. Next up, I think we've got Shad and Tempe back. Hello, Shad. Is that you?
1: Yeah, it's me. Sorry about that, Brian.
0: It's all right. Good morning.
1: I'm not great with my technology sometimes.
0: Well, neither are we. We have some gremlin issues today, but you know what? It's all right.
1: Well, so I wanted to share a story with something my dad taught me. I lost him in about 2019, and he always taught me, if you don't have time to do it right the first time, when are you going to do it again? And it's funny, my son called me today, and he said the exact same quote. He goes, you've taught me that too. So it's kind of nice to be able to pass these things along through the generations.
0: Well, you know, this is certainly a wonderful planet we live in, and the people all over the world, you know, we all share the same thing in fatherhood and motherhood and, you know, growing up and dealing with everyone. And I think it's, you know, how we raise our children to love each other is our responsibility. And, you know, I feel great responsibility as a father, and sometimes I'm not the best dad that I could be. And I certainly regret it when I make mistakes. And, you know, I'm sure my father and my grandfather, who's my grandfathers that I grew up with, do as well. But, you know, a wonderful thing too, is then you see, you know, stepfathers, you know, pop into different lives and, make such a huge difference. But, you know, part about being a dad is, you know, is repaying what our fathers helped us with. But the other part that, we forget is how much our own obligations are to our children. Wonderful to hear your son share with you, Chad.
1: Oh, thanks. Well, I have three questions. These are going to be garden related now.
0: Okay. Oh, my. Shad, I don't know what happened, but do call us back, Shad. We will definitely get back to you. Let's see. Good morning. Welcome to the Wakefield Nursery Garden. Maybe you're on the air. Is somebody on the air hearing me? It says you're on the air. Hello. Well, folks, we do have a few gremlins this morning. Good morning. Welcome to the Whitfield Nursery Garden Show.
2: Hi. Am I live right now?
0: You're live. With whom do we have the pleasure of speaking?
2: Well, I'm doing Brian as well.
0: Hi, Brian.
2: Hey, I wanted to talk to you about the grass. Well, that's one thing we have on our property is a wintergrass plant.
0: So we
2: let it dry out summertime. The question I have is, what do we need to do with our yard over the summer? Anything, or just let it go?
0: Well, you know, if you don't want to really water for the summer, what you can do is you can use yard paint, you know. And if you've ever seen the Idaho football games, you know, up there where they Boise State, they paint it blue, but you can paint it green. There's green lawn paint available. And the green lawn paint, you can paint your lawn green, and it'll look green for the summer, even if it's not there. And, you know, you can plant ryegrass as early as you want. We happened to get married at the Blake household back in August, so we planted a winter lawn in August 1st, and I had a beautiful lawn for the wedding.
2: Okay, well, I was more concerned about whether I need to fertilize it or plug it or thatch it or anything during the summertime?
0: If it's ryegrass, just let it be. If you want to plant a new summer lawn, it's the perfect time to plant Bermuda grass. And if you want to plant Bermuda grass now, the best way to plant it is from sod. You can roll out sod like it's carpet, have a beautiful new lawn. And if you're going to plant, you know, a new summer lawn and put, you know, like the turf in, this time of year you could plant it, and it will root out, be very healthy and established. And then there's no reason to plant ryegrass the first year. And if the weather is near as warm as it was last year, it'll stay green all year.
2: Yeah, okay. All right. Perfect.
0: Appreciate the call. Have a great weekend.
2: Thank you, sir.
0: Bye-bye. We're going to take a short break. While we're gone, we do have a line or two available at 602-277-5827, 277-KTAR.
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2: Arizona Congresswoman Yasemin Ansari has visited ICE detention facilities in Eloy, Florence, and Mesa to conduct oversight. Ansari tells Outspoken with Bruce and Gatos that she has talked with migrants there and believes the conditions that they're subjected to are horrific.
3: People are facing psychological and physical torture. There's been people who, you know, I've talked to dozens of detainees.
4: Yeah, people have died.
3: Lack of clean drinking water, right. Lack of edible food.
2: Ansari says a record 50 migrants have died in ICE detention since the start of the second Trump administration. KTAR has reached out to ICE for a response, but we have not gotten that just yet.
5: I have to think long term for the good of this county, and so people need to consider that.
2: As Maricopa County Recorder Justin Heap has battled county leaders in court over election authority, earlier this year, a county judge approved Heap's decision to get his own lawyer. Initially, County Attorney Rachel Mitchell had tried to block that, saying that it's her job to decide Heap's legal representation. She explained this week that her concern is if government entities decide their own lawyers, then the court process can become more politicized. Heap has been represented by Trump administration aligned America First Legal. Let's go ahead and check traffic now from the Valley Chevy Dealers Traffic Center. We do have one crash to tell you about. This is going to be the Loop 101 southbound Price Freeway near Southern. Be on the lookout for that. Construction this weekend, northbound State Route 51 closed between I-10 and Indian School until 5 a.m. And eastbound Loop 202 Santan Freeway closed between Price and Arizona Avenue. That'll be back open 5 a.m. Monday as well. KTAR weather for the Valley. We got some very hot days on the way. We're going to be over 112 for a few days next week and expecting some windy afternoons too. 106 your forecast high today for your Father's Day celebration. 80 degrees overnight. Monday, sunny, breezy with a high of 109. We start to get more wind in here by late Tuesday into Wednesday, and highs will be above 110 Tuesday through next weekend. 83 degrees now in Gilbert, and weather's brought to you by Homes 2X. I'm Troy Barrett on Arizona's news station. KTAR News.
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0: Well, welcome back, folks. Beautiful morning, and looks like we have a couple lines available. You can give Ava a call by dialing 602-277-5827, 277-KTAR. And now Shadden is going to try it again here. Hi, Shad.
1: Hi. Maybe third time's the charm.
0: Hopefully so, sir.
1: Well, so I have three questions. One of them is I've got lantana in my front yard. It's in about an 8-inch raised bed. And I've got 2-gallon emitters watering, irrigating. I run them for 4 hours every 6 days. And they look thirsty after three.
0: In your raised bed, you probably got some light soil in there, Shad. And it's probably draining too fast. You might have to run them more often, but probably not near that long. Lantanas aren't going to root real deep, so they're not going to be very effective at chasing the water. And that lighter potting soil that you have in the raised bed is just draining too fast. So that being
1: said, it's actually just dirt.
0: Is it just dirt? But it's actually, are you checking the soil?
1: Well, I had trailing asparagus in there before. Mm-hmm. And it started just not doing great, and so I just dug them up, and I thought lantana being super hardy might be better.
0: Okay. Well, there's not a reason to water them because you're putting 8 gallons of water on, okay? So that's more water than you're going to need to put on. And if they're looking poorly, you might do it, you know, twice, just go to twice a week. But just use the same amount of water and cut it in half. So put 4 gallons of water on twice a week, and I think they may do better for you.
1: Okay. All right. And then I also have a navel orange right next to a Arizona sweet. It last winter, it only produced about 10 oranges. And there's like no bud set on it this year. I'm watering it once every 7 days on a bubbler with a deep well around it. Mm-hmm. So it's filling the well completely. And it's not thriving.
0: Well, navels are going to grow a lot slower than an Arizona sweet anyway. Navels, just by their nature, are a smaller, slower growing tree. How long has it been in the ground?
1: About 20 years.
0: So it's got some age to it. So it should be doing better. What I would do weekly is going to be fine for the summer. I wouldn't change the irrigation now. It might be more than it needs, but, you know, it's not going to hurt it. As you know, then you want to cut back in the wintertime in October, go to once every 2 weeks. But what I would do is put it on a more regular fertilizer program. We fertilize ours, you know, pretty much all organic, but you can use organic or synthetic. And if you've been feeding it like 3 times a year, what have you been doing?
1: Yeah, it's 3 times a year.
0: Okay. Go ahead and hit it, you know, with another shot of fertilizer. As soon as the monsoons start, feed it again. You know, so it looks like we're going to be 112 and dry. I wouldn't feed it this week. But if this, you know, warm weather starts bringing that monsoon pattern, we get a flow and the humidity goes up, go ahead and fertilize it again and fertilize it lightly once a month from now through October. Should get a lot more growth on it. And be patient with it. It's a navel. And once it gets big, you know, it's worth it. But at 20 years, you've had some patience. I understand. But does the tree's foliage look generally kind of healthy or no?
1: It's pretty deep and green. Last summer, it dropped a lot of leaves. Mm-hmm. But it's on the east side of my house, and I'm facing north-south. Okay. And I've got a house next to me. So it gets shaded in the morning and in the afternoons.
0: Yeah, so it's not getting a lot. Yeah. So that you know... Check and make sure that you're with your weekly watering, it's not staying wet in between. Okay. So you want the top 3 or 4 inches of the ground to get dry.
1: Right. Right.
0: And you might find that spacing your water out a little further might be better.
1: Okay. And then the last question is, you guys sold me a ton of yellow bells. They're doing awesome. Question is, I've got these little white buds with the silky, sticky stuff in a couple sections of them. What is that and how do I treat it?
0: You know, there's a little caterpillar that causes it. You want to treat them with, I would treat them with BT. And BT is basically a bacillus or bacteria that's toxic to caterpillars, but there's a little caterpillar that gets in them. And we've seen it on yellow bells and on bougainvillea about the last 7 or 8 years. It's kind of new to us here in the valley. But it's, you know, the BT, while it's safe, you could eat it, is toxic to caterpillars. And you probably got a little caterpillar, you know, getting in there, and it's in the leaves. And so if you'll treat it with that, it'll get rid of it.
1: Do you sell at your store?
0: Absolutely. Or I'd recommend something else.
1: All right. I'll be by to get some.
0: Have a great weekend. Happy Father's Day. Hey,
1: you too. Thank you.
0: Bye, Shane.
1: Same to you.
0: Appreciate your patience with this morning, too, by the way.
1: Hey, it's worth it.
0: Bye-bye. Let's see. Good morning. Welcome to the Whitfield Nursery Garden Show. With whom do I have the pleasure of speaking this morning?
2: Hi, this is Jim.
0: Hi, Jim.
2: From Mauituki.
0: Yes, sir. How are you?
2: I'm doing great. Thanks for taking my call. I have two questions. I've got a 24-inch mastic tree I got planted about 18 months ago, and it's grown up to about 5 feet. But most of the branches are just growing straight out until they actually bend down and touch the ground. I've been trying to trim them up to keep it to go tall, but now at the top of the tree, it seems to be bunching a bunch of branches going out and not up.
0: You know, Jim, that's kind of the frustration with mastic trees here in the desert, you know, and it frustrates me the same way. You know, Ron, who's our grower, and I, we both like to prune mastics, and they're a very popular tree now because they're a smaller tree, you know, but it does take some work with those guys. And I think what you're going to have to do is just be on a more regular pruning process.
2: Okay.
0: And keeping it growing up. But they, you know, eventually when they build enough mass, they do go up. But
2: okay.
0: Here in our climate with our extreme light, you know, today's the longest, brightest day of the year. And mm-hmm. with the amount of lumens we have here, they don't stretch like they do in California or, you know, in Mediterranean places where they're native. And they just build on themselves, build mass and build bush and then eventually get tall. So I would just, you know, maintain the pruning, just keep the pruning up, taking those down branches, just taking the ends of them off at least. And letting it build mass and get some size. They're worth it when they get big. But that's pretty much the form in which they grow here. And it is frustrating. I totally understand, Jim.
2: Is it okay still to prune through summer?
0: Yeah.
2: Or just
0: moderate pruning through the summer is fine. They grow all summer.
2: Okay.
0: You know, so I would kind of stay on the pruning program. And we haven't figured out the answer yet. And if we do, I'll let everyone know on the air.
2: Sounds good to me.
0: All right. Thanks, Jim.
2: Second question.
0: Yeah.
2: I have a Hong Kong orchid tree. It's on the east side of my house, but it gets a lot of sun. Right now it's about, I'm going to say, 8 to 10 feet tall.
0: Mm-hmm.
2: And just recently, it's been suffering at the very top of it.
0: Well, it's probably just the tail end of what happens after they bloom, okay?
2: Yeah.
0: So it's going to have to drop off those old bracts that they bloom from and then start to put out new growth. But not to be concerned, because Hong Kong orchids love 110.
2: Okay.
0: It's going to grow faster this week at 112 than it has all year.
2: Then is my watering okay? I've got it at once every 5 days. I did that when it got hot. And it's got 3 drippers getting 2-gallon drippers for 3 hours. So I think it's like 18 gallon.
0: Okay. And where do you live in Ahwatukee, Jim? What crossroads?
2: Way down south, right next, almost about half a mile north of the 202.
0: Okay, and like 16th Street, or how far?
2: 24th Street.
0: Okay, so you got pretty rocky, faster drain soil.
2: Oh, it's very rocky.
0: Yeah,
2: very
0: so rocky. In your soil, you can water twice a week if you want to.
2: Okay.
0: How long has it been in the ground?
2: 18 months.
0: Okay, so I would probably just up the watering a little bit. So if you gave it, say, 40 gallons of water, and once a week may be enough, but it would probably do well if you gave it, say, 50 gallons of water a week, split into 2 irrigations, 25 gallons at a time.
2: So 2 times a week.
0: Yeah, because you're in that rocky soil.
2: Yes, very rocky.
0: I grew up in Sunny Slope right over the hill here. There's not rock any harder. Well, actually, Club West over in Ahwatukee is the hardest place I've ever seen.
2: Okay.
0: And Clearwater Hill. So it's pretty rocky when you get up the hill from your house. But at any rate, you know,
2: we're in the base of a hill.
0: Yeah,
2: I know. So the hill's all rock.
0: Yeah, well, and you get up there, there's granite that's really hard to get through. But at any rate, yeah, you can water it twice a week. It'll do better. Fertilize it right now.
2: For the other trees, they're all on the same.
0: No, not in that rocky ground. You know, that rocky ground you're in, watering twice a week, everything will do better for the summer.
2: Sounds good. Thank you very much.
0: Thank you, Jim. Bye-bye.
2: Okay.
0: We're going to take a short break. While we're gone, we do have a line or two available. A number to call, 602-277-5827, 277-KTAR. It's Ava, Troy, and Brian here with the Whitfield Nursery Garden Show, Sunday from 7 to 9 a.m. on 92.3 FM KTAR.
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0: 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Also perfect for palms, date palms, mule palms, bismarckias, and a good time for citrus as well. Our original store is at 824 East Glendale Avenue. That's got my grandparents' adobe house right in the middle of it. We're at Cooper, which is the same as Stapley in Guadalupe, or 2647 East Southern Avenue, Southern Avenue straight south of Sky Harbor Airport. Whitfield Nursery for four generations growing trees here in Arizona for Arizona's future. Mike, good morning. Hello, Michael. Mike, I'm going to put you back on hold. Folks, you have to listen on the phone because that way when I pick you up, you come right to us. And we're just about out of time. Amanda, surprise. Oops, you know what I got to do? I got to do this. Amanda, surprise. Can you hear me now? Well, Amanda, well, you know, hello. Okay, I'm going to put you back on hold because we're out of time, folks. Appreciate all the calls today, and I'll take everybody off the air. But I hope you enjoyed the program, and I want to give a special thanks to Ava for helping us out. You know, she came in this morning cold, and she had to figure it all out, but we got it on the air, and we appreciate that. You know, I grew up here in a wonderful place with some wonderful men who were mentors, and you know, we have a lot of responsibility. And like that last song, that's my job. And that's what we all have to do. But, you know, I had a great grandfather, Les Whitfield, that was chef at the Arizona Club. And, you know, by the time that I came around in the nursery, he had all day to spend with me at the nursery. And we grew up together, you know, working in the nursery for about 30 years. I had a wonderful father, Jack Blake, who was a lineman that there was nobody that ever stood up for me like my father. I can remember a time at a thrifty store when about five guys were picking on me, and he walked out and he says, okay, just line up over here, boys, and you can fight them one at a time, or I'll just take care of all of you right now. And, you know, fathers are a wonderful thing. And fathers come in all kinds of things. You know, my other grandfather passed away before I was born when my father was six. And, you know, I had a grandpa Frank that, you know, loved me like no others. And I, for all those fathers who step in, you know, and, I've got friends that and family where fathers have stepped in and been great dads as well. And it certainly means a lot. And I had a father-in-law who was with me for many years that was very kind. And I can remember a time on a boat, you know, up at the lake where he and I just hung out. But anyway, have a great weekend. Love your neighbor. Love your father. Love your children. We'll be back with you next week with the Whitfield Nursery Garden Show.
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5: Meghan McCain is joining us. 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
7: I've been confused. I am confused. I also am just very confused by the president saying that it's been docu-signed. Like, what does that mean? Like,
5: 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Electronically signed. Yeah.
7: Well, what does that mean? 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
9: From ABC News, I'm Mike Dubusky. Vice President J.D. Vance in Switzerland today for what's being billed as a quadrilateral meeting between the U.S., Iran, Pakistan, and Qatar. It's all aimed at bringing an end to the conflict in Iran. The vice president speaking before that meeting began.
10: The opening of the Strait of Hormuz, the ending of the Iranian nuclear program, all of these things have already been accomplished. The question before us now is how much more can we accomplish together? Can we turn over a new leaf? Can we change relations in the Middle East permanently?
9: However, Iran said yesterday it was going to close the Strait of Hormuz again following Israel's continued attacks in Lebanon. 126 people have died there since Friday, according to Lebanese officials. ABC News foreign correspondent Tom Sufi Burridge is in Switzerland.
11: Looming over everything right now is the fact that Iran Saturday announced that once again it was shutting the Strait of Hormuz. So even before these much more complicated negotiations begin on the future of Iran's nuclear program, that memorandum of understanding signed by President Trump less than 4 days ago appears to be at risk of falling apart.
9: President Trump told Fox News this morning that he's communicated with Iranian officials about the Strait, apparently telling those officials, if you close it, you won't have a country. There is a travel rush on this weekend as the country celebrates Father's Day. ABC's Andrew Dimbert is at Newark Liberty International Airport in New Jersey.
12: The TSA expects to screen more than 3 million people to pass through security checkpoints today, a level that would rival Thanksgiving. The crush of travelers has been building all weekend. The TSA says it screened just under 3 million people Thursday, followed by another nearly 3 million Friday, and heavy volumes Saturday as Americans took advantage of the Juneteenth holiday weekend.
9: Authorities in New York City say a man died after apparently falling from a high area during a concert last night. Police say they're still investigating how that incident unfolded. You're listening to ABC News.
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13: Good morning. KTAR News time is 9:02. I'm Troy Barrett. The Pocket Fire, it's a wildfire burning 7 miles north of Sedona in the Secret Mountain Wilderness area. It has been mapped, and the fire officials saying the size of the fire, just under 300 acres now. They were estimating it at 500 acres yesterday, so they've gotten a good handle on it by mapping that fire. State Route 89A still closed between Fort Tuthill and the north end of Sedona. Evacuations have been ordered in the Oak Creek Canyon area between Sedona and Forest Highlands. This includes dispersed camping around West Fork and nearby areas around the rim. Visitors to the end of the world are asked to evacuate as well. Also travel down Woody Mountain Road, which is Forest Road 231. That's not advised at this time. American Red Cross has set up a shelter at the Sedona Red Rock High School, located at 955 Upper Red Rock Loop Road in Sedona. If you need that kind of help, we will keep you up to date here on air at KTAR, online at KTAR.com, and don't forget to download the KTAR News app.
8: Eyes on Education.
13: 11% of school-aged children who live in high-income zip codes are enrolled in the ESA program, according to data from the Associated Press. But the participation rate is only 4% in low-income zip codes. Tyler Kalwich with education advocacy group Save Our Schools Arizona says that the data is concerning, but zip codes are too general of data set to get an accurate explanation of the program's users.
14: All we have from the Department of Education is zip code data. We don't actually have data on income of people in the program. So it would be really, really fantastic if the Department of Education could collect some actual data.
13: State Superintendent of Public Instruction Tom Horan says the reason for the percentage gap is because most ESA users were already enrolled in private or home schools when the program went universal. You can read more education solution stories at ktar.com/education. Vice President J.D. Vance was scheduled to visit Arizona on Monday, and that has now been canceled. Vance was supposed to speak in Oro Valley near Tucson. Instead, he's traveling to Switzerland, where he's expected to push for progress on a ceasefire in Lebanon and a nuclear agreement with Iran. Let's go and take a look at traffic now from the Valley Chevy Dealers Traffic Center. We do have one crash to tell you about. This is going to be southbound Loop 101 Price Freeway near Southern. Also have a brand new one just popped up, 16th Street in Washington. A brand new crash there. As far as weather is concerned, we got to watch out for some intense heat that's on the way next week. 106 your forecast high today. Overnight low of 80 heading in back to work on Monday. Monday looking for a high of 109. We'll be 111 on Tuesday. Stay above 110 from Tuesday all the way into next weekend. It is 88 now in Sun City. 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I'm Troy Barrett on Arizona's news station, KTAR News.
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4: We're excited to have Megan McCain join us live from Washington, D.C. right now. Megan, good evening to you.
15: Good evening. Thank you so much for having me.
4: Awesome.
15: Sorry, it's a little later today.
4: Don't be silly. We understand. We're thankful that you could spend some time with us.
16: Listen, we're around for 4 hours. We got to fill 4 hours. We don't care what time you show up. Let's be honest.
4: So Megan, why don't we start with this? What do you make of the U.S.-Iran memo of understanding, end of the war, peace deal? I don't even know exactly what to call it.
15: I've been confused. I am confused. I think I'm going to be confused. There's new reporting out that it's highly unlikely, like Radcliffe is signaling that it may be ahead of the CIA, that it may be highly unlikely that Iran agrees to the terms that we put in place specifically about not trying to find more uranium, and that the deal, like depending on which actor is speaking, I don't understand if it's been signed, if it's not been signed, or what's going on. I have nothing to give you except my own confusion, and I apologize, but anybody else knows that much either.
4: I don't think you're alone, and I can just tell you, I think that one of the more frustrating parts is you can't believe what the U.S. government is saying about it, like because they've misled us so many times on whatever a deal was, or if there was a deal, or what it was containing. Like, I don't know who to believe.
15: I believe it's 39 times. That's what I saw reported today.
16: It's 39.
15: 39 right? times. And I think, you know, part of the problem is it's obvious that Trump wants an exit plan. He's in a quagmire that he's having a hard time getting out of. But the American public, and specifically neoconservatives, are not going to just sit around and stand for a deal being signed that is arguably worse than the Obama deal that was signed 12 years ago, which it looks like there's many elements of the deal that's been proposed that would be very similar, if not exactly the same. So what was the point of all of this?
16: There was no point to this. Megan McCain is joining us Mondays with Megan. Listen, if you're going to war with Iran, you're going to war to get whatever, you know, enriched uranium they have. You're going to take it or you're going to destroy it. So you have to eliminate every path to a nuclear weapon. All Donald Trump has said is, I get them have a nuclear weapon. They can't have a nuclear weapon. There's nothing in this that, you know, says we're doing anything with their nuclear material. They'll talk about it later. And Iran is going to say, we're not giving you anything.
4: Well, yeah, because this MOU, Memorandum of Understanding, is just an agreement to
16: talk
4: about the nuclear issue at a later
16: date.
4: They're
16: never going to give up their enriched uranium. The Strait of Hormuz is going to have tolls. I think that Benjamin Netanyahu is not going to let Trump out of this war because he doesn't agree to this deal. He doesn't want us to leave. Mm. And I think this guy is going to, and again, Megan, you know me for a long time, support Israel. I think Israel's changed. I think that looking at what's happened over the last many months, I'm not sure that we love them anymore.
4: Wow.
15: Well, I'm not so sure I love Netanyahu. I mean, I do think there is a difference. I think that his time as leader seems to be wearing very thin on the American public, and also if you read polling in Israel as well. I agree that I think that no matter what we say or do, all he has to do is continue bombing in Lebanon and none of this will matter. I also am just very confused by the president saying that it's been docu-signed. Like, what does that mean? Like,
4: yeah. Electronically signed.
15: Yeah, but like, they were like, we already have a docu-sign. I was like, well, what does that mean? Like, that doesn't sound, just feel like we're dealing with terrorists. And they probably don't, you know,
4: quite do they use docu-sign?
15: One way or the other.
4: They had to sign up for it. Can you imagine the Iranian, the mullah? It's like, yeah, how do you sign up for docu-sign? We got to figure this out.
16: I guess the Strait of Hormuz will open after we get all the bombs out of the bottom of it.
4: The mines,
16: that could
4: possibly
16: take 30 days. I don't know. I don't think this is going anywhere. I'm hoping it is. I'm hoping we leave. I hope whatever deal we get, let's just almost take it and leave, because I don't think there's anything else we can do to try and win. I think this is Trump surrendering, and he's just like, I'm going to behind closed doors, I'm surrendering, but I'm going to say it's a win. I'm going to call victory.
15: Yeah, and depending on like which faction of the White House is leaking what, there seems to be a huge divide on what Secretary Rubio wants, what the vice president wants, what Trump wants. There's definitely not a cohesion on messaging and possibly policy. And that makes this even harder. And I'm personally, one of the things I don't like about politics is I'm sick of trying to read into everyone's leaked gossip.
16: Oh,
15: like, I don't know. Does Vice President Vance on board with this? Like, according to reports, it's like Vice President Vance, Jared Kushner, who, by the way, doesn't have an official role in the White House. I don't understand why he's always involved in negotiations. He's a glorified, you know, businessman in Florida who happens to be related to the president. Like, why is he always involved in this? I just don't understand.
16: I don't get it either.
15: You know, no one elected him. He's not in the cabinet. And it's like those two people, versus J.D. Vance, it doesn't seem to be a recipe for success.
4: I have a question for, I want to follow up with something you just said, Megan, about maybe disagreeing on it. Do you think that people like, and make an inference here, Vance or Rubio are looking towards their next opportunity and they don't want to be tied too closely to this war, that if they decide to run for president, they want to be able to go, I was against it. I argued against it.
15: I think Vance in particular, who is an America First isolationist, probably so, ran on that when he became senator, hasn't changed his appeal to that, refuses to disavow his relationship with Tucker Carlson, is going on Megyn Kelly's show tomorrow. Megyn Kelly being one of the most pro-Palestine, anti-Israel advocates in all of media, who the president himself has disavowed numerous times publicly. I think you could read the tea leaves on where he's standing and what he's trying to signal on his, I believe, inevitable presidential run. I know he said he's deciding whether or not it's going to happen. I personally believe everybody's running for president unless they're under indictment or dead. Yeah. So I believe he's going to be running for president.
4: I don't even think under indictment slows him down anymore, by the way. I hate to break it to you, right?
15: Yeah, maybe not. Maybe I should amend that. Maybe just dead. But I do think like the fact that he's even going on her show tomorrow, and she will more than likely be asking about this, shows where he stands. And I would just surmise that it's probably not the hawkish Lindsey Graham place that President Trump has taken us in the direction of.
16: Megan McCain is joining us Mondays with Megan. Let's get to the UFC fight at the White House.
4: Let's get to the important stuff.
16: No, I think it is important. What was wrong with that? I don't understand why
15: people.
16: I think it was fine. I thought I was going to hate it. Yeah.
15: I thought I was going to hate it, and I ended up really liking it. I have some friends that were both there as guests, and then I have my friend Dakota Meyer, who was a Congressional Medal of Honor winner, walked out with one of the fighters. I like got emotional watching him. My other friend, Lauren Groberg, who's a Congressional Medal of Honor winner, and then the 100-year-old Congressional Medal of Honor winner. I know that it's spectacle and pomp and circumstance and America on acid, but there's something about seeing like Nitro Circus motocross racers doing flips in front of the White House. I'm just like, Europe could never. Look at us. Like, I really liked it. I'm surprised I really liked it, because when they were building the facility out front of the White House, when I drove by it, I think I talked about this on the show, that it looks crazy, and it does look crazy.
4: It looked like a water park.
15: We have a Six Flags, yes, in fairness, like outside of the White House. But I actually ended up like
17: being really entertained. I like UFC. I like boxing. I really enjoyed it, and I didn't think I was going to. That being said, the Michelle Obama comment was disgusting.
16: Ooh, awful.
17: And really put it down, a bad flavor, I think, in everyone's mouth.
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4: Hey, let's jump right into it. In studio with us right now, and I'm going to try to say your name. I didn't ask ahead of time because I think I can do it. Joining us right now, representing Arizona's 3rd Congressional District, is Congresswoman Yasemin Ansari.
2: Pretty good.
4: Pretty good.
16: Not perfect.
4: Say it for me,
2: it's
4: please.
2: Yasemin.
4: Yasemin. Mm-hmm. Ansari.
16: Told you.
4: Thank you for coming in. We have some questions for you. And honestly, I'd like to start with something because I don't think we can get around it. You are Iranian American. Your parents were Iranian, correct?
2: Correct. Yeah, they immigrated here.
4: Excuse me. And I'm just really curious, when we're talking about Iran deals and war with Iran, help me understand a little bit about Iran. I would put it this way. What don't I know about Iran? Because I feel like we know very little.
2: That's true. And actually, something I've learned is honestly the average member of Congress knows very little about Iran. I think our president knows very little about Iran. Something that I think is really important for people to know that many might not is how different the people are from the government. The Iranian people have been protesting the Islamic Republic regime for decades. We had historic protest movements in January of this
4: year.
2: Killed
4: in the streets doing it, right?
2: Yeah. Tens of thousands were killed in the streets in January during these massacres. And so it's actually a very secular population, a very pro-West population, and a population that has been cut off, quite frankly, by both the regime's internet blackouts, but also, just by decades of isolation and sanctions and an economy that's really struggling, especially with the corruption of the regime that takes a lot of that money away. So that's really important because I think one of the false promises that was made as a reason to go to war early days seemed to be regime change.
4: Yes.
2: I do think that sentiment from Trump and administration officials changed pretty quickly. They stopped with that rhetoric. But, Trump in January did say, quote unquote, help is on the way for the Iranian people, which I think was a really devastating move. And really, Iranians were quite hopeful. And actually, many in the diaspora were more supportive than the average American because they felt that hope. So that is important context because I think it's really tragic that now, on top of all of the negative implications for the United States, our economic challenges, 13 U.S. service members killed, and for what? There's really no reason this war ever should have happened. On top of that, I think Iranians in the country are left worse off with a more repressive regime than before, a younger supreme leader.
16: Were you surprised that they didn't rise up? Trump thought they were going to rise up. I don't know how you rise up if you don't have arms.
2: I also don't know how you rise up when bombs are falling on you and when, you're in the midst of a war and you just saw tens of thousands of your countrymen be killed. I mean, it was an absurd sentiment from the beginning. And I think part of why, we have such an incompetent, naive president who went to war despite the advice of the U.S. intelligence advice, who told him very clearly in that New York Times expose that details how we got into this war. Our intelligence told him that these objectives are not possible and none of the objectives have been met. We're about to sign a deal, essentially, to agree to start talking.
16: Let's get into that deal. Congresswoman Ansari is joining us in studio. So the deal, I don't know if it's a deal, it's brokered to talk in 60 days, but we're supposed to get the Strait of Hormuz open. Great, I'm all for it. Let's get that thing open. I don't think that we're going to be able to use it for a while. I think Iran is using it already. Do you know anything about this deal? Most people that I talk to say it's a page and a half. We really don't know what's on it, but it's at least open the Strait of Hormuz, and it is let's talk later about nukes. Do you know anything else that's in it?
2: I mean, from my understanding, the Senate majority leader, who's a Republican, doesn't even know what's in the deal.
4: Well, we heard that Benjamin Netanyahu doesn't know what's in the deal.
16: We wouldn't show him. We didn't want to show him, apparently.
4: Apparently, very few people know what's in the deal.
2: Yeah, and I think there's not much in the deal. I think the deal is really to end the hostilities, to then have a conversation about the nuclear program. Look, I think it's good that this war needs to end. We need to cut our losses, and the war needs to end. But it would be, you know, we have to be very clear that the war was catastrophic and everybody was left worse off now.
16: Is there anything positive you can take out of this war for America?
2: No. What was it for? The Strait of Hormuz was open before the war began. People suffered economically. What are these 13 U.S. service members dead for? Their families are left shattered. For nothing, literally nothing. We had a comprehensive nuclear agreement that was signed by President Obama that Donald Trump ripped up in his first term that was very strong and did prevent Iran from having a nuclear weapon. That was clear in the preamble of the agreement.
16: How, Congresswoman Ansari is joining us in studio. I am worried about Israel. I don't think Israel's going to let us out of this war. I think that when it comes down to it, they're going to bomb Iran. They're going to bomb Lebanon when we told them not to. And they're going to keep us in this war.
4: Well, can I add something to that, Congressman? And maybe you're on the same page as Israel. Israel wants regime change, full stop, period. It sounds like you think, obviously, for the Iranian people, that would be what's best as well.
16: But we can't do that because
4: how do we get there?
16: Well, we don't need to get there. Yeah. Let's get out.
2: Yeah.
16: I mean, but do you think that Israel is going to stop this peace process or whatever you want to call it? Are they going to sabotage the United States?
2: Look, I think that it is largely because of Israel that we were in the 12-day war last summer. Mm-hmm. We know that Benjamin Netanyahu was in the Situation Room and pitched the war to Trump and made it sound like it would be very easy. And we quickly learned that would not be the case for any of the objectives that he had laid out. And they are, you know, from reports that we've seen, very clearly upset about this and see this as a betrayal from Trump. Trump and the United States needs to put its foot down. We need to focus on our national security interests. Of course, that includes Iran not having a nuclear weapon. That includes Israel's security. That includes stability in the Middle East. But we cannot be embarking on wars for no reason whatsoever, with no plan, with no strategy. That's not how this works. And I think we prove that this method doesn't work. This military option isn't working. Iran is now stronger than they were before. And I think Iran surprised a lot of people in their military apparatus. But the regime is so entrenched. And that's, again, something that people don't know. It's not like one person.
4: No.
2: You take out that person and it's over. It's the entire military apparatus, the IRGC, the Revolutionary Guards.
4: Yeah.
2: So it's not as simple. So we need to be very serious.

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1: Arizona Congresswoman Yasemin Ansari has visited ICE detention facilities in Eloy, Florence, and Mesa to conduct oversight. Ansari tells Outspoken with Bruce and Gatos that she talked with migrants there and believes the conditions that they're subjected to are horrific.
8: People are facing psychological and physical torture. There's been people who, you know, I've talked to dozens of detainees.
9: Yeah, people have died.
8: Lack of clean drinking water, right. Lack of edible food.
1: She says a record 50 migrants have died in ICE detention since the start of the second Trump administration. KTAR has reached out to ICE for a response, but we have not heard back from them.
10: I have to think long term for the good of this county, and so people need to consider that.
1: As Maricopa County Recorder Justin Heap has battled county leaders in court over election authority. Earlier this year, a judge approved Heap's decision to get his own lawyer. Now, initially, County Attorney Rachel Mitchell had tried to block that, saying that it's her job to decide Heap's legal representation. She explained this week that her concern is if government entities decide their own lawyers, then the court process can become more politicized. Heap has been represented by the Trump administration-aligned America First Legal. Let's go and check traffic now from the Valley Chevy Dealers Traffic Center. We have a crash on 16th Street and Washington. Also, a brand new crash coming in 44th Street.

0: Street and Indian School. As far as weather is concerned, we got some very hot days on the way. Your Father's Day forecast, 106 under mostly sunny skies, 109 tomorrow. We'll start temperatures above 110 starting Tuesday, and that'll last into the weekend. 90 degrees now in Tempe. 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I'm Troy Barrett on Arizona's news station, KTAR News.
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5: All right, on today's panel, let's see who's facing off. Ricardo Reyes, Executive Director of Vets Forward, a U.S. Marine veteran. Ricardo, how are you?
8: Doing great. Thank you guys for having me.
5: Good to see you, man. Barry Markson, KTAR legal analyst. Barry, how are you?
9: Good, gentlemen. Happy to be here.
5: And we got a first timer.
9: Oh, my goodness.
5: We got a newbie. I always like the newbies. We've got Rodney Glassman, a GOP candidate for attorney general. It is good to see you. Thank you for joining us.
10: Thanks for having me.
5: All right. So we're going to talk.
11: Were you okay with Air Force and Marines in the room?
10: We discussed it out front, and he has done pull-ups before.
11: Okay. Yeah. All right.
8: That counts. We'll be all right.
11: We're good. Okay, just checking.
8: I'll stay in his chair and I'll stay doing my
10: thing. Hey, come on. Actually, you know what? Former state senator Sonny Borelli, who's now a Mojave County supervisor, just Marine, gunny sergeant, retired, just endorsed me for attorney general on Saturday. So I do have the support of the Marines and President Trump on Truth Social actually reposted.
5: I'm going to see if Ricardo endorses
10: I'm supported by Marines.
9: That took all of 30 seconds. That was impressive.
10: He brought up the Marines.
5: Hey, listen, when you're running, you got to put it out.
9: That's
5: there,
9: it,
5: right?
9: Man.
10: You do.
5: All right. It is the deal that the world is talking about. Mm. The deal is official. It is Donald Trump signing the agreement with Iran. Senator Bill Cassidy, Republican, worst foreign policy blunder in decades. we'll go through it. There isn't a mention of dismantling the nuclear program. Trump today said, well, they should have a ballistic missiles program. And I scratched my head at that.
11: Because their neighbors have it, he said.
5: We've got the U.S. and others arranging around $300 billion to reconstruct Iran. We'll start with Barry. Barry, this is a bad deal.
9: Yeah, I mean, you know, let me say this. I supported this at the beginning because I recognize the danger that Iran poses in that area, what they've done for the last several decades. It's
11: supporting terror in the region.
9: Yeah, yeah. It's a disruptor not only of the Middle East, but the whole world. And it's not a good actor in the world.
5: No doubt. I
9: support it if we were going to go in there and try to get a new government there and maybe just make them just be friendly to the world. Just act like in the best interest of your own citizens. Let's make your economy better. Let's do different things. So I supported it to that extent. Mm-hmm. But this is a debacle. The deal that President Trump has apparently worked out or negotiated, if you want to say that, because it's really just a complete acquiescence to everything that Iran wants. We got nothing. The only thing the United States is getting from
11: this. But they opened up the Strait of Hormuz.
9: The Strait of Hormuz was open before this happened.
11: Sorry. I was trying to put a positive spin on it.
9: It's nothing. And I have to tell you, it's completely throwing who's supposed to be our ally, Israel, under the bus. Trump, over the last several days, is saying things that are just completely negative and bad for Israel. Israel's not a party to this settlement, yet is supposed to be acting in a certain way based on the settlement.
11: They're supposed to abide by portions of it.
9: But they weren't there for the negotiations. They weren't even in conduct. Israel hasn't even seen the agreement yet, at least as of this morning. Now I know it's out more publicly. This is awful for the United States. And the amount of money that Iran is going to get from this, it's going to make them stronger in the area. This is bad for the United States. It's bad for the Middle East, and it's bad for Israel.
5: Ronnie Glassman, Trump guy. What do you think of his deal? I mean, it's a rough looking deal, man.
10: We didn't get the topics until a few hours ago. Mm-hmm. And I'll just be candid. I'm a lieutenant colonel in the United States Air Force JAG Corps. I'm a reservist now, but I'm a commissioned officer as we sit here today. And as a lieutenant colonel, when I put on my uniform to go out to Luke, I run the active duty legal office of over 25 JAGs, paralegals, and support staff who provide all the legal services for the active duty one-star general. And so what that means, and I still do serve, is that I am in meetings, I am serving in classified briefings. Mm-hmm. And so the reality is when it comes to this topic, I stand down because all I can really say is that I support the commander in chief.
5: You can't really stand down if you're running for office. You've got to have a take on the deal.
10: I can because I'm running for attorney general. And if you ask me why I'm running for attorney general, it's to protect our cops.
5: Sure.
10: To protect our kids.
5: But people still
10: and to protect Arizona's prosperity. There have been both on the left, Hunter Biden. You remember Hunter Biden?
5: Sure.
10: And you remember how he was sleeping with his brother's wife?
5: I do.
10: The brother that was dying of brain cancer was also a National Guard,
5: JAG
10: reservist, and Senator Lindsey Graham also just retired as a Fulbright colonel. So what will happen once I'm elected attorney general? I'll get reassigned from Luke.
5: You don't want to talk about the Iran deal at all?
10: I haven't seen it, and I can't talk about it as a commissioned officer because when I go out,
5: do you think we should?
10: Once again, I'm a commissioned officer. We follow the orders of, and chime in here, please, the commander in chief. And that's the reality when it comes to this topic.
9: I'll take his time if you want.
5: Yeah. Ricardo Reyes.
12: Yeah. So like the reality is that this was a shit show. And we've said this from the beginning. Every time that I've been on here, I keep repeating that, you know, everything that we want are things that we already had under the Obama deal. And this is actually worse because under Obama, we had an Iran that wouldn't enrich past 3.67%. Right. That was the limit that they had because they were only supposed to do it for, you know, power purposes. And the only reason they started going above that was because Trump pulled out of the deal. And he told us how horrible that deal was because we unfroze 1.6 billion or something like that. Now we're immediately unfreezing over 20 billion. And we're promising that we're going to get them 300 billion to rebuild everything that we just destroyed. Not only that, on top of that, we also bombed a school. And again, I want to repeat this. We bombed a school full of little girls and no one has been held responsible for that.
5: Can I get in for a second?
12: Go ahead.
5: President Trump did mention that. I don't remember if it was yesterday or today, that things in the war go wrong. And I hadn't heard him mention that until over the last 2 days. So part of me was like, I'm glad that he said something about it, acknowledging that that did happen. Because I think that we all know that was a terrible mistake. We didn't do that on purpose. That was a terrible tragedy, a terrible mistake. I'm glad that he did bring that up because they have ignored that for a long time.
12: And to me, that's still BS that they have ignored it. And even after he said that, still nobody's being held accountable. And somebody should be held accountable for that.
11: Ari Fleischer put something out, and I thought it was kind of interesting. If you don't know him, former White House press secretary, works at Fox News. Mm-hmm. And he talked about this in the context of Iran. If you attack a hornet's nest, you need to get all the hornets and remove the nest. If you kill a lot of hornets, but not all of them, you leave behind a bunch of angry hornets. He says, now maybe the remaining hornets will become normal and just buzz around like flies, or probably they'll do what hornets always do. They'll sting you whenever they can.
9: It's
11: I mean, that is a pretty decent analogy, right?
9: It's a very good analogy. And the, you know, the JCPOA that President Obama negotiated back in 2015, I wasn't a big fan of that.
5: Not a fan either.
9: It didn't have enough controls over Iran getting a nuclear weapon. There were things there that I didn't like, but it worked in that Iran did send its nuclear enriched material out to Russia.
11: They
9: did have inspectors going there. It was not perfect by any means. It was only for 10 years.
5: Plenty of stuff anyway, but yeah.
9: But I have to tell you, in comparison to this, that was an incredible deal. Like now, suddenly, that looks awesome in comparison.
11: You would take that deal today.
9: In a second, because the deal that Trump just negotiated is there's nothing there. It opens the Strait of Hormuz. All it is let's get gas prices back down. It does nothing about the nuclear weapons. It does nothing about ballistic missiles. It does nothing to say Iran's not going to support the terrorist proxies that it has all over the world.
5: It says nothing.
9: It does nothing about any of these things. And that's
11: what we get.
12: And we're going to reintegrate them into the world economy.
9: Yes.
12: Right? We're
9: giving them $300 billion.
12: We're giving $300 billion, and on top of that, we're taking off all the sanctions.
9: The sanctions, we're taking off all the sanctions now.
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11: By the way, heads up to all people south of the valley. We know there's a big dust storm moving through the Casa Grande area right now. So be careful driving, please.
5: So this is a little wet yesterday, too. We got a little monsoon
11: weather going on. And you know what?
5: Early, yeah.
11: With the weather
5: and the wind.
11: The wind, sometimes the lightning, can lead to wildfires. It really is, if you think about it, it's the only quote unquote natural disaster that the state of Arizona is susceptible to. But boy, when we get some of these fires, it's crazy. I drove through Heber Overgaard over the weekend, and you can still see burn scars. You know, when you're up there in the White Mountains, you can see some of the places that have been unbelievably affected by some of these wildfires. But can AI, artificial intelligence, help fight wildfires? Well, goodness, it sounds crazy. We need to understand this. Joining us right now is Ron Coleman. He's Senior Communications Officer for Maricopa County's Emergency Management Department. Ron, thank you for your time today.
21: You bet. Good afternoon, gentlemen.
11: Explain to me, like I'm 5 years old, how does AI help when it comes to fighting wildfires?
21: Maricopa County has worked with Arizona Public Service, and we've installed about a dozen cameras around Maricopa County. They're on high points around the valley, Thompson Peak, Mount Ord, out in Buckeye, in areas that are considered the wildland-urban interface, areas that are higher risk for wildfire. These cameras detect smoke and far earlier than most people can see it. They notice the shapes. AI is able to think through the shapes, the thoughts, and figure out and make sure that it's not just a guy driving down the dirt road. It figures out that it is smoke. When AI alerts that smoke, it alerts an actual human being who then reviews it to make sure. What that really helps on the fire response side is it shortens the time we can get fire crews out to these fires. What used to take potentially days or hours for someone to see the smoke, call 911, report it in, the AI sees it almost instantly. It goes through the routing, and within 2 to 3 minutes, we can have those alerts out to fire services to get, and also the size of that fire, to get one truck, five trucks, to get folks out quickly.
5: Have you stopped the wildfire with AI yet?
21: Well, it doesn't prevent the wildfire from happening.
5: Okay.
21: But what it does do is shorten that response time and get crews out to it quicker.
5: Could you get there before you get there? The whole point is to get there before it gets out of hand.
0: Right.
5: Have you had that situation?
21: Exactly. They've been used in the state for about a year now.
5: Okay.
21: The ones in Maricopa County are expanding recently.
5: Okay.
21: And the answer is yes. That immediate response gets the crews out there. And I think that's what's important. As we've seen here, we saw in Wickenburg recently, we see throughout
5: the community.
21: The wildfires here are fast moving. They move rapidly. They burn hundreds of acres at a time, potentially. The quicker we can get those crews out to respond, the better it makes that protection of life and safety.
0: I don't know if it's a confirmation bias or recency bias. Are we seeing more wildfires? Is there more of an issue, or is it we hear about it more because people are encroaching more into these areas and we hear about people having to be evacuated, for example?
21: Well, I think you've got a little of both going on there, folks. It's one is we used to have what we called wildfire season. It kind of ran from April till about, September. Now with both the weather, the dry weather we've had, it's almost year round. And in addition, as Maricopa County specifically has grown, those areas at the Tano National Forest and Rio Verde, those areas up north in Cave Creek and the dry fuels, those used to be out away from the people. As people have moved out, they are right up against that wildland-urban interface, and there's much more possibility to, in fact, impact people and housing.
5: Ron Coleman's joining us, Senior Communications Officer for Maricopa County's Emergency Management Department. We're talking about how AI is helping, hopefully, end Arizona wildfires. How long do you think before AI helps firefighters during a wildfire?
0: Oh,
21: that's a great question. I can talk from the emergency management standpoint. I will talk again about that rapid response of folks out there. The AI technology can help with the modeling of how that fire is going to grow, what direction it's going to go with wind, and the National Weather Service folks looking at that. I really think the AI helps direct crews on where to be on the firefighting side. For us in emergency management, what it really does, it gives us data. We can look at where there's an increased risk of fires, where there's increased smoke areas, and it lets us target some of our fuel prevention and our mitigation resources to helping those areas that are at higher risk.
5: How long do you think till we have hundreds of these cameras, all over up north?
21: From Maricopa County standpoint, I wouldn't want to guess, but I can tell you that in the last year, statewide, it's gone from low 40s of cameras to upwards of 71 cameras now.
5: Interesting.
21: And what that does is it used to be, you had to wait for that one phone call to come in or the fire to be spotted. Now there's 24/7 observation of those high-risk areas.
5: Right.
21: It's not relying on the one individual in the tower who might see the smoke. Now you're looking at cameras that are analyzing skylines, horizons 24/7.
5: That's great.
0: Ron, when it comes to at least your world, the emergency management department, what other uses is AI being used for to prevent and or mitigate disasters around the county?
21: I think from an emergency management standpoint, as we mentioned, fire is the number one risk.
0: Okay.
21: Flood, I think you guys kind of joked about it coming in, but flood is a fairly, the flash floods, the pooling areas that we have in the county is a risk as well. The AI helps the modeling. It helps look at what are the areas that are prone to flood in high rains. It helps us determine high risk areas for fires based on the data and the information out there. And it helps us really get our plans in order of where to target resources.
0: Wow. I got to tell you, we think it's amazing. And we talk all the time that we haven't even fully begun to understand how AI is going to impact all of our lives. Great to hear about it used in a good way to try to mitigate some of these wildfires and get to them before they do damage. Ron, thank you for your time today.
21: Appreciate it, gentlemen, very much.
0: That's Ron Coleman. He's Senior Communications Officer for Maricopa County's Emergency Management Department on using AI cameras to detect wildfires before they get out of control.
5: Absolutely love it.
0: It's amazing, isn't it?
5: Yes. And one of the questions I asked is, when will AI help during the wildfires? It made me think, what if the Yarnell Hill fire
0: in
5: 2013, You know, what if we had AI back there helping firefighters, wildfires?
0: Maybe they wouldn't have been in shots. A certain position AI would have said, this is the wind's moving this way or something. You never know.
5: You never know.
0: Yeah.
5: And that's what I was thinking about during that interview.
0: Saving lives.
5: Yeah, because 19 members were killed.
0: Yeah.
5: And you just wonder if the technology was there then, would those men still be here?
0: Yeah.
5: And so I think of future
0: sure.
5: You know, Grand Mountain Hot Shots and, you know, hopefully AI saving their lives.
0: You're here.
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2: From ABC News, I'm Mike Dubusky. Vice President J.D. Vance has been meeting with Iranian officials in Switzerland, and talks aimed at bringing an end to the conflict there. That's despite Israel's recent strikes on Lebanon, which caused Iran to announce the closure of the Strait of Hormuz yesterday. American military officials say the strait remains open. Vance, speaking ahead of this meeting:
3: what the president has asked us to do is turn over a new leaf, to transform our relationship with the people of Iran into extend an outstretched hand that says to the people of Iran that if your leadership is willing to give up being a driver of regional instability, if they are willing to give up nuclear weapons ambitions for the long term, then the United States is willing to fundamentally transform our relationship with that country.
2: However, Susan Rice, who helped craft President Obama's nuclear deal, told ABC's This Week that Iran is now better positioned for the long term.
4: It was obvious for decades that the only way to resolve this problem is through diplomacy. And now we're back to diplomacy with a far weaker hand. Yes, their military has been degraded, but Iran has now figured out they can use the Strait of Hormuz to hold us and the global economy hostage anytime they want.
2: The entire town of Eureka, Utah is under evacuation orders right now as a major wildfire burns through more than 13,000 acres.
5: Fire crews are on the ground, but so far the fire is 0% contained. Investigators are looking into how the fire started, but they say they believe it was human caused.
2: ABC's Stephanie Ramos. Meanwhile, a shelter in place order was lifted for another Utah blaze, the Bonneville fire overnight. That's churned through nearly 400 acres and is also 0% contained at this point. And three people were killed overnight in Bowie, Maryland, when a single-engine aircraft crashed into a wooded area near a park. Authorities believe the plane may have been doing a training flight. 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
6: Good morning, KTAR News. Time is 10:02. I'm Troy Barrett. The Pocket Fire, it's a wildfire burning 7 miles north of Sedona in the Secret Mountain Wilderness area, has been mapped, and fire officials are saying the size of the fire right now, just a little bit under 300 acres. They had estimated it as 500 acres yesterday. They got some mapping on there, and now they have a brand new look at how big that fire is. In the meantime, State Route 89A is closed between Fort Tut Hill and the north end of Sedona. Evacuations have been ordered in the Oak Creek Canyon area between Sedona and Forest Highlands. This includes dispersed camping around West Fork and nearby areas above the rim. Visitors to the end of the world are being asked to evacuate, and also travel down Forest Service Road 231. Not advised at this time. If you know anyone up there in that area, make sure they have all of this information. The American Red Cross has a shelter at the Sedona Red Rock High School. You can stay up to date here on air at KTAR, or go to KTAR.com, or you can download the KTAR news app and get all those notifications sent right to your phone.
1: Eyes on Education.
6: 11% of school-age children who live in high-income zip codes are enrolled in the ESA program. That's according to data from the Associated Press. But the participation rate is only 4% in low-income zip codes. And Tyler Cowich with education advocacy group Save Our Schools Arizona says that the data is concerning, but zip codes are not in are a little bit too general of a data set to get an accurate explanation of the program's users.
7: All we have from the Department of Education is zip code data. We don't actually have data on income of people in the program. So it would be really, really fantastic if the Department of Education could collect some actual data.
6: State Superintendent Tom Horn says the reason for the percentage gap is because most ESA users were already enrolled in private or home schools when the program went universal. You can read more education solution stories at ktar.com/education. And just wanted to give you a heads up. Vice President J.D. Vance was scheduled to visit Arizona tomorrow, but that has been canceled. He was supposed to speak in Oro Valley near Tucson. Vance is instead traveling to Switzerland, where he's expected to push for progress on a nuclear agreement and a ceasefire with Iran. Let's go ahead and check traffic now with the Valley Chevy Dealers Traffic Center. 44th Street and Indian School cleaning up a crash there. Also cleaning up a crash 16th Street and Washington. As far as weather is concerned, You know, over the next several days, we need to get prepared for how hot it's going to be here, especially as we get into the middle part of this week. Today, mostly sunny, breezy with a high of 106, overnight low of 80, heading back to work on Monday, 109 on Monday. Then starting Tuesday, temperatures stay above 110 for the rest of the week, and we'll get some windy conditions in here starting Tuesday as well. 92 degrees now in Peoria, weather brought to you by Holmes 2X. I'm Troy Barrett on Arizona's news station, KTAR News.
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10: Welcome to the Dr. Bob Martin Show, Arizona's number one health talk radio program on KTAR News. I'm Dr. Adam Brockman, and thank you so much for joining us today. 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Again, that's 800-606-8822. You can also join in the conversation on our social feeds, looking up Health Talk America or the Dr. Bob Martin Show. We are the home of the health alternative of the week that's coming up a little later in the hour, in the only place where we are looking at the latest breakthroughs through the lens of common sense. Today, we're going to see if the dad bod is the look us fellas should strive for. That's going to come up a little bit later in the hour. But first, we're going to dive into our health headlines that are shaking up the wellness world this week. So let's go ahead and get into our health headlines of the week. The wires are buzzing with the news that a PVVAC PS vaccine, the first ever vaccine designed entirely by artificial intelligence, has cleared the phase one human trials. Researchers at the University of Cambridge in Southampton didn't just tweak an old formula. They let computer analysis and analyze thousands of viral sequences to create a super antigen designed to protect against every coronavirus from the past, the present, and even the future bat spills we haven't met yet. And this trial involved healthy adults and used a needle-free microfluid jet device. So no needles, no code talk, just this high-speed fluid pushing a DNA plasmid into your system. You know, I'm all for innovation, but let's be real. We are now outsourcing our immune education to an algorithm. The scientists, they say this is a milestone. And sure, from a technology standpoint, it's impressive. But here's the rub. The trial showed that while the vaccine was safe, the actual immune response was described as modest but variable. So the translation, the AI is smart, but it still hasn't figured out the infinite complexity of the human immune system. So we're trying to build a digital wall against nature, but nature has been playing this game for millions of years. Instead of waiting for a computer to tell your body how to react, why aren't we talking about the ancient wisdom of priming the terrain? So if your internal environment is a swamp, there's no amount of AI-designed super antigens that are going to save you. We need to stop treating our bodies like a fortress under siege and start treating them like a vibrant living system that it is. AI is a tool. It's not a savior. So let's keep focusing on making that host, and that's you, healthy, too healthy, if you will, to be a hospital home for a virus in the first place. Next up, we have, if you've been told that your bone on bone and your only future is a titanium joint, hold the phone. Stanford scientists have discovered a way to actually regrow lost cartilage by inhibiting an enzyme called 15-PGDH. They're talking about its level skyrocket as we age, basically acting like a dimmer switch on our body's natural repair mechanisms. In mouse studies and human tissue samples, blocking this enzyme didn't just slow the rot, it actually grew back thick, functional hyaline cartilage. And this is huge. This is exactly that ancient wisdom meets modern technology. For decades, the joint replacement industry has been this multi-billion dollar juggernaut. And their solution, wait until it's broken, then cut it out and replace it with a hinge, basically from a hardware store. But Stanford is proving what we've been saying on the show for years. The body has an incredible and innate capacity for restoration if you give it the right interference and you remove that chemical interference. And much the same way we discuss regenerative medicine on the show often. And by inhibiting this enzyme, this 15-PGDH, they are essentially unlocking the body's own repair shop. We're talking about a future where a simple injection or even a pill could potentially render the total knee replacement obsolete. It's about vitality, not just maintenance. And now we're still a few years out from this being in your local clinic, but the fact that science is finally looking at regeneration instead of replacement, it's a massive win for anyone who wants to stay active into their 90s. So I want you to keep an eye on this one. It could be a game changer for the longevity community. All right, we got some new data from the Active 6 trial involving nearly 3,000 adults, and it's thrown the spotlight back on a dirt cheap old school diabetes drug. We're talking metformin. While it didn't hit the high bar for curing every symptom, the data showed that starting metformin early during a COVID infection cut the risk of the long COVID diagnosis by a staggering 50%. So I like it when an old dog learns new tricks. Metformin has been around forever. And why it does work here, it's because it's targeting that metabolic health. It's not some fancy, high-priced miracle drug. It's a tool that helps manage blood sugar and inflammation. So this trial proves that the better your metabolic health, the better your chances of bouncing back. And here's the provocative part. Why do we need a pharmaceutical shortcut for metabolic health? If you're following the complete wellness principles we talk about, lowering your sugar, moving your body, and keeping your insulin sensitive, you're already doing what metformin tries to do. So we're seeing a 50% reduction in long COVID because the drug is forcing the body to do what it should be doing normally and naturally. It's another example of modern science validating the fact that your metabolism is the foundation of your entire health house. So don't just wait for a prescription, fix that foundation now. And finally, we have MIT just unveiled a sensor the size of a blueberry that allows you to track your core body temperature with precision accuracy. It uses transistor leakage current to sip power, meaning it can live inside you for days, beaming data to an external antenna. It's the ultimate biohacking toy for those who want to know everything happening under the hood. So we know that we're obsessed with data, folks, right? We've got watches that track our sleep. We have rings that track our heart rate. And now a blueberry that the size of this instrument here that tracks our guts. But here's my question. At what point does all this data start to become a distraction? Now, don't get me wrong. Knowing your core temperature for fertility or infection monitoring is cool technology. But we're becoming a society that knows our leakage current statistics, but can't tell when we're actually hungry or tired or stressed without an app telling us so. So you're not this collection of data points. You are a living, breathing entity. So use the technology to learn. But you know, don't replace it with your intuition and what you know you should be doing. The ancient wisdom part of you already knows how to feel. We don't need a sensor to tell us we need more sleep or better food. We just need to listen. 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Okay, folks, we're going to take a quick break, but when we come back, we're going to talk about dad bods. We'll be right back. 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
10: 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This is KTAR News, and you are listening to the Dr. Bob Martin Show. I'm Dr. Adam Brockman. And if you're just joining us, I want you to buckle up because we're about to strip the cute factor right off a health trend in this modern world. We're talking about the dad bod. You've seen the memes, you've heard the jokes, maybe you're even patting your own spare tire right now thinking it's a badge of fatherhood, and maybe it's just too many Sunday barbecues. Well, I'm here to tell you that that badge is actually a biological time bomb. It's not just a wardrobe challenge. It's a biohazard that's sitting right in your gut. And folks, if you want to join in the conversation, which is always welcome, I encourage you to reach out through our email. 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That's spelling out the word doctor, D-O-C-T-O-R, bob.com, or healthtalkamerica.com. 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Okay, let's go ahead and get into this conversation. We live in a culture that loves to sugarcoat the truth, literally and figuratively. We've rebranded the beginning of a metabolic collapse as the dad bod. It sounds soft, it sounds approachable, and maybe even a little bit charming. But while the world is busy normalizing the expanding waistline, your heart is in the corner that's silently screaming for help. When you look in the mirror and you see that protrusion over your belt, you aren't just looking at extra energy storage. You're looking at a biological hazard. That belly fat isn't passive. It's not just sitting there. It's an active, aggressive, and highly toxic extra tissue that is hijacking your internal system. And here's the truth. Every single extra inch on your waistline is a direct hit to your longevity. Research shows that every additional 2 inches on your waist, your cardiovascular risk for disease jumps by a staggering 10%. And that's not just a maybe, that's a metabolic tax that you're paying every single day. Most people, they think of fat as just a storage locker for excess calories. That's the old way of thinking. Modern science tells us what we've been saying on the show for years, that visceral fat is an endocrine organ. Unlike the pinchable fat that's under your skin, that subcutaneous fat, visceral fat is packed deep inside your abdominal cavity, and it wraps itself like a parasitic vine around your liver and your pancreas and your intestines and your other organs. Here's where it gets scary. It's a high output factory for inflammation. This dad bod factory is churning out a cocktail of destructive cytokines. Specifically, it's dumping interleukin 6 and tumor necrosis factor alpha into your bloodstream. Those aren't just fancy scientific words. They are the matches that start the fire of systemic inflammation. This chronic low-grade inflammation is the root cause of almost every disease of the civilization that we face today, from Alzheimer's to type 2 diabetes. And when your internal organs are marinating in this toxic swamp, they can't function. Your liver starts to get fatty, your pancreas struggles to manage insulin, and your blood vessels begin to lose their elasticity. You aren't just carrying a little extra weight, you're hosting a hostile takeover. So let's start by talking about the engine. Your heart was designed to pump blood through this sleek, efficient system. But when you've got a visceral fat biohazard in the way, it's like trying to run a high-performance sports car through a muddy swamp. It's just not going to happen. So this dad bod, it's the primary driver of atherosclerosis, and that is the hardening and the narrowing of your arteries. These inflammatory cytokines that we're talking about, they act like sandpaper on that delicate inner lining of these arteries, and it creates tiny tears where plaque can easily take hold. And it's not just about the plumbing. Visceral fat actually produces a precursor to a hormone that's called angiotensin. And while the stuff tells your blood vessels to constrict, that's what angiotensin does. And when these vessels constrict, your blood pressure goes through the roof. This is why the circumference of your abdominal cavity is one of the single best predictors of cardiovascular death, regardless of what the scale says. You could have a normal BMI and still be at high risk if the fat is concentrated in your gut. We call this TOFI, thin on the outside, fat on the inside. Okay. So guys, I want you to listen up, because this part is where it's really going to hurt. That spare tire isn't just killing your heart, it's stealing your manhood. Visceral fat is the primary site for an enzyme called aromatase. And what does aromatase do? It takes your hard-earned testosterone and it converts it into estrogen. Yes, you heard that right. Your belly fat is literally turning you into less of a man on a hormonal level. The evidence here, it creates this vicious downward spiral. Low testosterone leads to more fat gain, and especially around the middle. And more belly fat leads to more aromatase. And more aromatase leads to more estrogen and even lower testosterone. And this is why you feel tired, while you start to lose muscle mass, and why you lost that get up and go. You're not getting older. You're being hormonally sabotaged from the inside out, thanks to visceral fat. So what do we do? Do we give up? Do we just accept the dad bod as this inevitable part of aging? Absolutely not. On the show, we talk about biohacking your way to vitality and health. We look at ancient wisdom of movement and clean eating, validated by modern clinical research. You don't need a reboot. You need restoration. You need to stop feeding the fire. And the fastest way to shrink the biohazard is to cut the fuel. That means refined sugars and processed carbs. Those are the primary building blocks of visceral fat. So swap the convenience foods for the protocols that we discuss on the show. And lift some heavy things. Resistance training is the ultimate metabolic medicine. It increases your insulin sensitivity, and it tells your body to burn fat for fuel instead of storing it around your organs. And then you need to support your organs, support your liver. 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Check your C-reactive protein to measure systemic inflammation and your fasting insulin to see if you're on the road to that dad bod sentence. So the dad bod isn't a personality trait. Yes, your partner should think you're cute and an extra 10 or 30 pounds and all, but it's still a health concern. But

0: 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All right, we have to step away for a quick break, but don't go anywhere. When we come back, we're going to get to our health alternative of the week. We'll be right back. 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
11: Arizona Congresswoman Yasemin Ansari has visited ICE detention facilities in Eloy, Florence, and Mesa to conduct oversight. Ansari tells Outspoken with Bruce and Gatos that she talked with migrants there and believes the conditions they're subjected to are horrific.
13: People are facing psychological and physical torture. There's been people who, you know, I've talked to dozens of detainees.
14: Yeah, people have died.
13: Lack of clean drinking water, right. Lack of edible food.
11: She says record 50 migrants have died in ICE detention since the start of the second Trump administration. KTAR has reached out to ICE for a response, but we have not heard back. Maricopa County Attorney Rachel Mitchell expanded on the investigation into employees of the county recorder's office over a video showing alleged removal of elections equipment. Mitchell said that she initiated the investigation but isn't leading it, instead turning it to outside counsel.
15: If you disregard alleged criminal activity, you could be ignoring a crime. On the other hand, if the person didn't do anything, I would think, if I were in those shoes, that I would want an investigation to clear my name.
11: The investigation is being overseen by former Pinal County Attorney Kent Volkmer, and Mitchell says it's his call on what to do with the findings of the inquiry. Let's go and check traffic now from the Valley Chevy Dealers Traffic Center. We have a crash on I-17. This is going to be westbound near 7th Street on the south side of the downtown area, so be on the lookout for that. As far as weather is concerned, we do have some very hot days on the way for us today. It is definitely going to be hot as well. 106, your forecast high today. 109 on Monday. Once we get to Tuesday, temperatures stay above 110 all the way into next weekend. 93 degrees now in Mesa. 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I'm Troy Barrett on Arizona's news station, KTAR News.
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Welcome back to the Dr. Bob Martin Show on KTAR News. I'm Dr. Adam Brockman. 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Today, we're going to continue to cut through the noise. Before the break, we were talking about the dad bod and the biohazard that's sitting around your waist. But there's another biohazard most of you are ignoring every single morning, and that's right under your nose. And I'm talking about your mouth. Look, we've been told for decades that if you just scrub your teeth with some neon-colored, fluoride-packed paste from the grocery store, you're good. Well, wrong. Your mouth is the gateway to your entire system. If you've got a bacterial riot that's happening in your gums, that inflammation doesn't just stay there, it travels. It's a straight shot to your heart and your brain. 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And I certainly don't use those alcohol-based mouthwashes that burn like battery acid and kill the good bacteria along with the bad. I use the Spry Dental Defense System. Specifically, we're talking about the power of xylitol. 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

0: We've all been there. You're doing the right things. You're watching the plate. You're hitting the pavement and you're checking the boxes. But the scale isn't just stubborn. It feels locked. It feels like there's a little drag on your system, a silent resistance that turns every calorie burned into a huge effort. And in the world of functional wellness, we call this metabolic friction. But think of it this way. If you try to drive your car with the parking brake half engaged, you can still move, but you're burning more fuel and you're wearing out that engine and you're generating a massive amount of unnecessary heat. In your body, that parking brake is chronic. It's a low-grade systemic inflammation. It's the invisible anchor that keeps your metabolism from reaching those cruising speeds. It's not just about willpower. It's about physics. And this week, we've got a precision tool that acts as that ultimate metabolic lubricant. And for centuries, we've known that there was something special about the vine. Ancient cultures didn't have double-blind studies, but they knew the restorative power of the grape. You fast forward to June of this year, and the modern lab is finally catching up to what ancients suspected. And that is the secret isn't just in the fruit, it's in the heart of the seed. So we're talking about grape seed extract, and that is our health alternative of the week for a specific reason. It's packed with high-performance antioxidants that are designed to hunt down the friction in your cells. And I'm not here to give you fluff. I'm here to give you the data that moves the needle. This large landmark 12-week clinical study highlighted in Natural Grocers Nutrition Research Bites has sent shockwaves through the entire wellness community. Researchers took adults who were struggling with that invisible anchor, you know, carrying extra weight and dealing with the metabolic drag that comes with it. They put everyone on a modest, sustainable diet, and they cut just 250 calories a day. And one group got a placebo, and the other got 300 milligrams of grape seed extract daily. And the results weren't just good. They transformed these people. We had double the victory. The grape seed extract group lost an average of 8.7 pounds, while the placebo only managed 4.1. That was the same diet, the same time, nearly doubled the fat loss. And studies show a significant reduction in body fat mass while, and here's the kicker, it preserves the lean muscle tissue. And this is where it gets interesting. The researchers looked at the blood markers for metabolic friction. We're talking about CRP. It dropped a staggering 33%. TNFA, and that's a major inflammatory clog in your metabolic pipes, it decreased by almost 25%. And NPY, a neuropeptide that can drive up your appetite, fell by an additional 15%. So when you lower those markers, you're not just dieting, you're literally removing that friction from your system. So you're cutting that invisible anchor. And so the beauty of grape seed extract is that it represents that empowerment first philosophy we live by here on the show. You don't necessarily have to be a victim of your biology. You don't have to accept that slowing down is just part of getting older. By using nature's precision tools validated by the highest levels of modern science, you are taking that steering wheel back. You are choosing to be the architect of your own health and vitality. And Natural Grocers is right to highlight this in their June research. Grapeseed extract is a promising natural option for anyone looking to support healthy weight management and overall metabolic efficiency. It's safe, it's grounded in science, and it's a testament to the power of plant-based intelligence. 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We'll be right back. 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
0: Welcome back. This is KTAR News, and you are listening to the Dr. Bob Martin Show. I'm Dr. Adam Brockman. And if you're just joining us, once again, I want you to buckle up. We're diving into our health outrage of the week that is going to make your parental instincts kick into overdrive. We talk a lot on the show about longevity and vitality and making smart choices for your wellness. But today, we're talking about a choice that's being made for our kids by an algorithm, and it's costing lives. We're going to pull back the curtain on the over-the-counter illusion that's a dangerous lie that just because you can buy it next to the gum in the magazines, it can't kill you. Let's get straight to the heart of the matter. In Connecticut, over the span of just two short months, three families had their worlds shattered. Three children gone. And the culprit, an overdose of diphenhydramine, the common everyday ingredient in Benadryl. It's being called the Benadryl Challenge. It sounds like a playground game, right? It's something innocent. But on platforms like TikTok, this challenge is a digital siren song, luring teenagers into this chemical trap. They're taking massive doses, sometimes 10 times the recommended amount, all for the reward of a high or a hallucination. One 13-year-old girl reportedly ordered the pills through a delivery app. No ID check, no are you sure, just a few taps on a screen and a deadly dose was on her doorstep. This isn't just a lapse in judgment. It's a systemic failure of the safety net we think we have around our families. Now, let's get into the why. Why does a simple allergy pill turn into a lethal neurotoxin when the dose climbs? Well, diphenhydramine is a first-generation antihistamine. It's highly lipophilic, which is a fancy term for saying it loves fat and can easily slide right through the blood-brain barrier. In a normal dose, it makes you sleepy. In a challenge dose, it triggers what we call toxidrome. The medical community has a rhyme for this, and it's anything but poetic. It says hot as a hare, blind as a bat, dry as a bone, red as a beet, and mad as a hatter. And when these kids ingest dozens of these pink pills, they aren't just tripping. They are inducing a state of frank delirium. Their heart rate, it skyrockets, which is known as tachycardia. Their body temperature climbs to dangerous levels. And the real nightmare begins, seizures and cardiac arrest. The drug starts blocking sodium channels in the heart and brain. It's like throwing a wrench into the electrical panel on your house. The signals get crossed, the rhythm breaks, and the system, it starts to shut down. So it's not a challenge, it's a game of chemical Russian roulette. And here's where the lens gets a little bit dark. Our ancestors looked to nature to find balance and healing. Today, our children look for a For You page that prioritizes engagement over existence. And the outrage isn't just that the drug is accessible, it's that we've cultivated an over-the-counter illusion. We've been conditioned to think that if drugs are over-the-counter, it's inherently safe. We leave it in unlocked cabinets next to the toothpaste or the Band-Aids. But modern technology with these viral algorithms, it has weaponized that basically familiarity. It takes a household staple and it presents it as a dare. It turns your medicine cabinet into a danger zone. And while the technology giants, they start to tweak their code to keep kids scrolling, our kids are paying the ultimate price for these likes. So I want to point you to some incredible insights from Dr. Gary Sofer. He's a pediatrician at Yale University School of Medicine. He's been on the front lines of this, and his advice is something every listener needs to hear right now. Yale's pediatric emergency department has largely moved away from using Benadryl. And why? Because we have better, safer alternatives that don't cross into the brain with the same sledgehammer effect. So his suggestion is to switch to second generation. So consider moving to these second generation antihistamines like Zyrtec or Claritin. They provide the same allergy relief without the heavy sedation or the high risk of the central nervous system toxicity. And obviously lock up, treat your over-the-counter medications with the same respect that you'd give a prescription opiate. If it's in the house, it needs to be behind a lock or in a place your children can't access. And don't wait for that challenge to pop up on their feed. Talk to your kids about what the pharmacology of safe drugs. Explain that over-the-counter doesn't mean invincible. And look, I'm not here to scare you into panic. I'm here to empower you with the truth. We are guardians of our children's health. We have the power to shut down this over-the-counter illusion in our own homes. Health isn't always about just the gym or the green juice. It's about awareness. It's about knowing that the most dangerous things in our lives are often the ones we've been too comfortable with. So let's look at this and turn it into a catalyst for change. Clean out the cabinets, lock up the pink pills, and for heaven's sake, talk to your kids today. Tell them that their life is more important than these 15-second viral videos. 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I want you to imagine this. You're finally seeing the light. You've ditched the processed junk. Your morning starts with a massive spinach and kale smoothie. You've swapped wheat for almond flour because, hey, you're living the dream on a clean ketogenic style diet. You should feel like a superhero, right? But instead, you feel like you're 80 years old. Your knees are screaming. Your lower back is throbbing. And cherry on top, you just landed in the ER with a kidney stone that felt like a passing of a jagged piece of rebar. How can a healthy lifestyle lead to such physical wreckage? So here's the unfiltered truth. Mother Nature is brilliant, and sometimes she's a warrior. Some plants don't want to be eaten, so they develop chemical defense systems. Two of the biggest culprits that sabotage your joints that you might not think about, they're oxalates and lectins. And when you overload on high oxalate foods like spinach and almonds, you aren't just getting vitamins, you're flooding your system with compounds that love to bind to calcium. The result is calcium oxalate crystals. These aren't just stones in your kidneys. They are microscopic little glass shards, if you will, that deposit in your joints and your soft tissues. And stats show that roughly 80% of kidney stones are composed of calcium oxalate. Well, Arizona, that's our show for this week. So thank you. And on behalf of Dr. Bob, thank you for being part of today's show. Keep those questions coming. Keep sharing what you learn. And most importantly, keep believing in your ability to thrive. Until next time, this is Dr. Adam Brockman reminding you, stay curious, stay proactive, and never underestimate the power of your own wellness journey. You've been listening to Arizona's number one health talk radio program, The Dr. Bob Martin Show. Make it a healthy week, and we'll catch you next time.
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15: From ABC News. I'm Mike Dabusky. Iranian state media now says the country's delegation of negotiators has walked out of talks with the U.S., Pakistan, and Qatar today, citing President Trump's recent threats pushing Iran not to shut down the Strait of Hormuz. Earlier this weekend, Israel struck Lebanon, causing Iran to announce the closure of that strait yesterday. Today, the president on Fox News said he told Iran, you close it and you won't have a country.
16: Everyone's a little jumpy and concerned that the fighting happening in southern Lebanon and this ongoing conflict that we're going to see is going to threaten that vital waterway once again.
15: ABC's Brick Clennett, but U.S. Central Command says the strait remains open for now. U.S. Energy Secretary Chris Wright spoke to ABC's This Week about traffic through that critical waterway.
17: 67 went through yesterday on an oil and oil products volumes about equal to where we were before the war.
15: Susan Rice, who helped negotiate the Obama-era Iran deal, also spoke with This Week about what the Trump administration had been offering in these talks.
18: Once they've opened the strait, they get all the access to their frozen assets without any constraint on how they spend it. In the Obama-era deal, they could only spend those frozen assets on humanitarian things, food and medicine. Now they can use it to fund their terrorist proxies.
15: In Utah, the wildfire threat is ramping up, says ABC's Stephanie Ramos.
19: Officials say the Iron Fire has burned more than 13,000 acres, forcing the entire town of Eureka to evacuate.
15: Fire officials there also say they believe the Iron Fire was human-caused. Right now, that blaze is 0% contained, as is the 400-acre Bonneville Fire near Salt Lake City. And there's a state of emergency in effect right now in East Los Angeles, where a fire at a cold storage facility has been burning for several days. 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
21: 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Time is 11:02. I'm Troy Barrett. The Pocket Fire, it's a wildfire burning 7 miles north of Sedona in the Secret Mountain Wilderness area. It's been mapped, and officials are saying the new size has been adjusted. Yesterday, there was talk of the fire being about a 500-acre fire. Now, with the new mapping, the resize shows it right around 300 acres. Even still, State Route 89A is closed between Fort Tuthill and the north end of Sedona. Evacuations have been ordered in the Oak Creek Canyon area between Sedona and Forest Highlands. This does include dispersed camping around West Fork and areas above the rim. And visitors to the End of the World area, they're asked to evacuate as well. Also travel down Forest Road 231, which is called Woody Mountain Road. That's not advised at this time either. And if anyone needs help in the Sedona area, the American Red Cross has a shelter set up at the Sedona Red Rock High School. You can stay up to date here on KTAR on air, online at KTAR.com. And don't forget to download that KTAR news app. You'll get those notifications sent straight to your phone.
22: Eyes on Education.
21: 11% of school-age children who live in high-income zip codes are enrolled in the ESA program. This is according to data from the Associated Press, but the participation rate is only 4% in low-income zip codes. Tyler Cowich with the education advocacy group Save Our Schools Arizona says that the data is concerning, but zip codes are too general of a data set to get an accurate explanation of the program's users.
23: All we have from the Department of Education is zip code data. We don't actually have data on income of people in the program. So it would be really, really fantastic if the Department of Education could collect some actual data.
21: State Superintendent Tom Horn says the reason for the percentage gap is because most ESA users were already enrolled in private or home schools when the program went universal. You can read more education solution stories at ktar.com/education. Want to let you know, if you're planning to head down to Tucson tomorrow, the Vice President J.D. Vance, he was scheduled to visit and speak in the Oro Valley area tomorrow, but Vance is instead in Switzerland, expected to be part of the nuclear agreement negotiations with Iran. Let's go ahead and check traffic now with from the Valley Chevy Dealers Traffic Center. We do have a crash 75th Avenue and Cactus. Be on the lookout for that. And I want to tell you about what's happening weather-wise over the next few days. This is something very important we need to let you know about. Temperatures are going to be above 110 starting Tuesday, lasting into next weekend. So we got some very hot days ahead of us and some windy days, too. Looking at a high of 106 today and 109 on Monday. It is 95 now in Glendale. Weather is brought to you by Homes 2X. I'm Troy Barrett on Arizona's news station, KTAR News.
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1: 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My name is Randy Cook. It is the weekend. That means it's time for fun. And on that list, every week on my list is Greg Ehler. Greg, how are you doing today?
5: I'm tired, Randy. I'm a little tired. I know, man. It's one of those things. You're getting older, Greg.
24: I thought I could turn it on and do a quick trip to New York City to catch the Brazil Morocco soccer game. I had some buddies. If you guys didn't know this, if you don't follow the show, my wife's Brazilian. She was born and raised in Brazil, which basically makes me a Brazilian fan. It's kind of like, you know, my wife is an Ohio State Buckeye fan because I grew up around Columbus. Mm-hmm. And because obviously soccer is like a religion down there, I am a Brazil. I have the jersey and everything. And then we have Brazilian friends. So I end up going to New York with just me, which I'm sure my wife really loved that, of me going and her not going. But, you know, that's how the cookie crumbles. And I stayed in Times Square and it might as well be Mars, man. I don't get New York City. I love traveling. I travel all over the place. But when I go there, I am so spatial oriented and people are just, I'm giving piggyback rides on the road. It feels like people are in my business. I mean, face talkers, people crowd me. I'm having a level 10 anxiety the whole trip. I get to my hotel room and I just curl up under the covers and try to breathe a little bit. But going to a World Cup game was pretty amazing. I mean, despite being super crowded and surrounded at 90 degree heat, trying to get down to New York Jets Stadium, it was quite an experience to see two cultures. You know, they travel from all these people. They're all from not America, right? Like you're getting people traveling from all over the world for every game, which makes it kind of fun. And they really, really like soccer, right? Like they love soccer. So that was quite the adventure, being gone for 2 days, staying up a little too late, thinking that I'm still in my 20s, you know, going out. You know, New York basically opens up at 10 o'clock at night. So you're basically trying to just, it's kind of like Vegas. It never really sleeps. You're just trying to manage your way through the day and night. And then you come home and you realize I'm old, Randy, and I'm hurt. My back hurts. My head hurts. I'm still tired like a week later. It's one of those things where things get more precious. I'm an older dad. I have twins that are 5, Lola and Louie. And when I got home, I was feeling not great. And I just couldn't help but laugh out loud. When kids are getting to 5 or 6, they're starting to have deep conversations, like real conversations. And Lola is explaining to Louie that she has to wipe herself after she goes to the bathroom. And this is like a grown up mom's trying to explain it to her. And Louie's like, why don't I have to do that? My dad, I'm like, Dad, he's like, Dad, he like waves me over. It's like a secret. He's like, why don't I have to wipe, you know, my pee-pee after I go potty? I was like, well, dude. And before I could answer, Lola just walks by and goes, you don't have a nanina. That's why, Louie, you don't have a nanina. And that was how the story ended. There so that was my entry back into reality at the Ehler household. And, perfect. You know, all is well now. And there, we're allowed to say nanina. We're allowed to say nanina, aren't we, Randy? Is that going to get busted?
1: That will not get flagged. Compliance is fine with that. So you're good.
24: All right. Okay. God bless kids.
1: Just love them to death. Another fun weekend at the Ehler household. Very good. All right. Well, we want to have some fun when we get into our retirement, have lots of great fun times and great fun memories like Greg just laid upon us there. But one of the things about going into retirement is I kind of equate it to, you know, Greg talks about the first couple of years and people kind of tiptoe in. It's kind of like, you know, when you're barefoot and you all of a sudden have to start walking on rocks and you're hoping you're going to hit the smooth ones, but you don't want the sharp ones. That's kind of the way people go into retirement. And it's because we hear stuff like this. This is from Morningstar. This is a stat that they threw out there. 70% of retirement plan failures happen in the first 5 years of retirement because of some loss or some kind of a mistake. So that's why people kind of tiptoe their way in. They don't want to make a mistake like that. But if you get through that first 5 years, the chances of you running out of money are not that great. It's like one in 25. So Greg, you talk a lot about the psychological, the financial of going into the first couple of years of retirement. Are the first 5 years as vital as what they're talking about?
24: Randy, you know, most times you ease me in.
1: Mm-hmm.
24: I hate this article. I hate who wrote it. I hate everything it stands for. And I'm going to tell you why.
1: Okay.
24: This is such utter nonsense. It's void of logic. It's almost like a toddler level, someone just making things up. Why? Because people want you to think that you need a financial advisor to manage your money. And if your money's in the market, they get to charge a fee. That's it.
1: That's
24: period. Can I rewrite the article?
1: Yeah, if you'd like.
24: I'm going to rewrite it right now for everybody listening. Like, this is what it should say in the first 5 years of retirement. And before I even do that, what's a failure? Is it that you lost some money? Is it that you went back to work? I couldn't find any qualification of what they considered a failure. Was it someone was too stressed to spend their money? Like, it's very subjective. Like, let's not put too much grace in. So this is Greg's big three you need to do, not in the first 5 years in retirement, but right when you start retirement. There's a big three.
1: Okay.
24: And it has nothing to do about investing money in the stock market. Spoiler alert.
1: Okay.
24: So the first, identify your spending and your expenses. That's it. It's that simple. How much are you spending? This will drive a lot of information on how we're going to act next, right? So according to most studies, people are spending roughly $70,000 to $75,000 in retirement. And that's pretty consistent regardless of between $500,000 and $3 million. There's not a lot of variation. So you're spending roughly $72,000. The second thing on Greg's list that you need to determine is what's coming in. What's your income? Very easy. Social Security usually is the big one. You may have a pension. Regardless, if we're going to play that game, all right, how much comes in? Well, the average median of Social Security, according to the Social Security Administration Office, is roughly $50,000 per couple. Now, that may not be yours, but this is important data. What you're spending, what you're getting. I know this isn't, you know, groundbreaking, but I'm going to bring it home. The third is a preservation strategy. Because what's more important than anything else is having what you saved be there when you need it. Now, that sounds very elementary, but it gets missed by the entire financial industry. And I'm gonna break down the math of why my way is better. And who wrote this article should be fired.
1: Okay.
24: Because if you do the math, it's inarguable that I'm right. And they're wrong. And there's really no variation or way around it. And when I think about the preservation part of it, putting the fence around your assets from an investment strategy, I will highlight the lunacy of what they're saying. Because they wrote this article, Randy, and you know what the market did the last 5 years, the S&P?
1: Pretty good.
24: It grew 103%.
1: Yeah.
24: And that is including a down 18% year. Your money doubled in 5 years. You had arguably one of the greatest runs in financial history. And you know what they just said? Go for five more. Does that seem responsible? Like, let's ignore that you knew nothing about finance or anything in life. If you had a gambling streak where you were winning and winning and winning and you knew that the odds weren't in your favor, would you be like, I guess I'm just going to gamble some more? Hey, I've been on roulette. It's hit black five times. Let's put it on black again for five more. Don't get into independent variable. I'm not going to do that conversation right now, the nerdy math stuff. But like, folks, you won the lottery. This is the lottery. This is legitimately the lottery of finance. Now, I'm going to make this real simple. I don't want any comments about inflation. I hear you. This doesn't include inflation, but it's not going to take away from my point. Trust me. Based on the median of income and spending and expenses, you have a $22,000 shortfall if you're spending $72,000 and you're getting $50,000. That's the math. If you have $1 million and your money is buried in your backyard under your bird bath, you will not run out of money for 45 years. If you have $2 million, shockingly, you will not run out of money in 90 years. Can we take a deep breath here and just let that sink in? That is no growth at all. I know people are going to say inflation. Okay. 3 or 4% inflation. Sorry. 80 years. You know, it's like, all right. But my point holds true. The right investment strategy involving preservation ensures that you get to do everything you want in retirement. Their strategy has a risk element that you don't get to do everything you want in retirement, but you don't get to do any more in retirement. Because the studies show that just because you make more, people don't add trips. It's very strange. The spending doesn't really change. The $1 million versus $2 million retiree spending habits are almost identical, according to the Social Security Administration. So what you're telling me is that I'm speeding with the chance of a ticket, but I'm not going to get anywhere faster. That's exactly what I'm telling you. And it's just math. It's not my opinion. It's just the numbers. And if you're living, you're probably saying, you're right. We had a great year. I haven't done anything. I haven't taken any extra trips. I'm still a little nervous about spending my money I have. So instead of listening to this silliness about putting more money in the market, more money at risk for 5 years, I don't know where they came up with five. That's a hilarious statistic. I think it's because you're just closer to dying. It has nothing to do with finance. They don't want to be greedy and say 10. But Randy, if you just break down and do the Greg Big Three, and hopefully if you have a good retirement planner in your corner, they'll do it for you. But if you look at your spending and your expenses, your income, and then your preservation investment strategy, those things will drive the risk that you need to do everything you want in retirement. Because that's what we should be chasing here. Let's do everything you want in retirement versus chasing numbers that don't mean anything and indexes that don't mean anything to your life.
1: 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The financial industry, they kind of excel at that kind of stuff, and this might be a great example of it. 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There's the big three that Greg talked about. Let's get that going for you. Then plus we'll look at market risk and taxes and fees and all the other things that we're going to talk about here on the show today. 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
1: All right, so everybody's talking about gas prices, except Greg. He doesn't want to talk about gas prices. He said this is not going to ruin your retirement. But, you know, ever since they talk about gas prices and it goes up over $4 a gallon, everybody starts talking about, well, where is it that everybody's happy? I'm happy at the pump. The oil companies can make money. Well, I can't think of a better authority than Billy Bob Thornton on Landman.
6: You want oil to live above 60 but below 90. And don't get me wrong, we're still printing money at 90, but gas gets up over 350 a gallon, it starts to pinch. It hits 100, every product in America has to readjust its price. $78 a barrel, that's about perfect. Yeah, it brings enough profit to keep exploring, but it don't sting as much at the pump. Plus, of course, here in California, I mean, they tax the out of it out there.
1: Don't you love that show? All right. So Billy Bob says $78 a barrel is the sweet spot for oil. Well, I don't want to talk about gas prices because I know that gets the hair on the back of your neck up, Greg. But let's talk about another number that people are going for, looking for the sweet spot. And that's interest rates. Is there a place that the Wall Street people are happy and that the retirees and the investors are happy that we could all make a little bit of money? And are we getting close to that?
24: You know, it's interesting. I will say that Billy Bob Thornton is awesome in Landman. If you haven't watched Landman and you're missing out,
1: oh, yeah.
24: I can't stand Taylor Sheridan, but man, he can cast a show. And Billy Bob Thornton can deliver a performance. Man, that show is fantastic. And I will say one more gas thing just before we drive into interest rates. I've said this at every show, I think, because everybody's been talking about gases. This is exactly where I'm talking about, where you have to see the forest through the trees here. Now, does it affect consumer pricing long term? Yes. If gas gets high for a while, you're right. Shipping, the trucks on the road, everything gets more expensive. No doubt there's some inflationary concerns. But when it comes to just you filling up the tank, because that's really what makes you mad, right? Because you just won't buy stuff that's expensive, but you have to drive around. You see it every day. There's a psychological thing that you think it's more. It seems like more, but cumulatively in the span of a 30-year retirement, it's a rounding error. So calm down. Don't not do stuff because of gas prices. Now, to answer your question regarding interest rates now, okay, that I've got my plug in for the gas madness. Back in 1972, rates were 16.64%. That's pretty high, right?
1: That's crazy.
24: According to bankrate.com, in the last 40 years, the median rate has been 6.27%.
1: So we're still below that. Okay.
24: Yeah, well, I think right now we're at 6.32% according to what I saw today, but mm-hmm. that could be wrong. But we're right on it. We're hovering. We're hovering where the median is. Mm-hmm. People remember the 0% interest rate days. You know, I can do a little business economics here. I don't want to get lost in the business aspects because this is about retirees. And I have a nice kind of spin on this that I want to make sure I hit. But people don't realize that low interest rates aren't always good, particularly long term. And here's why. Bad companies get to exist in poor interest rate time periods, because what ends up happening is money's cheap. So people take more and more money on, more and more debt on. It's easier. You don't have to be as good of an operator, which means it dilutes the people pool across more companies. And what ends up happening is businesses suffer, or businesses have to pay higher wages to get good people because there's so much bad money in the market. A good high interest rate market or a good crash is actually great for good businesses. It's bad for bad businesses because they go out of business because they're a bad business. And we haven't had that type of cleansing of bad businesses in about 15 years. So that's why people are more expensive and all these things are more expensive, is because there's a residual. It's not just about your bank account interest rates or your loans. It's also about the business economics of interest rate fluctuation that does affect the market as abroad. Now, are interest rate increases good or bad for retirees? Now, I'm going to make the argument that they're more good than bad, Randy. Mm-hmm. And people are like, what? What are you talking about? Well, let's think about what a good interest rate does for retirees. When interest rates are down and everyone's not making any money on money markets, CDs, bonds, annuities, The only place that anyone can make any money, it seems, is to put it in the stock market. And that requires risk that we all talk about with ups and downs. That, to me, that doesn't feel like a positive for retirees where they have to take a certain amount of risk to get any type of return in their, you know, portfolio. Now, the flip side of that, if interest rates are down, they can take out cheaper loans, home equity lines, things like that. But for me, that doesn't hit as hard. And I don't think it speaks to our clients because most people have their house paid off in retirement. Or if not, they're locked into a really low interest rate already from 10 years ago. And if they buy a, you know, again, in my experience, I know it seems strange, but if they buy a new car, they usually pay cash. They sell their old car and they pay cash. This is, they're not incurring a lot of debt. So the fluctuation of interest rates from a high standpoint isn't affecting their life. It's not affecting how they live, how they spend, how they travel, because they're not very leveraged and they're not looking to leverage themselves. The only time it really comes up is if they want to buy that secondary home in Florida or Texas or Tennessee. And sometimes they want to put some debt on that. But other than those scenarios, interest rates going up means that, you know, the correlation of bonds go up. Their returns for bonds go from 2% to 5% or 6%. Annuities go up from 2% to 5 or 6%. Money markets go to 3%. Like, you start to have more preservation options, which to me is a positive for retirees. It may be a negative for younger folks that are in the business of, you know, trying to accumulate wealth, be in the stock market. They want to, you know, take out loans to buy their first house. Yeah, that makes it more challenging for them. But if we're just, this is a retirement show, Randy, we're all about number one. That's right, just retirees. And from a just retiree standpoint, interest rates going up, I believe, and it does hurt the market. It can hurt the stock market and all those things, but those things don't bother me. Because I think if we're just planning to do things that ensure retirees do everything they want, it makes my job easier. Mm-hmm. It's a lot easier to get retirees to take a 6% return with no downside risk versus a 3% return with no downside risk. You're already climbing up that, getting close to average 8% equities over the long run, right? Like, that's usually the magic number people shout out is equities over the long run, you know, play out to 8%. Well, if you're getting closer to that with no risk, that's a very appealing thing for a retiree that only has 15, 20, 30 years left to make sure their money is around and they don't want to ride the roller coaster of the S&P 500 anymore. I think it could be a good thing. So keep an eye out. Interest rate hikes aren't always a negative

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5: Arizona Congresswoman Yasemin Ansari has visited ICE detention facilities in Eloy, Florence, and Mesa to conduct oversight. And she tells Outspoken with Bruce and Gatos that she talked with several migrants, and she believes that the conditions that they're subjected to are horrific.
6: People are facing psychological and physical torture. There's been people who, you know, I've talked to dozens of detainees.
7: Yeah, people have died.
6: Lack of clean drinking water, right. Lack of edible food.
5: She said a record 50 migrants have died in ICE detention since the start of the second Trump administration. KTAR has reached out to ICE for a response that we have not heard back yet. Maricopa County Attorney Rachel Mitchell expanded on the investigation into employees of the county recorder's office over a video showing alleged removing of elections equipment. Mitchell said that she initiated the investigation but is not leading it, instead turning it to outside counsel.
8: If you disregard alleged criminal activity, you could be ignoring a crime. On the other hand, if the person didn't do anything, I would think, if I were in those shoes, that I would want an investigation to clear my name.
5: The investigation being overseen by former Pinal County Attorney Kent Volkmer. Mitchell says it's his call on what to do with the findings of the inquiry. Let's check traffic now from the Valley Chevy Dealers Traffic Center. We got a vehicle fire on Grand and Reams. There's somebody leaving for the hospital there, so be on the lookout for the cleanup in that area. As far as weather is concerned, it's going to be very hot as we get into at least Tuesday and Wednesday of next week. Above 110 starting Tuesday all the way into next weekend. Today, looking to top out at 106. It's 95 degrees now in Chandler. 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I'm Troy Barrett on Arizona's News Station,

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2: Coming up on the second half of Fire Your Financial Advisor with Greg Ehler, somebody who got stuck in probate for 5 years. And are you assuming too much when you do a Roth conversion? We'll dive into that one coming up in just a second. Well, every now and then, Greg, I see a headline out there that I go, I have to ask Greg about this. I couldn't believe when I read this week. So you know the story about Rob Reiner. Rob Reiner's son is accused of killing his parents. And now he apparently has a trust fund, and he wants access to his trust fund so he can pay his legal defense for killing his parents who gave him the trust fund. Is there any way, shape or form that this guy's going to be successful in this, Greg? What do you see here?
3: Goodness gracious.
2: Yeah, great.
3: The world is crazy.
2: I know.
3: So, first of all, I mean, it seems crazy that could be possible, but I think it's very possible, and I'll explain why.
2: Wow.
3: A lot of trusts for tax purposes have a provision that's called HEMS. Have you ever heard of HEMS, Randy?
2: No.
3: H-E-M-S. So essentially what happens to get certain preferential tax treatment, the government invented this standard. And what it does is it gives them enough access. A lot of it has to do so you get a step up in cost basis with assets that are in the trust when someone passes away. So it makes it a grantor's trust. A grantor's trust. Have you heard of a grantor's? That's another legal mumbo jumbo. But here's what they're getting at. If you don't have a trust and you have a house and you die and you bought the house for $60,000 and it's worth $500,000 now, because you own the house, the trust gets stepped up in basis before it gets distributed to your beneficiaries. Does that make sense? So the house now, if you sold that house while you were alive, you would be paying $440,000 capital gains tax. Mm-hmm. That would be the amount that is subject to capital gain. The gain, $500,000 minus $60,000. So the $440,000 gain would be subject to capital gains tax, times that by 20, 25%, wherever that lands for you. That would be the tax you have to pay. If you passed away and your kids inherited the house that was in your name, that $500,000 would go to your kids, and they turn around and sell it, they'd pay zero because they would get a cost basis of $500,000. It'd sell for $500,000. There'd be no gain, no capital gains tax. That's very important. Now, with the use of trusts, there's some dynamics to ensure that that cost basis is preserved. So the beneficiaries need certain rights, but you can't just do it. You know, there are certain trusts that they don't get the benefit of a step up. And I'll give you an example of that after this, but when you give someone a HEMS standard, which is a very common standard where the beneficiary says, listen, they can use this trust for health, education, maintenance, or support. That is the support standard that the courts have determined allow you to keep a grantor's trust alive. HEMS, H-E-M-S. And that standard's built into almost every revocable trust, living trust, whatever you want to call it. Everybody has a different name for it, but it's a grantor's trust. And if you guys didn't know this, I'm an attorney. So before someone tries to file a complaint of me talking about legal stuff, I am an attorney. So ha ha, ha ha ha, all you financial advisors who were filling out a form to turn me in. Ha ha. So from a planning standpoint, it's a very common provision. So my concern with his son is that he would be able to exercise the support part of HEMS. Mm. He needs financial support. Now the trustee has discretion. So the trustee is the person that controls in determining the HEMS standard and how it's applied. He could sue the trustee for violating that trustee's fiduciary standard or standard to the trust and following the guidelines of trust. Most trusts don't have the foresight to say, you don't get access to the trust if you kill me or being charged with killing me. I could be wrong. That could be a Hollywood thing. I live in the Midwest, so we don't have those kind of provisions very often. There could be some moral clauses in there too. Every trust difference, it's a private document. That's the cool thing about trusts is that you can build them to do whatever you want. And I think regardless of the lunacy of his son and all the terribleness of that story, I think this shines a light on how you pass your assets on to your children matter. Mm-hmm. And there's a couple hiccups here. I just talked about the capital gains tax hits that no one thinks. One of the biggest mistakes people make is they transfer assets during their lifetime to their kids. So they transfer their house to their kids. They transfer assets to their kids. Well, what they don't realize is, first of all, that's a gift. So you could be subject to gift tax, depending on your net worth and all that fun stuff. But more immediately, and happens 100% of the time, you transfer your cost base to your lifetime recipient. So in English, what that means is, if Randy transfers his house, in my scenario, to one of his children during his life, they inherit his $60,000 cost basis. So even when he passes, that cost basis remains $60,000. So those kids are going to eat that huge gain in capital gains tax, losing 20 to 25% of that gain. Mm-hmm. So you lose the amazing tax benefit of a step up when you transfer assets to your life. Now, this applies to stock, not just real estate. It could be anything. It's any appreciable asset is subject to that lifetime whoopsie. Now, if you've done that already, I can fix it. Our attorneys can fix it. It's not unfixable. It's just something that you have to make sure that you're thinking through, because they do it to avoid nursing home. They do it to avoid probate. And what they also forget is that people get divorced at alarming rates. You know, I think in some states it's as high as 60%. So guess what? If you transfer your house to your kids, they're married, and then that kid gets a divorce, your son-in-law or your daughter-in-law could be living in your new house and kicking you out. And that's a very real thing. Google it. It happens. And I think there's a lot better ways to plan to avoid, because people do this to avoid taxes, to avoid probate. Ironically, it actually hurts you tax-wise. Probate, estate tax, nursing home care is a huge one. I don't want the house to get my farm. I don't want the nursing home to get my farm. I don't want them to get my house. I'm going to transfer it during my lifetime. There's actually much better ways using asset protection trust. We use it as where our law firm, Ayler Stallings, has really cool asset protection trust tools that can alleviate probate, tax issues, and nursing home issues in a controlled environment that allows your assets to then not only be subject and shielded from those big risks, but also ensure that they get transferred the way you want. You know, some people say a third at 25, a third at 30, a third at 35. That's probably the most popular distribution provision we see. It could be 30, 35, 40, but it could be whatever you want. Again, there's no rules with trust. It's a private document and it doesn't go through probate. And these are the things that people need to consider. So that's why legal protection planning is part of our roadmap. Most financial advisors don't touch it. The reason is they're not attorneys. Mm-hmm. They don't have law firms in their back pocket. They don't control law firms that have offices all over the Midwest like we do. Well, because of that, we have access to attorneys that can have those conversations and take inventory and then give you ideas. You're not paying for will. I hate when people say, well, that's wills, like, you know, legal Zoom. It's like, you're not paying for the document. You're paying for the advice. You're paying for someone to hear your life situation, your goals, and then create a strategy to fix it. But more importantly, what gets missed is you're paying for someone to pick up the phone on the worst day of your life, because that's not going to happen at LegalZoom. When you have a devastating nursing home event, a devastating death in the family, you know who gets called first usually? The attorneys. The attorneys that help put that plan together, that understand your wishes, the ones that the kids have to go to figure it out. Well, now they have relationships because they understand what mom and dad wanted. They can help facilitate a lot of the hardest days of your life and make them a little less terrible. And if you don't have that, you're starting from scratch and you're going through and you're meeting a stranger, someone that didn't know what mom and dad wanted. These are all the reasons that legal protection planning is such an integral part of our retirement planning. You can't leave it out, just like you can't leave the tax part out, Randy. It's not just about picking NVIDIA versus Meta. It's about understanding what legal tools, what trust, what transfers have happened. Do we have to fix any bad transfers that would have affected your cost basis? All of those things get brought together under one roof to hopefully help us better understand your retirement goals and ensure that your plan doesn't work just during your life, but also after you're gone. That's usually a huge piece that everyone forgets. Like, it still has to work after you pass away. If you just dump everything and just cross your fingers and get stuck in probate or stuck in who knows, you know, land with millions of dollars going to 18-year-old grandkids, like, this isn't going to work out the way you hope. So take the time. Grab a roadmap. We do it at no charge. We'll do an analysis. We'll give you some ideas that hopefully get some good conversations going on what you really want to happen, not just during your retirement, but after you're gone.
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2: 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And while you're there, as you tool around, you might see some notice of different events that the team has. And that's something that is a next step for you. You listen to the radio show, maybe see Greg on TV, and then you go, you know what? I'm going to look into this a little bit more. Why don't you attend one of our live events? And Greg, you can tell us a little bit about that.
3: Yeah, I mean, hopefully it's an extension of what we're doing now. You know, the hope is to make finance not so overwhelming, not so blurry, and put the glasses on and hopefully bring some clarity to what's going on in your retirement so that you have some confidence. To do that, we pick restaurants around the Midwest, depending on where you're at, and we do a 30 to 45 minute show, if you will. Client stories, hopefully, you know, showing you what happens when some of the big risks come out, how you plan for them, when you don't plan for them. Everything is in client story format because we feel like that is the most engaging. The client loves that delivery much more than a boring PowerPoint with numbers all the time. When we get done with that, usually we have some great meals ready for you, some cocktails. We obviously want all of it to be world-class. We have some gifts for when you show up. We have gifts for people that, you know, sign up for a roadmap at the actual seminars. And the hope is to make it better than everybody else's, of course, more informative, but more fun. And at the end, you know, people usually want to walk away being a little curious, hopefully learning something they didn't learn before. That's our promise. If we accomplish in that, then it's a win. Hopefully you got a nice night out and learn something.
2: We'd love to have the opportunity to meet you and start chatting about retirement. And you can find all of that on the website, which is GetYourRoadmap.com. All right. So here's one. We talk about probate here on the show and how a will doesn't get you completely out of probate. And Greg will explain that. But this guy wrote into MoneyWise. His name is Dan. His dad passed away from COVID. And since then, his estate has been tied up in probate. That's the last 5 years. So now it's finally cleared and he can finally get his dad's 401k. But there's something else that's waiting for him as a $30,000 tax bill. So we can talk through some of that. But Greg, is it common for somebody to get stuck in probate for 5 years? That would be my first question. That seems kind of unusual. Have you seen that?
3: We have. It depends on the complexity of the estate, the planning, the documents, and most importantly, with someone fighting. So if people are fighting, that's usually what drives the long hold. Or they have a bunch of debt and all the creditors are fighting over who's collecting what.
2: Okay.
3: I think most studies will show you about a year. I could tell you most Midwest states that we work in and operate in, it requires a minimum of 6 months. And the people ask why a minimum. It's because you have to have the estate open that long so that creditors can make their claims. That's the driving factor of probate. So when people pass away, like, why does it take so long? And everybody blames the attorneys because we are a big target. And we get it, right? Like, everybody wants to blame the attorney, but it's out of the attorney's hands, right? It's a government-driven process. So have you been to the DMV? Have you been to the post office? Do you think they are like, we operate pretty efficiently? Like, no. Like, it's court, right? It's court. And it's packed. And, you know, these are one of the things that, you know, unfortunately gets overlooked. Now, to answer your question, 5 years is on the long side. But not if there's a debate or a complex estate. You know, those things just take time, unfortunately. So we'll talk about that. The reason he probably talked about that $30,000 tax bill is because when you inherit an IRA, in this case, it could have been around $100,000. You pay 30% tax on it because that goes to his tax rate, not mom and dad's, not the retirees. And that's very common. You know, people take that whole IRA, it gets added to their entire taxable income that calendar year. And that bumps you into the 30% bracket, man. You're dancing up there and you're paying primo dollars. And he didn't get any good advice, but very common. But that's probably where that tax bill came from. But I want to talk more about probate, Randy, because it's kind of a silly thing. It's very, very simple to avoid. Yet so many people go through it. And a way to avoid it is not a will. Wills only get used if you go through probate. I will say that again. Wills only get used if you go through probate. So if you screwed something up, you use your will. If you're using your will, something went wrong. Wills are the backstop of an estate plan that what do you mean, Greg? Anything with an account number or a title that doesn't have directional guidance goes through probate. And that's where the will catches it. And I'll explain. So whether it's a bank account, an investment account, a car, a deed, anything. And the easy part about this, Randy, is that it's easy to avoid probate as long as you're organized because you just keep an inventory and say, do all of the assets I have directions so that everything comes with a direction. So it's like, hey, I have a bank account. All right, well, this says when I die, it goes to person X. Okay, that avoids probate. Hey, I have a deed for my house. I have a transfer on death deed that says when someone dies, they can file my death certificate and it goes to my kids. Okay, that's avoided. Or hey, all this stuff's in a trust. Everything in the trust doesn't go to probate. So anything that goes in a trust is avoided. Anything with a transfer on death deed is avoided. Anything with a payable on death is avoided. You can put transfer on death on your DMV cars. So all you have to do is show the DMV or OMV or whatever your vehicle organization is in your state. If you show them your death certificate, they will just transfer the car to the person named. These are very simple, cheap things to do. You don't even need an attorney to do most of them, other than the transfer on death deed. These are things that can be accomplished as long as you keep your inventory going. Anything with an account or a title or real property need an arrow. And if you do that, no probate. No probate creditors, no 5 years, no penalties, no attorney fees. It just goes automatically. Think about it like when you have an insurance payout or you inherit a 401k or an IRA. But here it is, Randy. I'm going to give you the number one retiree mistake, the number one probate feeding problem by retirees. Are you ready?
2: Got it. My pencil's ready.
3: All right. So here's what people do. They don't listen to Greg. And they go do their 401k. They half listen to Greg. They listen to my radio show or back when we did our attorney seminars, they would go and they would name their spouse as the beneficiary to their 401k, their spouse as the beneficiary to their account. And they would do all these, right? They'd go through all these transfer death and payable on death. And then what would happen? They forget about it because it's done. And then what happens, Randy? Their spouse predeceases them.
2: Oh, okay.
3: And they don't update that form. Mm-hmm. And they think they have a TOD on file, and they do. But the person that was TOD is already gone. So the mistake is only naming your spouse. with no backups. So always do a secondary and a tertiary. If you're doing this and you don't want to keep doing it every time, or better yet, if you have a trust, just have everything go to your spouse and then the backup's the trust. The trust is your big junk drawer. The trust, if you have a trust, shame on you if you go through probate, because you can just name it and it'll grab everything at the end. Just dump it all in there, the backup. And that way, here's why it's so nice to have a trust, because most people have a dozen accounts, another half a dozen investment accounts, a couple cars, things. So what happens when you have all this stuff laid out and now all of a sudden one of your kids has a grandkid and then another grandkid and you want to include them and you're trying to figure out this Ouija board of trying to figure out, well, what accounts do I send to the grandkids and what percentages goes like this? Oh, I spent that account. Now what? Because now it's not even. The best way to do it is if you have a trust, you just update the beneficiaries in one spot, always. And you can just do a quick trust amendment, a one-page amendment that says, I want 10% to go to all my grandkids equally. Done. It takes all the assets that come in, breaks them up, and does it easy. That is the best way to distribute assets when you want to make changes regularly, is just have a revocable trust, family trust, you know, whatever your jam is, asset protection trust work too. And you just do an amendment in one spot and you can update those regularly. And here's the reality. About every 5 years, our clients update their beneficiaries. It's not to disinheriting kids, but a lot of times it's grandkid driven or other motivations driven. Maybe they get passionately into some kind of, you know, charitable act or favorite school or organization, all of these fun things. So if you want to make it easy to manage your distributions, having that junk drawer makes it very easy. But the only reason, the reason probate gets missed is because someone doesn't put a directional sign on an asset. So I encourage everybody to go take an inventory, figure all that stuff out and manage it, or just sign up for a roadmap. We'll do it for you.
2: There you go.
3: You know, it's free. We'll give you a peek and say, hey, here's some things that you got to avoid for probate. Here's ways to think about it. And here's how you manage it. And here's what different trusts could look like. Or if you have a trust, here are some changes we're seeing people do right now. All that stuff's included. It doesn't cost any extra to talk to the attorneys and all that fun stuff. So our hope is to get people thinking about the right way to plan through retirement. If you didn't know this, Golden Reserve was born out of a team of estate planning attorneys and elder care law attorneys. Our foundation is in the legal piece. That's probably why we're so organized and we think about it so systematically. It's not just about investments. It's about having a structure of protection in place, both legally, from a tax perspective, and a financial perspective, all working together equally to ensure the same thing, which is you get to do everything you want in retirement.
2: As we go through that and you think to yourself, yeah, I got my investments going. I've been thinking about taxes. I sort of have a plan there. Do you have all this locked down? And you start to look into your future and grandchildren and how it's all going to work out. Maybe it needs to be in a document form. Maybe we need to get something legal behind it. That is a part of every roadmap for retirement. Give the team a call. Take a look at the website. Let's get going on planning your retirement today. It's a no cost, no obligation look. What have you done for retirement? What do you want to do in retirement? What's coming in? What's going out? Let's start there, and then it'll all kind of unfold from there. The dominoes just continue to fall. Here's the website, getyourroadmap.com. 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There's a place for you to put some information in there, and the team will reach out to you in the Phoenix area and throughout the valley. 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Again, 602-777-7775. 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It's all right there for you. And we'll be here for you next week. 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
7: From ABC News, I'm Mike Dubusky. High-level negotiations taking place today in Switzerland between Iran and the U.S. Before that meeting began, which also included representatives from Pakistan and Qatar, Vice President J.D. Vance expressed optimism.
8: Through diplomacy, through working together to transform the Middle East, where Iran and the Gulf have been at war with each other, or at least have had very unfriendly relations, where Iran has been a driver of regional instability. Now we see a future where everybody can work together to promote peace and prosperity for everyone.
7: But today, President Trump posted on social media that if Iran closes the Strait of Hormuz, we'll hit Iran very hard again. Iran indicated it was closing the strait yesterday following Israeli attacks on Lebanon. Lebanese authorities say 126 people have been killed there since Friday in Israeli strikes. U.S. military officials, though, say traffic continues to flow through the Strait of Hormuz. Karim Sajapour, senior fellow at the Carnegie Endowment for International Peace, spoke with ABC's This Week earlier today and said America had been offering to unfreeze Iranian assets.
9: The great challenge that both President Trump and Vice President Vance have is that 4 months ago, they argued this regime is so dangerous, we have to bomb them. Now they're arguing that it's changed so profoundly that we can offer them billions of dollars in concessions.
7: New flash flooding threats from Kansas through Indiana today. In the southern part of Mississippi, officials are reporting that several rivers are cresting at near record levels. Nathan Barrett, the Harrison County District 5 supervisor near the Biloxi River in Mississippi.
10: I've lived on the Gulf Coast my entire life, and I have never seen the water come up this quick, this high.
7: Meanwhile, fire crews in Utah are battling dueling wildfires, one of which, the Iron Fire, has already burned through 13,000 acres. You're listening to ABC News.
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21: Welcome back to The Gold Show. I am your host, Walt Phillips, and this show is brought to you by my good friends at the Reagan Gold Group. If you were with us last week, you know we had a serious conversation, folks. We talked about the massive drop in the paper price of gold and silver. We talked about the Wall Street algorithms reacting to a single jobs report, driving the paper price down while the physical supply continued to vanish. We talked about the crypto bust, the manipulation on the COMEX, and why the most important thing you could do in that moment was not panic, but buy. And if you listened to me last week, if you picked up the phone and called Reagan Gold Group and secured your physical metals when the prices dipped, I want to congratulate you. Because exactly what we said would happen is already starting to happen. Let's look at the numbers last week. We saw silver bottom out at around $63 an ounce. It was a brutal artificial suppression driven by paper contracts and forced liquidations, not by any change whatsoever in the physical reality of the market. But here's the thing about the physical reality. You cannot suppress it forever. The industrial demand from solar panels, electric vehicles, AI data centers does not care about Wall Street algorithms. The structural deficit will not take a week off because a jobs report beat expectations. And so the bounce happened. And as of the close of the last current week, silver had already climbed back $68 an ounce, to $68 an ounce, rather. And that's a $5 move off the bottom in a matter of days, not because anything changed in the macro picture, but because the physical buyers, the ones who understand what is actually happening in this market, stepped in and took advantage of the discount, a gift. Gold did the exact same thing. We saw gold dip down dangerously close to the $4,000 mark. The mainstream financial media was doing what it always does, running the headlines, telling you the rally was over, telling you to sell. But what happened? The physical buyers stepped in. The central bank stepped in. The smart money stepped in. And now gold has rallied right back up to the $4,200-$4,300 range. And this is the pattern. This is how the game works, folks. The paper market creates the dip. The smart money buys the dip, and the paper market eventually catches up to physical reality, which we are on the precipice of. But here's what I want you to understand this week. The fact that gold and silver bounced back this quickly, the fact that the physical buyers absorbed that selling pressure and pushed prices right back up, tells you something very important about the strength of this market. This is not a fragile rally. This is a structural bull market in precious metals, and the dips are getting bought faster and faster and faster. I'm not here today to take a victory lap, folks. I'm here because the window of opportunity that opened last week is already starting to close. And if you're still waiting on the sidelines, I don't know what you were doing. If you're still wondering whether this is the right time to move your money out of the casino and into something real, I need you to listen very carefully to what I'm about to tell you. But before we go any further, I want you to grab a pen and I want you to write this down, because by the end of this segment, you're going to understand exactly why waiting is the most dangerous financial decision that you can make right now. That number is 1-800-702-2212. 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Write that down, and that's where you can get the information that you need to protect your future. 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The information I share is based on my personal opinion
18: and verifiable market data and research. All right, guys, so let's get into it. I talk to a lot of people every single week. I talk to seniors. I talk to retirees. I talk to people who have worked 40, 50 years to build a nest egg. And the one thing I hear over and over and over again is a profound sense of uncertainty. People are looking at the stock market and they are terrified. They see massive swings. They see tech stocks propping up the entire index while the rest of the economy struggles. They see cryptocurrency billionaires, aka Mark Cuban, selling all of their Bitcoin because they no longer have faith in it. And we're also seeing massive busts in federal investigations. They see inflation that the government claims is under control. But every time they go to the grocery store or the gas station, their wallet tells them a very different story. And then they ask me, hey, Walt, I don't know that much about gold and silver. I've been in the stock market my whole life. I've got my 401k and mutual fund. Should I really be moving my money into precious metals? My answer is always going to be the same. It is okay if you don't know everything about the mechanics of the gold and silver markets. You don't need to be an expert in COMEX margin requirements or the gold to silver ratio to understand what is happening in the world right now. You don't need a finance degree to see what's in front of you. All you need to know is this. The world is in a state of complete and utter uncertainty. And in a world of uncertainty, the only thing that has ever provided true financial security is real, physical, tangible wealth. Look around you, folks. We have wars raging in Eastern Europe and the Middle East. We have a national debt approaching $40 trillion with interest payments that are mathematically unsustainable. We are spending more money just paying the interest on our national debt than we are spending on national defense. Think about that. Think about it for a moment. The interest alone, not the principal, just the interest. If your retirement is sitting in the stock market right now, you are gambling. You are sitting at a casino table hoping that the music doesn't stop before you can cash out your chips. You are hoping that a geopolitical crisis doesn't trigger a 30% correction. And you are hoping that the Federal Reserve can somehow engineer a soft landing while managing that $40 trillion in debt. You are hoping that the system that has been running on borrowed time and borrowed money can hold together just long enough for you to get out. I'm going to say something that might make you uncomfortable. Hope is not a financial strategy. You cannot retire on hope. You cannot protect your family's future with hope. And you cannot afford to gamble with money that took you a lifetime to build. The stock market is not wealth. It is a number on a screen that can be cut in half overnight when the right crisis hits. Your 401k is not security. It is a promise. 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All right, so when people tell me they are hesitant to buy gold or silver because they don't fully understand it, I always bring them back to one simple, undeniable fact. Gold and silver have been money for 5,000 years. 5,000 years. Let that sink in for a minute. Before the United States dollar existed, gold was money. Before the British pound, before the Roman denarius, before the concept of a central bank or stock exchange or a digital cryptocurrency was even a thought in someone's mind, gold and silver were the standard of wealth. Every civilization on every continent in every area of human history independently arrived at the same conclusion. Gold and silver are real money. Now contrast that with the U.S. dollar. The dollar has only existed since 1792. The Federal Reserve, the institution that controls the dollar, has only existed since 1913. And in that relatively short time, the dollar's lost over 97% of its purchasing power. A dollar in 1913 bought what would cost you over $30 today. That's not a store of value. That's a slow motion collapse. Every single fiat currency in the history of human civilization has eventually failed. Every single one. They all follow the same exact pattern. A government spends more than it takes in. It prints paper money to cover the difference. The paper money loses its value. The citizens lose their purchasing power. And eventually the system collapses and resets. The Roman Empire debased its currency. The Weimar Republic printed money until it was worthless. Every banana republic, every empire, every nation that thought it could outsmart the laws of economics eventually learned the same lesson. We are watching that exact cycle play out in real time with the U.S. dollar. The printing presses have been running nonstop for decades. The purchasing power of the dollar has plummeted. The national debt is growing at a pace that no serious economist believes is sustainable. But gold and silver, they don't fail. They don't go bankrupt. They cannot be printed out of thin air by a politician trying to win an election. They have to be pulled from the earth with heavy machinery, refined, and then minted. They have intrinsic, undeniable physical value that no government decree can ever erase. And here's the thing, folks, that I want every senior listening to this show to really hear. When you buy physical gold and silver, you are not buying a promise. You are not buying a digital blip on a screen. 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You are buying the only financial asset that has a 100% success rate of preserving wealth over the course of human history. 100%. Not 95%, not 60%, not 70%, 100%. 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All right, folks, I want to talk to about the future now. I want to talk about where we're going and why the urgency to act right now is higher than it has ever been. We just saw silver bounce back from $63 to $68. We just saw gold rally back from, you know, around $4,000 to $4,200, $4,300 range. If you are looking at those numbers and thinking, well, maybe I'll just wait for another dip. Maybe I'll wait until silver goes down to 50 or gold goes down to $3,500. I'm telling you right now, that's a fool's game. And don't hold your breath. And here's why. The fundamentals of these markets have fundamentally and permanently shifted. We are in the sixth consecutive year of a structural silver deficit. The world is consuming tens of millions of ounces more than it is mining every single year. China has reclassified silver as a strategic resource and locked down 60 to 70% of the global refined supply. The big banks are accumulating physical metal at a record pace. The central banks of the world are dumping dollars and buying gold at the fastest rate in history. These are not temporary conditions. These are permanent structural changes to the global economy. The supply of silver is not going to suddenly increase because the price dropped for a week. The national debt is not going to magically disappear because the jobs report beat expectations. The geopolitical tensions that are driving central banks, gold buying are not going to evaporate overnight. I believe with every fiber of my being that we are standing at the edge of a massive repricing event. I believe that two-digit silver priced anywhere under $100, now it's going to be a thing of the past much sooner than anybody realizes. I believe that looking back a few years from now, people are going to talk about 60 range silver, $65 silver, whatever you want to call it, the way they talk about buying real estate in the 1970s. They're going to say, I can't believe it was that cheap. Why didn't I buy more? The same goes for gold. We have independent analysts, men with 50 years plus experience in these markets, calling for $8,500 to $10,000 gold, even $20,000 gold, in the aftermath of the coming market bust. When gold is sitting at $4,200 or whatever it may be sitting at when you're listening to this right now, you're not buying at the top. You're buying at the foundation of the next massive leg up. And here's the thing you need to understand about how these markets move. They do not move slowly. They do not give you a polite warning when the COMEX manipulation finally breaks. When the physical shortage becomes undeniable to the mainstream market, the prices are going to go up violently and without warning. We already saw a preview of that in January of this year, when silver shot from $72 to over $121 in a matter of weeks. That was not a gradual climb. That was a vertical move, folks. And when the next leg up happens, it's going to be even more dramatic. If you are not already positioned when that happens, you are going to be left behind. And I don't want to create any fear here, but the math doesn't lie. The math does not lie. You're going to be forced to chase the price at $100, at $150, or at $200, or worse. You're going to be locked out entirely because the physical supply is going to be gone. The central banks will have it. JP Morgan will have it. China will have it. And the people who waited will be left holding paper in a world that has finally figured out that paper is not wealth. It's just an IOU. This is your warning. And I say that again, not to create fear, but this is your moment. The window to buy two-digit silver and gold with a four in front of it is closing. 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Don't do it for me, guys. Do it for your own peace of mind. Do it for your family. All right, guys. Now, listen, I want you guys to stick around, because when we come back from the commercial break, we're going to do something special on the Gold Show today. And I'm bringing on a very, very special guest. I talk to you guys every single week about the macro picture. I talk to you about the central banks, the deficits, the manipulation, and the history of money. But today, I wanted to bring someone on the show who is in the trenches every day. Someone who talks to hundreds of Americans every week about their fears, their portfolios, their future. Someone who hears the real questions, the real hesitations, and the real breakthroughs that happen when people finally

0: same opinions on markets, on the economy, and most importantly, the absolute necessity of owning physical precious metals. 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We'll be right back with our special guest. 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

0: And welcome back to The Gold Show. I am your host, Walt Phillips. In the first segment, we laid out exactly what is happening in the gold and silver markets right now. The bounce back, the urgency, and why the window to buy at these prices is closing. If you missed it, I strongly encourage you to go back and listen. But right now, I want to shift gears because for this segment, guys, I'm bringing on a special guest, someone who's in the trenches of this market every single day. As mentioned earlier, my guest is Carl. He is the top producer at Reagan Gold Group, the sponsor of this show, and a man I have been personal friends with for over 10 years. Carl talks to hundreds of Americans every single week, seniors, retirees, first-time buyers, and he hears the real questions, the real fears, the real breakthroughs that happen when people finally decide to take control of their financial future. He's one of the sharpest, most honest voices in the precious metals industry, and I am thrilled to have him here. Carl, welcome to the show, man.
1: Hey, Walt. Good to talk to you, buddy. Thanks for having me. Really, really appreciate it.
0: Absolutely. Absolutely. So, Carl, let's just jump right into it, man. And I want to ask you this first question, which is, you know, to me, one of the most important questions I can ask a guy like you. And that is, you know, you talk to hundreds of people every week. You talk to the seniors, you talk to retirees that are protecting their life savings. Carl, when people first come to you, when they make that first phone call, what are the most common misconceptions they have about precious metals? Like, what are the biggest challenges you face when you speak to people regarding what they've been told, what they think they know, and what they believe about investing in gold and silver?
1: Okay, well, that's a lot there. You know, I'd say one of the biggest things misconceptions I get from folks, Walt, is really that this is very easy to do. So many folks think it's very difficult and that it's not real gold and silver. You know, one of the first things is, you know, a lot of these financial advisors out there don't sell gold and silver. So they don't tell their clients about it. Or when clients do ask them about gold and silver, they unfortunately don't give them truthful information. You know, a lot of times they try and, you know, sell these folks ETFs or paper metals, which are, you know, a totally different animal in itself.
0: Right.
1: You know, that's rude, first off, you know, but then they tell them, you know, oh, the fees are high, it's expensive, it's hard to do, it's hard to store. And those are all total misconceptions and total lies. I mean, unfortunately, fortunately for us, it's very simple and easy to purchase metals. I mean, you know, a lot of folks either just use cash, meaning, you know, they write a check or wire us funds and we send the metals to their home, or folks do not want to have the metals in their, you know, personal space. So they will set up an account at one of the depositories and have them hold the metals for them. And that's a very easy process. Or, you know, a lot of folks do what's called an IRA rollover. And when they roll the funds over from the retirement account, I mean, we have a team here in house and we always jokingly say they do the heavy lifting, but they really do. I mean, these guys are fantastic. And, you know, they make the process very simple and easy and hold their hand through that from start to finish. So, you know, that's easy there. You know, also, I mean, a lot of, you know, misconceptions about gold and silver. I mean, there's just a lot of fake news, I guess, as they say, out there about it. I mean, you know, metals have done well throughout the years. I mean, we've seen paper assets go to zero. You know, we've seen fiat currencies globally go away. We've never seen an ounce of gold or an ounce of silver not have any value. I mean, I guess theoretically anything can happen, but I really don't think that that's too likely. You know, I really don't think that that's going to happen anytime soon, especially with, you know, the debt, the money printing, the inflation, the dollar devaluation, I mean, and all the other crazy stuff we got going on in this world around us.
0: Right. And all amazing points, Carl. And, you know, something that, you know, I discussed last week here on the show were the differences between paper and physical. And surprisingly, a lot of people do not understand, A, the difference, and B, the decoupling, and how big a difference there is. Let's talk about silver for a sec. Just the difference in the physical silver price with it trading at a 12% premium in Shanghai in comparison to COMEX to here, you know, in these United States where, you know, people have a suppressed price. And, you know, when you come across first-time buyers, A, you know, do they understand that concept? And B, you know, do they think that, you know, because the manipulation is so strong that there just isn't a future for these metals?
1: Well, first of all, I think, you know, a lot of folks, especially people who've never bought before, it was their first interest, they don't even know, you know, the difference between what the spot price is and, you know, the fact that, you know, it's nothing more than the raw material on the ground or the commodity on that equities market in comparison to the actual physical asset, that there are, you know, costs involved to mine it, refine it, mint it, ship it, you know, and then the supply and demand of those specific assets all play into the price of that physical asset in your hands. But that's what everybody wants. You know, I mean, unfortunately, the paper we carry in our pocket that we call money isn't money. It's fiat currency. And, you know, the Fed's printed so much of it throughout the years. I mean, unfortunately, you know, considering the Fed's not even part of the government, it's a central bank, you know, I mean, we're robbing Peter to pay Paul here. And that's why things, you know, the prices haven't come down on anything and, you know, everything's staying where it's at. So, you know, right off the get-go, a lot of, you know, first timers don't even realize that that price on the equities market isn't what you're paying for the asset. And that's nothing more than, like you just said, you know, there is manipulation in that. You know, I mean, when you got paper assets where they're selling every ounce of paper, gold, or silver hundreds of times over that same ounce, what do you have?
0: Right.
1: Nothing
0: right.
1: more than a piece of paper, you know, another stock, you know, that's first off, you know, in regards to, you know, the actual value of the assets, I really don't think people realize the magnitude of the situation we're in, I guess, at this point. You know, there's a reason why our phones are ringing and people are buying, you know, people that are in the know are buying at the pace that they're buying right now. You know, I mean, and so many folks, unfortunately, are sitting on the sidelines waiting. You know, I mean, a lot of folks are, and I'm not knocking them. I have a lot of friends in the business that are financial advisors. They're great people, but they're never going to tell you to do anything that doesn't benefit them. And their pocketbook, you know, I mean, they're never key. You know, these are the people that most folks, you know, rely on to teach them about financial things and educate them. But unfortunately, their view's skewed because when they don't sell a product, they're never going to tell you about it. So the reality of it is, you know, unfortunately, a lot of people don't even realize, you know, that metals are even an option as well as the benefits that they do provide.
0: Right. Very good points, Carl. All very good points. And I actually want to pause right there because, guys, if anything that Carl is saying right now is resonating with you, if anything that you've heard in this first segment or in this brilliant second segment that we've just begun is resonating with you, I want you to do me a favor and grab a pen. And I want you guys to write this down. 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All right, Carl, back to what we were just talking about. You know, let's pivot here, Carl. A lot of people listening right now have their entire retirement tied up in a 401k or an IRA that's heavily exposed to the stock market. They want the safety of gold, but they think it's too complicated to move those funds. Can you explain quickly to the audience just how simple the gold IRA rollover process actually is when they work with you and your team?
1: Yeah, I mean, it's really, really simple. I mean, all we're doing is moving money from one qualified account to another. So it's a qualified rollover. It's a non-taxable event. You know, essentially all you're doing is, you know, our team here will help you set up the, you know, the account, you know, get, you know, do the application, name, address, and beneficiary info. And then, you know, find out exactly what paperwork's needed to, you know, do a qualified rollover from your custodian. You know, I mean, the whole process generally takes a couple of weeks from start to finish. It just depends how quick your custodian sends the funds over. But I mean, it really takes about an hour on the phone over a few week period from start to finish. I mean, it's really a great program that not enough people are aware of. You know, I mean, I'm one of those people, I always like to say, I don't like to have all my eggs in one basket. Right. Unfortunately, you know, when you have everything in paper, I mean, you know, another misconception I hear, you know, back to your kind of your initial question here, is, you know, I'm diversified. Well, that's great. You have different stocks or bonds or what have you. But in the end, you still have paper assets all based in U.S. dollars. So how diversified are you really? You know, I mean, everything's there together. You don't have anything, you know, different where, you know, physical metals have that inverse relationship, like I said, to the equities market, but more importantly, to the U.S., to the U.S. dollar. And that's one of the reasons people are looking to do this. I mean, they're trying to hedge against that. Metals are kind of meant to be that insurance policy against, you know, another 2008 scenario or, you know, the Fed going to a new currency. I mean, I know there's a lot of talk out there. I get questions all the time from folks about, are we going to a digital currency, or they call it a cryptocurrency, which is a totally different thing. But, you know, people are always asking that, or are they going to revalue the dollar, which there's been a lot of information out there about that. And, you know, that's a scary thing, you know? So if any of those things do happen, you know, obviously, you know, history doesn't have to repeat itself, but, you know, I don't know why it wouldn't. Those are the type of events and things that happen where metal genuinely thrive to a level of, you know, significant growth. I mean, I'm a data guy. I try and, you know, and I'm very simple when it comes to, you know, investing myself personally and what have you. So for me, I try and just make sure, you know, just keep it simple. You know, look around your house. I always tell people all the time, walk around your house. You got a TV, you got an iPhone, you got a laptop, you got an iPad. I mean, you know, they're using silver in all these products. You know, now with this huge AI boom, silver dramatically used. You know, I mean, it's one of those things that it just look around, and I always tell people, if central banks are buying metals at the rate that they're buying at throughout the world, not just in the U.S., throughout the world, why is it good enough for them and not for folks like us? I mean, if all these, you know, paper assets were so valuable, why are all these, you know, brokers and financial companies wanting to push them on yet? Why don't they keep them for themselves?
0: Right. Right. Very good points, Carl. Very, very, very good points. And guys, I just want to pause again really quickly here. Again, wonderful things that Carl just said, guys. He's dropping some real gems right here. Again, guys, I want to remind you, man, make sure that you folks at home are grabbing a pen. Write this number down. Once again, 1-800-702-2212, or go to goldgoodlife.com. 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There is no pressure, folks. You will get to speak with specials who understand exactly what Carl is talking about today and what I'm talking about. 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All right, Carl. So let's pivot a second. And this is something that I spoke about.
1: Walt, 1 second. Let me just kind of touch on what you just said. There is no pressure here at Reagan. Folks, it's real simple. This is your money, not ours. It's about doing this at your own pace and the way you want to do it. We're here to just help facilitate that process and give you the information you need to make an informed decision. You know, so, I mean, feel free to call us and chat with anybody. I'm available as well if you want to talk directly to me. When you call in, just ask for Carl. You know, I'm the only Carl here, so, you know, I'd be more than happy to assist myself. But, you know, we're here to just make sure you have what you need to make that informed decision, and, you know, definitely something to, you know that you're not going to get high pressure sales or any of that kind of stuff. That's not what we do here. You know, that's why we have the reputation that we have. So I'm sorry, Walt, I apologize for interrupting you.
0: No worries, Carl. And listen, very important information. And guys, you know, you heard it from the horse's mouth right there. Zero pressure to call in. It is a free call to sit with Carl and talk for 15 minutes about something that can be so very vital for your future. Again, guys, that number, 1-800-702-2212, or go to goldgoodlife.com. Carl, you know, another thing that I stress a lot and something that people talk to me about a lot is that they see today's prices and, you know, last week, silver, or a couple weeks ago, silver dropped down in the low 60s. We hit that high of 121 and change in January of this past year on silver. Gold right now, you know, dropped down to almost 4,000 a week or two ago. And now, you know, we've rallied back up a little bit. I always like to say that I personally believe, and again, this is my personal experience, my personal opinion rather, but I don't think that we have much longer of seeing double digit silver or seeing gold with a four in front of it. And the time to buy right now, to me, is more prevalent and more apparent than it has ever been, because eventually people are going to look back, and I never want to tell people that you've missed the boat, because I'm a firm believer that you never miss the boat in life. But that being said, would you rather get in on two-digit silver and gold with a four in front of it, or three-digit silver and gold with a different number, a five, a six, a seven? And Carl, I just kind of want to segue to your thoughts. Where do you think these metals are headed? I mean, are we on the same page with that? Do you think that silver and gold are going to break out of this reality, this floor that they're in right now, to go to a new reality? And you know, where do you see the markets trending right now for both metals?
1: Yeah, first of all, I think what you just said is spot on. I mean, I couldn't agree with you anymore. I mean, first of all, metals have done very well throughout the years. You know, I mean, and I'm a firm believer personally, and, you know, whatever goes straight up usually comes straight down. So, yeah, we got a little bit of a pullback. Great. But you got to remember that pullback or that spot price is heavily weighed with the paper, gold, and silver. So there were a lot of traders and a lot of, you know, speculators that were buying paper metals until this war hit. And then they kind of dump and, you know, pump and dump, and they dumped their assets, made their profits, and, you know, went from there. I mean, I actually talked to a friend of mine who is in the financial space. He had been a group of guys, bought a tremendous amount of paper silver, did incredibly well on it, sold it. When it dropped down, rebought back in. I mean, I think that, you know, there's a lot of people talking about what they think metals are going to do. And when you see guys like Jamie Dimon from Chase, or the folks over at Bank of America or Forbes talk about, you know, the growth potential that they're seeing. I mean, you know, Jamie Dimon's been talking about gold at anywhere between $8,500 and $10,000. You know, I mean, I think there's a lot of data to support that. I don't think it's pie in the sky. I mean, and like I tell folks, even if it does half of that compared to where it's at now, that's a fantastic return. You know, I mean, China stopped importing silver to the U.S. a few months ago. You know, last year, 60% of all silver that was consumed in the U.S. came through China. You know, I mean, right now they're not even mining enough globally to suffice the demand for silver at all. So, I mean, right now it's, you know, there are people that say it's suppressed. You know, I mean, you know, people say, oh, it's just being held down. You know, I don't know how you want to feel about that or what have you. I personally think that there's a lot of, you know, data to support those feelings and thoughts. And I think the metals markets are due to break out again. I mean, I think it's like you just said, I mean, double digit silver really should, it would probably be a thing of the past in the very near future. Gold with a four in front of it, 100% agree. I think we should see it well above that number and never coming back to that. You know, now obviously none of us have a crystal ball. Nobody knows what's going to happen. But the reality of it is, I mean, once again, we got almost $40 trillion in debt in this country. They're printing money out of thin air. And, you know, you can't rob Peter to pay Paul for forever. I mean, and unfortunately, that's where we're at. So, you know, at some point in time, they got to do something to, you know, mitigate some of the damage that's been caused all these years. So, you know, that's why in those type of markets, that's especially when metals thrive even more. Now, you know, our customers come to us, and I hear this continuously from people, you know, they're at retirement age or getting close to retirement age. I mean, unfortunately, you know, none of us are getting any younger. So, you know, we don't have years to take the hit and wait for it to come back. And right, people just want to make sure they have their money, or, you know, U.S. dollars there when they need it. You know, they worked hard to save it. And, you know, yeah, the markets have made people a lot of money throughout the years, 100%. Nobody's discounting that. But at the same time, I mean, you know, metals have done quite well. You know, I mean, over the last 20 years, gold and silver each up over 400%. I mean, that's pretty darn good returns.
0: Yep. Yeah, listen, folks, you know, bottom line here, I could not agree with what Carl is saying anymore. And right now is the time to buy. If you guys are listening to this at home, folks, make sure that you protect your future. These prices with gold and silver will not last. And I'm not saying that to fearmonger. I'm not saying that to pressure anyone into going and doing all this. But this show is here to help the listener at home, to help the retiree make the best informed decision possible. And right now we are in a window that a year from now, when you look back on and you think about this episode in this interview, you guys will be glad that you picked up that phone. The number, folks, once again, 1-800-702-2212. That is 1-800-702-2212. 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You answer a few simple questions and Carl or one of his team will reach out to you and give you all the information that you need. Unfortunately, guys, that is all the time we have for today's episode. Carl, I want to thank you for coming on the show today. It is always a privilege to talk to you, and I know the audience got a massive amount of value from your perspective today. We're definitely going to have you back on the show soon.
1: Excellent. Well, thanks so much. And once again, folks, please, a phone call and a conversation doesn't cost a thing. We'd love to be able to do what we can for you here at Reagan. Like I said, you know, everybody here is fantastic. If you want to speak to me directly, please, when you call in, feel free to ask for me. And, you know, whatever we can do to assist and make sure you folks, you know, have all the information you need to make an informed decision, that would be you know, music to our ears.
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10: From ABC News, I'm Mike Dubusky. In Switzerland, those four-way peace talks aimed at ending the war in Iran wrapped up in about 80 minutes today. ABC News foreign correspondent Tom Sufi Burridge is there.
11: Vice President J.D. Vance kicking off those, what he says are historic talks at a luxury resort just around the corner from here earlier. And the optics here are absolutely fascinating. So we saw imagery of the Iranian delegation going into the room, but no images of the Iranian delegation meeting with the US delegation and the mediators in these quadrilateral talks, the Qataris and the Pakistanis being the mediators. 2 days of talks, according to Vice President J.D. Vance.
10: Now President Trump is threatening Iran on social media over the Strait of Hormuz, which Iran threatened to close yesterday following Israel's recent strikes on Lebanon. Those Israeli attacks have put pressure on these negotiations. Mike Huckabee is the U.S. ambassador to Israel and spoke about President Trump's position earlier today.
12: The one thing that I've always heard him say, always, and that I've always watched him do, is that America has an unbreakable bond with the state of Israel.
10: Flash flooding threats across the U.S. today. In southern Mississippi, several major rivers are now at record levels. Lewis Lee survived Hurricane Katrina in 2005 and now lives along the Biloxi River. He's one of those who's been forced to leave his home without flood insurance.
13: Every time you file a claim, all right, next thing you know, they don't do nothing because it wasn't a named storm. And then if you go pay your premium to renew it, they're going up. $742 a month just for flood insurance? Can you afford that every month?
10: Meanwhile, it's fire that's troubling many in Utah, with the entire town of Eureka having to be evacuated due to the 13,000-acre iron fire that's now burning through that region. 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
14: KTAR News time is 1:02. I'm Anna Olp. The Pocket Fire, a wildfire burning 7 miles north of Sedona in the Secret Mountain Wilderness area, has been mapped, and fire officials are saying the size of the fire is just under 300 acres. State Route 89A is still closed between Fort Tuthill and the north end of Sedona, and Woody Mountain Road, or Forest Road 231, is also closed at this time. Evacuations have been ordered in the Oak Creek Canyon area between Sedona and Forest Highlands. This includes dispersed camping around West Fork and nearby areas above the rim as well. Visitors to the end of the world are also being asked to evacuate, the American Red Cross has set up a shelter at Sedona Red Rock High School.
15: Eyes on Education.
14: 11% of school-aged children who live in high-income zip codes are enrolled in the ESA program. That's according to data from the Associated Press. But the participation rate is only 4% in low-income zip codes. Tyler Couch with education advocacy group Save Our Schools Arizona explains that data is concerning, but zip codes are too general of a data set to get an accurate explanation of the program's users.
16: All we have from the Department of Education is zip code data. We don't actually have data on income of people in the program. So it would be really, really fantastic if the Department of Education could collect some actual data.
14: State Superintendent Tom Horn says the reason for the percentage gap is because most ESA users were already enrolled in private or home schools when the program went universal. And you to read more education solutions stories, you can go to ktar.com/education. And now for a check on traffic from the Valley Chevy Dealers Traffic Center. We do have a few construction closures for you to keep an eye out on this Sunday, Father's Day today. The northbound State Route 51 is closed between the I-10 and Indian School Road in Phoenix. That closure expected until 5 a.m. tomorrow morning, as well as the eastbound 202 Santan Freeway, which is closed between Price Road and Arizona Avenue. That closure also expected till 5 a.m. tomorrow morning. And KTAR weather for the Valley this week will definitely start to feel like summer in Arizona. Today we have a mostly sunny high of 106 degrees. Tonight, a mostly clear low of 80 degrees. And if we're looking ahead to next week, we're going to start off Monday with a high of 109. Then we're going to heat up throughout the week. We're peaking next week with a high of 114 degrees on Thursday. Here's hoping we don't hit 115. After Thursday, Friday, we're expecting sunny skies with a high of 112. It is currently 102 degrees in Glendale. 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I'm Anna Olt on Arizona's news station, KTAR News.
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17: All right, I'm going to try to set this up as best as I can. There has been an ongoing rift between the county recorder's office and the Board of Supervisors over elections and responsibilities for each of the offices, because they each have different responsibilities in the election. So that is still making its way through the court. There was ballot box locations to be voted on. There was a letter that was presented to the board. And now we're talking about ballot scanners during the Tempe election where the envelopes are scanned. And so now there's questions about criminal behavior and accusations back and forth. That's the best I can describe what we know. To fill in the blanks is the chairwoman of the Board of Supervisors, Kate Brophy McGee. Thanks for coming all the way down here.
18: It's great to be here, Mike. Thank you for the invitation.
17: So overall, I'm going to say to you what I've also said to your colleague, Thomas Galvin, and I also said to the county recorder, from a voter standpoint, we want things done legally and we want them done accurately and as quickly as possible. We don't necessarily care how the sausage is made. I know it's important to you because the law says so. What's happening with this scanner? Can you explain what the investigation is and why this is, they're talking about a criminal investigation?
18: Well, this is a very troublesome situation that occurred back in March. And the reason that it's hit the news now is, for whatever reason, Recorder Heap decided to go public with it. So I'm here to respond to it. I think it's a distraction to what we need to get done, which is the primary and general elections. And that's our total focus. What happened was that employees, including the chief information officer from the recorder's office, came over to the election center during the ballot processing and entered our facility, removed a machine, a scanner, against the will of the two elections employees who were working there, and loaded it onto a private vehicle and took it someplace. Our elections director notified recorder leadership. About 15 minutes later, almost an hour later, they showed up and dropped the machine back off.
17: Was there any reason given for why they took it?
18: I think they think it's their machine. And at least there is email correspondence from the week prior. We have copies of that. We will be releasing that. But the issue is, that's not how you approach this. You need to engage and work together He wanted the machine, then decided he didn't want the machine. The machine is now rendered inoperable because it's very delicate, and you do not in any way, shape, or form move those machines regardless of the purpose.
17: So when I am reading the statement from the recorder's office, I haven't talked with him yet about this. They said that these machines are owned by his office. They were purchased by his office a few years ago, that they are, because they handle early voting, that this is clearly the purview of his office. I guess where I'm confused is, if that's the case, why was your office involved in this? And then why did they come in and take a machine? For what reason would they remove it? But then why would they bring it back?
18: So the machines were budgeted in 2022, and back before I took office, I guess the elections and the recorder used to do joint budgeting. So they were purchased and put in place in 2023 in the place from which one of them was taken. They have always performed elections only functions. And if you are going to be removing a machine and reclaiming it as yours, there are protocols to follow. And by that, I mean, it's a delicate machine. You can't uncalibrate it. You can't recalibrate it. It's sensitive or critical to the conduct of elections. So it's just the approach to the whole thing, from what I know, because the investigation has not wrapped up. The approach to the whole thing is very ham-handed and unprofessional, and I simply don't know why it happened. After it occurred, we reached out to the recorder's office because we're a big county, lots of equipment, lots of warehouses. We have protocols in place for this happened. What do? We started an investigation. We invited the recorder to be part of it. He declined. We proceeded with our investigation and, per protocol, referred it to the county attorney for any additional actions. Because of the lawsuit between the recorder and the board, the county attorney referred it out to a special investigator, and he has been conducting this investigation, and that's where we are now.
17: Yeah, so it's not, and I'm going to be very clear, as you just said, that the investigation has not been completed.
18: No.
17: So there hasn't been any formal explanation of what they found. What I'm curious about is, and I would like to ask him as well, but since you're here, I'll ask you, was there any reason given why they took this piece of equipment and why they brought it back? If they believe it's theirs, why did they return it?
18: And we have no idea, Mike. We asked them to be part of the investigation. We told them there was an investigation. They refused. I'm at a loss to explain. In his filing yesterday, he talked about a machine that he didn't get, but he has legislative appropriation funds in his budget. He can ask for a machine, pay for it through that budget, and we'd be, you know, just like we did for his signature verification stamps, we'd certainly be happy to consider it. But he approached it in this manner and rendered the machine unusable, regardless of who owns it. Regardless of who uses it, it cannot be used for elections anymore. And that's one of the things we had to do as follow-up.
17: Is that because it was damaged, or is that because it could have possibly been compromised when it was taken?
18: Exactly. And when you're involved in something as sensitive as elections and you're using machines, even though these are after-action affidavit ballot scanning machines, envelope scanning machines, you cannot allow those machines to be compromised. So there's actually protocols in place if they wanted to move it over to their facility and use it there that they didn't follow.
17: When we talked about there being ballots in the machine when it was taken, do you have a count? Do you know how many ballots there were?
18: We do not know. It was a handful of ballots. They were taken. The employee disappeared from the camera, came back on. It appears he put them back there. We don't know what happened to those envelopes or the ballots in them while he was gone. The Elections Department conducted an after action total count of ballots and envelopes that matched. But we have no idea what happened, and he will not cooperate with us in an investigation.
17: So, and again, I am certainly not making an accusation that they did anything nefarious with the ballot envelopes, but if they were gone and you don't know what happened to them, what happens to those ballots? Are they still counted? Are they rendered void because they disappeared? I don't know the rules on this. I'm not sure anybody really does.
18: Well, it's a hideous, I should say, a very disturbing chain of custody issue. That is the kind of thing, as my colleague Debbie Lesko said on Twitter last night, that if Adrian Fontes had done it, all hell would have rained down upon him and his offices. It's very unprofessional. It is not how you conduct elections. It is not how you handle ballots. And this apparently is the recorder's chief information officer. They should know better. They don't. I'm waiting for the election to wrap up to try and come to some sort of conclusion. But he was well aware we were doing this.
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17: All right, I think the story that we are talking or going to talk about right now is one of the most important things when it comes to education. I am a huge proponent of the trades, and we have in Arizona what's called a CTED or CTEDs, Career Technical Education Districts. One of those in Arizona in the East Valley is the East Valley Institute of Technology. They are in a disagreement over their IGA or intergovernmental agreements with nine school districts in the East Valley. It's making its way through the courts. Recently, those nine districts banding together, refused to, or they said they don't have money for transportation to transport students from their campuses to the campuses of EVIT, which traditionally they've done in the past. And I even believe in their charter, I think it's their job to transport kids. EVIT has been in an argument about this over a short amount of time. Yesterday, the EVIT board voted to fund 100% of the transportation so the students don't suffer. I think I've gotten all the information correct so far. To talk about this, the EVIT superintendent, Dr. Chad Wilson. Chad, it's good to talk to you again.
1: Nice to talk with you, Mr. Broomhead. Thank you for giving us the opportunity.
17: So am I correct in what I just said, that you, that the EVIT board voted $4 million to transport these students? So while this is making its way through the courts, these kids don't have to sit on the sidelines.
1: Yeah, you articulated it really well. I mean, this issue that we're navigating through the IGA discussion is taking some time as it gets through the courts. And unfortunately, right at the end of the school year, right when students were taking finals and families are planning for summer trips, the member districts that had historically always transported students to the central campus, actually from the inception of the CTED, which is, you know, even it's the first CTED in the state of Arizona. So for 35 years, they've been transporting the students to the CTED so they can have that opportunity. They decided that they no longer could do that, and they cited the financial obligation that they could no longer sustain to transport our students to the central campus. And 2 weeks ago, EVIT offered to pay half that cost. We don't believe, EVIT doesn't believe it's our responsibility, the finances of it. But we do believe it's our responsibility to do what's in the best interest of kids. And so about two weeks ago, EVIT provided an offer to pay for half the cost, which was roughly about $2 million. The response back to us was that at that time, the member districts weren't going to entertain that offer without a more comprehensive discussion about the IGA, right? So the thought process was, I'm assuming, that they were wrapping the IGA discussion into transportation, while at the same time, you know, holding our parents and our students in a leverage position that's not fair to them. And so last night, the EVIT governing board, to their credit, made the decision to fully fund the transportation and say that at the end of the day, it's about doing what's in the best interest of students. It's not about politics. It's not about leverage. It's not about negotiation. It's about giving kids the opportunities that they deserve. And so the EVIT governing board voted to support and fund the entire cost of the transportation.
17: Parents were legitimately scrambling because they know the value for their kids. This has got to be a load off their minds for them that this transportation is going to happen. But how does EVIT continue to do the things it's doing and sacrifice that $4 million?
1: Yeah, you know, our parents are amazing. And in the days to come, I'm sure there's going to be individuals that make statements like, well, of course, EVIT's providing transportation because they're going to lose so many students on their campus. And so therefore, they're providing the transportation just because they want to get the revenue from having the students on their campus. And that could not be further from the truth. The truth of the matter is that there were quite a few parents, as you just referenced, creating carpools, saying that even without transportation, we're going to figure out a way to get our children and our students the opportunity to learn that they deserve. And so we fully believe that at the end of the day, our enrollment would not have been significantly impacted by not providing transportation, because we believe the parents and the students understand the value that we add, and they would provide the ability for the students to get here anyway. The point is, that's not fair. It's not fair to use students and parents as a leverage to get a better negotiation in an IGA. It's not fair to tell a parent, by the way, you're going to have to change your whole schedule so you can do a carpool, when the districts have the money to provide the transportation. And so the fact that parents were willing to do that, I think, is a testament to the work that we do and a testament to them. But I'm grateful that the governing board didn't allow it to come to that, because it's just not fair. What we will wind up having to do is we'll wind up having to delay some of the construction projects that we have. You know, we have two central campuses, and both campuses are in need of renovation, improvement, and expansion. And we, you know, we're pretty fiscally conservative. And so we don't have bonds and overrides. And so we have saved over the years to be able to afford these improvements on our campus. But to the EVA Governing Board's credit, they would much rather invest that money in students and parents and our community and parent choice than buildings. We will get money in the future to renovate the buildings, but for now, we will delay those projects so that we can have students have the access opportunity to EVA that they deserve.
17: Is there a chance, or is this a done deal? Is there a chance that with this IGA negotiation that's happening, working through the courts, that this could be reversed, where the obligation falls back to the districts and you don't have to spend this $4 million? Or is this now a done deal and this part of it is happening?
1: Well, so that's a great question, Mr. Broomhead. I think, you know, the done deal is dependent upon the member districts accepting our offer, right? I mean, we made the offer, and whether or not they accept that is still to be determined. I'm hopeful that they will accept the offer and ultimately do what's in the best interest of students. And if they do accept that offer, then my guess is, and my suspicion is, that that obligation will be borne by EVIT for years to come. And again, we don't believe that from the inception of the CTED, that wasn't the structure that was put in place. There's benefits to the member districts by being part of a CTED that outweigh the transportation cost, and it's what's in the best interest of students. But even if we have to bear that cost moving forward, it's a cost worth paying in order to create the access opportunity that these students need. And we've talked about this before, the EVA Governing Board. You know, there's many families that would be able to provide the transportation or provide an extra car for the students to come to EVA. But there are quite a few families that don't have that opportunity, that don't have the access. And their only opportunity and access to the career technical training that we provide is through transportation. And so, from our perspective, even if that cost becomes a cost that we bear moving forward, which again, we don't believe we should, but if we do, it'll be a cost worth spending in order to do what's in the best interest of kids. And even, you know, prides itself on changing lives. And this is an example of that.
17: And I want to read something I read yesterday, so bear with me with these statistics. For the people that don't understand, CTE is called Career Technical Education, and there are CTE courses and programs on campuses as well. But at the EVIT campus, it is, this is my opinion, it is a more comprehensive approach, and here's the success rate. Just in the automotive department, in the Chandler Unified School District, they offer at one school at a 21.5% success rate or completion rate, where a student enters the program and gets a certification. In the Gilbert Public School District, that number is 11%. In engineering, the Queen Creek Unified School District has a success rate of 12.8%. In engineering at EVIT, they have a 93.3% success rate when the kids go to the main campus. In automotive, it's 92%. They just put their first group through that went through the CNA program. They went through the RN program, and those students in the first class or the first group graduated or completed at 100% on the EVIT campus. That's the difference that you're making on the campuses of EVIT. Why would anybody stand in the way of that success?
1: Yeah, it's an interesting thing for us to try to get our head around. I mean, at the end of the day, we want quality CTE programming, not just at the central campus, but in the satellites as well. And that's part of the ongoing discussion with the IGA, that we want to increase the opportunity for success, not just at the central campus, but across the entire East Valley.
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4: KTAR News time is 1:30. I'm Anna Ulp. The Pocket Fire, a wildfire burning 7 miles north of Sedona in the Secret Mountain Wilderness area, has been mapped, and fire officials are saying the size of the fire is just under 300 acres. State Route 89A is closed between Fort Tuthill and the north end of Sedona, and the American Red Cross has set up a shelter at Sedona Red Rock High School. 5 Arizona County Sheriff's Offices will split $10 million in opioid settlement funds aimed at helping people transition into their communities after incarceration. Arizona Attorney General Chris Mays announced on Thursday that Coconino, Mojave, Navajo, Pinal, and Yavapai counties will receive $2 million intended to strengthen existing coordinated reentry planning services programs and break the cycle of jail time. And now for a check on traffic from the Valley Chevy Dealers Traffic Center. We're seeing a crash on the eastbound Loop 202 Red Mountain Freeway. That's at North Scottsdale Road near Tempe. We also have a couple closures for you to look out for this weekend. The northbound State Route 51 is closed between the I-10 and Indian School Road. That closure expected until 5 a.m. tomorrow morning. And the eastbound Loop 202 Santan Freeway is closed between Price Road and Arizona Avenue, also until 5 a.m. tomorrow morning. And KTAR weather for the Valley, it is starting to feel like summer. Today we have a high of 106 degrees. Overnight tonight you can expect a low of 80. Looking ahead to next week, we're going to start off with a high of 109 on Monday and then heat up as we go throughout the week. We're peaking with a high of 114 degrees expected on Thursday. It's currently 100 degrees in Glendale. 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I'm Anna Ulp on Arizona's news station, KTAR News.
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5: All right, let's get right to it. The Arizona legislature and the governor's office have agreed on the framework of a budget to find out what's in it and what we can expect. The Senate president joins us, Warren Peterson. Mr. President, as always, thanks for jumping on with me.
6: You bet. Thanks for having me, Mike. Good morning.
5: Good morning. So we heard from both sides. The governor has said on the afternoon show that she knew that there was going to have to be compromise. You've said it on this show as well. Where is the compromise in this budget? In your mind, what are the wins for you? And then where was some compromise?
6: Yeah, well, absolute win for the Republican legislature and for the citizens of Arizona. And first of all, Mike, I want to give kudos to the House. Especially Speaker Montenegro and his leadership. Without us being united, you don't deliver this type of a package. As you may recall, we have put this on her desk a couple of times and she's vetoed it. And now she is going to sign it this time. But the biggest win, of course, is for the citizens. They're getting tax relief. We're the first state in America to deliver the full Trump tax cuts. That means higher standard deduction, no tax on tips, no tax on overtime. It means relief for our seniors and a whole host of other tax relief items. So the big win is for Arizona, but it's also for families, kids. We protected school choice. We didn't do any of the tax increases or fees that the governor wanted. And we've protected all the core functions of government while shrinking and spending less overall.
5: Where were some areas that you think it could have been better and some areas where you had to make some concessions so that you could get the major things like the tax cuts approved? Where was some areas you feel like you had to make some compromise?
6: Well, there were a few items. So if you see the current budget compared to what we put on the governor's desk before, we added a little bit of spending for some of the spending requests from the Democrats. But the reality is, I mean, that budget is 99% what we put on. So we didn't really have to move that far. And at the end of the day, I mean, we got our priorities done. One of the bills I introduced earlier this session was a pay increase for corrections officers. And we got that in. That's a permanent ongoing pay increase to make sure that we can keep Arizona safe. We got all of our infrastructure requests in there. We're protecting K-12 funding and public safety has been protected and funded on every level from sheriffs to DPS to our police across the board.
5: When you look at, let me pick just a couple of things. If you could give us a couple of details when it comes to school choice and the ESA program, one of the concerns that I've heard from the superintendent is that he needs more staff so that they can do a better job of overseeing the program for waste and fraud. And I know that there's an argument about how much of it's actually happening. Is there money in there that's going to make that happen? Do you feel like we're doing a good job protecting school choice in this budget?
6: Yeah, no, we absolutely. I think every year the governor has said she's not, you know, she's going to reduce the amount of choices that kids have for education. And every single year we have protected that. We are also going to fund and continue to fund what the Department of Education needs to function properly. So, you know, they a lot of that is management, and they need to be making sure they're managing their resources well. But we will always continue to make sure we fund that properly.
5: One of the things that the governor had talked about and some others had talked about when it comes to the ESA program or for the vouchers, for people that don't know what we mean by ESA, the Empowerment Scholarship Accounts, was a limit, an income limit to utilize some of that. Is there any limit to this in there, or is that not changed?
6: Look, every child deserves to get as many school options as possible. And the Republican legislature is going to make sure that that continues to happen. Unlike our, you know, the folks from the other side of the aisle, Republicans support every method of school choice. We support district, we support charter, we support homeschooling, ESAs. And if you look at funding and where we're at now, district schools are getting about $14,000 per pupil. Charter schools are getting about $12,000 per pupil, and the ESAs are getting about $7,000 per pupil. So we have made sure that we've got the funding there for kids to have choices and to receive a really quality education in K through 12.
5: Great. And so then let me ask about public safety. I know you said that things are going to be fully funded. One of the questions has always been about DPS and their ability to hire more troopers or to be able to put people on the road. I know that last year in the budget, they were given a pay increase. What's happening with specifically with DPS and Highway Patrol and the budget for them? Are you happy with the level of funding that's going to DPS?
6: Yeah, absolutely. I mean, we did shrink government, so we had basically a 2.5% cuts across state agencies, but we made sure that DPS was exempt from that. DPS also had some priorities that we made sure we got in. There was also a supplemental. DPS was running out of funds, and we put that on the governor's desk, and she vetoed it. But that is included now in this, and so DPS is now going to have those supplemental funds and be able to make sure that they have the money they need to keep Arizona safe.
5: Yeah, I know that's been something that's been important to you with public safety. And for the people that don't understand what those supplementals, it was some of the details that has been decreasing fatalities on Arizona freeways. And they have been showing results with that. I've been in contact with them with statistics. So I'm glad to hear that that's in there, because I think for a lot of people, we're very concerned with the speeds on the road and everything else. And DPS is willing to work the overtime to be able to get them out there to work those details is an important part of this, I think.
6: 100%. 100%. They're the heroes on the road. They're the ones running into danger. They're the ones keeping us safe, keeping our roads safe. And, you know, they're there for the really all the fatal accidents and all the dangers on the highway. So, yes, absolutely.
5: All right. So one last question. And this one I just read briefly, so I hope you can fill in the blanks here. I read that in this budget, there's a 3-year exemption when it comes to data centers. Is that in there? Can you explain what that is and what that means?
6: Yeah, absolutely. So there was a tax incentive that was given to the data center several years ago. And when the governor came out with her, that was to draw data centers to Arizona. And when the governor came out with her state of the state, she said she wanted to eliminate that. And what ended up being the compromise on that was a 3-year moratorium. So they're not going to be getting those extra incentives that they had for the next 3 years.
5: Well, Mr. President, I appreciate the time as always. I know this has been a lot of hard work, and you said earlier, I appreciate when you and the speaker came on in unified voice saying that there were certain non-negotiables, and it looks like those things held through, and I appreciate your hard work on the budget, and I appreciate you talking to the audience, and I look forward to doing it more often.
6: You got it. Thanks, Mike. Have a great day.
5: All right. Thank you. That is Warren Peterson, Senate President, spending just a few moments with us talking about the budget and the compromise that had to be made. But we've got it done in the tax cuts. First state in the country to put the full big, beautiful bill tax cuts inside the state as well. So taking advantage of those. So that's good news, I think, for taxpayers.
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5: Hey, it's Mike Broomhead. 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
5: Arizona Congressman Juan Ciscomani joins us. Congressman, it's great to talk to you again, as always.
17: Nothing better than this is being there in person.
5: Yeah.
17: But we're going to have to do this right now.
5: Yeah. As the, are you in D.C. as we speak?
17: I am.
5: Yeah. See, as the, as the late, as the late John McCain used to say, doing God's work in the city of Satan.
17: I'll start using that now. Yes.
5: Yes. So let's get into some of what's going on, because, you know, we get the big headlines here, but, you know, in the news, but locally, what's happening with your district? What's happening in Arizona? What are you working on? I heard there's a big investment that's happening in your county.
17: Yes. So I've got actually a list, and we may be able to save some of these for when I see you in person. But I when I heard, hey, let's get on with Mike and let's just give a quick update. I think that's a great idea. So let me start off with this, though. The Department of the DHS funding, we passed the second version of reconciliation. We passed 11 bills out of the 12th of the appropriations process for this actual fiscal year, but could not get the Department of Homeland Security passed because Democrats in both the House and the Senate just refused to vote for Homeland Security. So it had to be done through the reconciliation process. And you know this, the One Big Beautiful Bill was the first reconciliation package, this next one. This is a way that you can pass things for both the House and the Senate with only a majority vote. You don't need the 60 threshold in the Senate to pass reconciliation bills. But it's got a very specific criteria that you have to meet. So met that, and then it passed the Senate, finally, the DHS funding to make sure that Border Patrol and everybody enforcing the law on that side cannot be defunded by the Democrats again, all the way up to 2029. So we passed that out of the House, and the president signed it yesterday. There's people, Mike, still up to yesterday that had not been getting paid in the Department of Homeland Security for 115 days, longest shutdown, partial or full or any kind of category in history. And I had to sit through this same week to pass the FY27 Homeland Security budget. And as my colleagues on the other side of the aisle storming about all these people, we're not taking care of them when they just withheld payment for them for 115 days, including both Arizona senators, Mark Kelly and Ruben Gallego, the entire time, all the way to the end, voted against funding for this portion of DHS. Shameful on them, but that's what they did. And they're holding to their own reputation. So that was one of the biggest things this week.
5: When I introduced you, I said that I think you're in the right district for the right reasons. And one of that, it has to do with your experience with being a naturalized citizen, your experience of coming to this country. I don't think that there is a better perspective representing your district than your perspective, having gone through it, having your family gone through the process. So if there's one opinion about legal and illegal immigration and solutions for both, is your perspective, does the Republican caucus lean on your perspective for those things?
17: I was in a meeting with the speaker yesterday about this, a very small group. So they certainly do respect that opinion and my perspective, my background, and what I bring to the discussion, because we want to make sure that we enforce the law. We have to. We're a country and a nation of laws. That's why the American dream is protected. That's the number one role of government, to be able to protect our people. And you do that through the rule of law. At the same time, we're a country of opportunity, and I'm a living example of that, and I'm very grateful for it. This year, Mike, this is my 20th anniversary as a U.S. citizen.
5: Wow.
17: As the country celebrates 250 years. So I talked about this in committee and appropriations this week, actually, as we were discussing this and saying, listen, I want to improve and I want to fund more of the legal process of coming into this country, whether it be for work or for pursuing the American dream and becoming a naturalized citizen, or if it's a study. Whatever it is, we need a better legal process of that, but we can't neglect the security side. Matter of fact, security is number one priority. And then once we've done, actually, the White House and the president have delivered on the security part in a great extent, we should start moving into, you know, how do we improve also the legal paths to get here?
5: Yeah, because the perception has always been that the Republicans wanted border security and the Democrats wanted a better immigration policy, and one wasn't going to give in to the other. Now, I don't know that that's true across the board, but that's been the reputation. Now that we have the border security part of it fixed, to hear Republicans like yourself saying we need to improve the system, so now that we're stopping illegal immigration, we have a better system of legal immigration. Do you think something like that could possibly get done?
17: I think it can, but listen, I've been here for 3 years. And one of the things that I've realized is that some people in Washington, a lot of people in Washington, like issues and problems to stay alive because that's what keeps their jobs intact. So the longer that you prolong a solution for something, the more you can milk it in different ways. For me, it's personal. For me, it's like, we got to fix this. So I'm willing to sit down with anyone on both sides to get something done, whether it's a big package or something smaller. I'm the idea that the smaller and the more targeted it is, the better chance it has of passing. So I think that this is something that the president can get behind as well. So we're looking at different options.
5: The announcement about the community project funding and in your county, what are the big issues and needs in your county, and how do you think the best way you can help from DC in your district?
17: So one of the main priorities that I have here is to bring as many dollars from the federal side here in Washington back home. And we can do that through the appropriations process, and we can do that through community project funding. This case, the announcement that was made recently here at the White House last week was within the Department of Energy, and Cochise County received about $20.8 million for investing in the Apache generating station there in Cochise County to revamp some of their infrastructure and energy and make sure they have this backup. This helps with reliability, affordability of energy. So it's an investment that was made in three or four different states across the country, and Arizona was one of them. Been working with the White House on this because I'm telling you, whenever there's an opportunity of some dollar making it back home, I'm always going to jump on it. So I was at the Oval Office with the president making this announcement. Of course, it was his doing on this, and we were able to work with him on it. On top of that, we have several projects already invested through the CPF for roads and the police department and different things that we have coming back to Cochise County and the rest of the district, $42 million to be exact, for projects for roads, cops, fire departments, school buildings that will healthcare, rural healthcare is a big one, a mammography machine that Graham Hospital needs over in the Safford area. This is huge for women's healthcare and be able to have access to that. They don't have a machine like that, and they don't have the capacity to be able to supply that for the people in that region. So I was able to get that money preliminary secured this week through the committee work. Now we need to pass the House and the Senate, which we're going to get to that. But this was the biggest step, and that's what we're able to make the announcement. And to end on a lighter note here, Mike, real quick, yesterday we had the congressional baseball game where Republicans play Democrats. Every year, all proceeds go to charity. Over $3.5 million going to youth sports and kids in need. And we had that game yesterday. Happy to report Republicans won 11-2. So we keep that winning streak going.
5: That's what we like to hear, Congressman. The wins all around. So it's great to catch up with you as always. I hope we get to do it soon. And I always appreciate your time.
17: You got it, brother. Thanks a lot, man.
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27: Ron, but U.S. Ambassador to Israel Mike Huckabee says the president remains aligned with Israel.
28: There is no world leader that the president speaks to more than he does Prime Minister Netanyahu. Theirs is a relationship that is not just as two statesmen. It is deeply personal.
27: Iran's foreign ministry this weekend saying the U.S. is not fulfilling its commitment in last week's memorandum of understanding to pressure Israel to stop its attacks on Lebanon. New York Times national security correspondent David Sanger speaking on ABC's This Week.
29: We could be in a situation, we don't know yet, where access to the strait just gets turned on and off by the Iranians or pushed up and down in its level, depending on what's happening in Lebanon and elsewhere.
27: Talks between the U.S., Iran, Pakistan, and Qatar lasted about 80 minutes today in Switzerland. Air quality concerns in the Boyle Heights neighborhood of Los Angeles today as fire crews continue to battle a blaze at a cold storage facility warehouse there. California Governor Gavin Newsom declaring a state of emergency yesterday. KABC's Monica DeAnda is near the scene.
30: This warehouse stores about 85 million pounds of food. That is a ton, including meat, poultry, and bread products. That food, well, it's now starting to spoil, further complicating the situation on the ground. And once the firefight is over, only then will crews be able to remove and dispose of thousands of tons of spoiled food.
27: And it's been another weekend of severe weather with 11 tornadoes touching down in three states yesterday and more heavy rain and high winds today in the central U.S. You're listening to ABC News.
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31: KTAR News Time is 2:02. I'm Anna Ulp. An update on the wildfires burning across the state. The Sycamore Fire, 20 miles north of Globe, has burned around 6,281 acres and is 6% contained. The Pocket Fire, north of Sedona, has burned 293 acres and remains 0% contained. The Rock Canyon Fire along the Arizona-Utah border has burned just over 4,800 acres and is 30% contained. And the Dellenbaugh Fire, that's in northwestern Arizona, has burned just under 800 acres and is 90% contained. A one-year-old girl died yesterday evening after she was pulled from a backyard swimming pool in North Phoenix, according to authorities. At around 3:30 p.m., firefighters arrived to the home in the area of 56th Street and Bell Road, where they took over life-saving measures from a family member. The child was transported to a local hospital where she passed away a short time later. KTAR and Fulton Homes remind you that 2 seconds is too long to take your eyes off kids near water. To learn more, go to ktar.com/water safety. And Vice President J.D. Vance has canceled his visit to Oro Valley near Tucson that was scheduled for Monday. This comes as the vice president yesterday announced he would be leaving for Switzerland to continue negotiations with Iranian officials. It's unclear if the visit will be rescheduled. And 5 Arizona County Sheriff's Offices will split $10 million in opioid settlement funds aimed at helping people transition back into their communities after incarceration. Arizona Attorney General Chris Mays announced on Thursday that Coconino, Mojave, Navajo, Pinal, and Yavapai counties will each receive $2 million intended to strengthen existing coordinated reentry planning services and programs to break the cycle of jail time. And now for a check on traffic from the Valley Chevy Dealers Traffic Center. Your main Valley roadways are looking pretty good on this Father's Day, but we do have some closures for you to be on the lookout for. The northbound State Route 51 is closed between the I-10 and Indian School Road. That closure is expected until about 5 a.m. tomorrow morning. And the eastbound New 202 Santan Freeway is going to be closed, but that's between Price Road and Arizona Avenue. That closure also expected until around 5 a.m. tomorrow morning. And KTAR weather for the Valley this week will feel like summer. Today we have a mostly sunny high of 106. Tonight, a mostly clear low of 80 degrees. Looking ahead to next week, we're going to start off tomorrow with a high of 109 degrees. And then it's going to heat up as we go throughout the week with a peak of 114 degrees expected on Sunday. Here's hoping we don't break 115 quite yet. It's currently 102 degrees in Scottsdale. 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I'm Anna Olp on Arizona's news station, KTAR News.
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6: 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From taxes to trends to total transparency, Stuart Willis covers it all. And now, here is the Asset Preservation Hour and Stuart Willis. That's right, folks. This is the Asset Preservation Hour with the president of Asset Preservation Wealth and Tax, Mr. Stuart Willis. He is a wealth strategist. He is the retirement requirement. He is right here in the studio with us. Mr. Stuart Willis, how you doing, buddy?
8: My gosh, you come up with new ones every week. Let's go. The retirement requirement.
6: I keep firing at you, man.
8: Let's go.
6: I do not want to take you on a jujitsu, though. Man, you've literally been crushing it with that lately.
8: My nose is a little crooked. I don't know if you see it. If you're watching us on Spotify here, you can see my new damage to my nose from jujitsu. But if you want to see the damage, you can go to my Instagram page. Just look up Stuart Willis on Instagram and feel free to follow me.
6: Yeah. On today's program, stick around for the entire hour. We're going to talk about some money myths, especially planning for retirement. And Stuart's going to tell us whether they are still true or not. And part of the reason why is we've talked about it for several years together. We're living longer than ever. So can we apply the same rules from 20 or 30 years ago today, or do we need to completely rethink our retirement strategies? And we have done this, I want to say, at least 3 years in a row. This is going to be the fourth year in a row. Once again, according to LIMRA, record-breaking sales into annuities. I want to find out what you think about that, what's going on. And we've got this new Fed chair. I think I finally have it now. Walsh? Is it Kevin Walsh or Warsh? Something like that? New Fed chair. So what's going to happen with those interest rates and all that and more? But real quick, an anomaly, since I know that you had been busy for the last couple of weeks. Thanks for coming back to us here. We had a great jobs report a couple of Fridays ago and great report on the economy. And somehow the stock market dropped. It was just on this one day, but like two almost 3%. Why can something positive be reported? What in the world made investors react in a negative way?
8: Yeah, you know what's interesting? I was watching it fall as well. And at the end of the day, there is, a lot going on right now. Iran war, even if job reports looking good, fuel prices are going through the roof. And I think, obviously Trump's initial hesitation to reengage Iran despite, they're buying time. They've been buying time on these negotiations. And, hopefully any day now, if it hasn't been done already, there will be not just a ceasefire, but a real agreement. But, I think the midterms are coming. And I think Iran knows that, President Trump's ratings were falling through the floor during the Iran conflict when we were actually engaged on the battlefield. And so, you know, they're playing bold right now, buying time. And at the end of the day, I think the gas prices are real. I was actually training jujitsu in Austin, Texas, the other weekend. And, you know, fuel prices were, $3 a gallon, $3.10. In California, they were almost $8 a gallon. So, you know, different people are being impacted differently by these oil prices. Some are getting a multiplier effect when it comes to this. And so, you know, the pressure's real, guys. You know, the benefits also of being able to, you know, with this new Fed chairman, since you mentioned it, the thought was that he would, you know, favor a lower interest rate environment. But there is no possible way they're going to lower interest rates now. We're seeing inflation, real inflation, mainly because of the cost of fuel. So I think all of these sort of macroeconomic, you know, trends because of the, you know, the international mess that we're seeing right now with Iran, Straits of Hormuz, et cetera, are what's causing it all.
6: It's interesting right now, so many different factors going on, but it's the volatility that we've been seeing that everyone has been talking about at the live events, the seminars that we do all across the country.
8: And by the way,
6: what do you do?
8: Don't mean to interrupt you, Spike, but you are absolutely killing it at live events. If you guys like what you hear on the radio, if you like watching our television show, go do it in person. There's nothing like real interaction with our hosts. Spike, along with other advisors, are doing an amazing job. So whether you're in Portland or Arizona or Denver or South Carolina, Spike has been doing these live events and the response has been overwhelming. If you're interested in talking about those as well, feel free to touch base with us and you know, sign up for one of our live events. We're available.
6: Thank you so very much. I really appreciate that. You know, what I've done lately is say, sometimes I'm on the TV show with Stuart and you can see some of the advisors who you've seen. And I do the weekly radio show and our podcast. And this one guy, he just like, I could see this weird look on his face. He kind of raises his hand. He's like, Spike, this is so weird. I'm so used to your voice on the radio, but to see you in person, like it's really kind of funny. Just the matching up the face with a voice. And it's been a lot of fun and great questions. And the rooms are really, really filling up. So we really want to help you. If you get that invitation in the mail, you see the asset preservation, you see the team from Alpha One Tax and Wealth, wherever it might be, come on in. We'd love to answer your questions for you. And it's a good event. And we feed your brains and feed your tummies at the same time. You know, speaking of the market events, I want to jump a little bit into some of our money market myths, things that for planning for retirement. What about this one? Start with this one here, that the market always come back. Don't worry about it. Just ride it out. Is that a philosophy that we can walk away all the way into our retirement years with?
8: Well, they always have come back, but let's understand what time frame we're talking about. So let's pretend that, you know, and look, we're at darn near the highest market in history right now, plus or minus a couple points, right, depending on the day. But we're at one of the highest points in market history right now. Everybody knows you're supposed to buy low and sell high, but people do the opposite because, number one, they have the fear of missing out. They don't want to miss those upside returns, right? And if Joe, their neighbor, makes a lot of money and they miss out, it's going to really upset them. So a lot of people stay invested or overly invested way too long. But when it comes to, you know, talking about, you know, this myth here, I mean, just remember, will the market always return? Sure, over some period of time. But look at what happened in 1999. Okay, so pretend that we're at the peak like we were right before the dot-com crash. Well, are we higher today than we were at dot-com? Yes, but we're also 27 years later, 26 years later. You know, do you have a 26-year time horizon to wait for your money to get back to all-time highs? Because from 1999, from the end of 1999 to 2012, the S&P 500 made nothing, went down, up, down, up, and took 12 years to get back. The NASDAQ, which a lot of you are invested in right now, especially because of all your tech stocks that you have in your portfolio, the NASDAQ took 16 years to get back to where it was at the end of 1999 till part of 2016 to get back to break even. So do you have 16 years to wait? What if your money makes no money for 16 years? Or even worse, if you lose half of your money because we see a correction, you still need income in retirement, right? It's different when you're working and you know you can replace it. You need to make sure that you have a portion of your money safe and secure. Take some of the winnings off the table right now. Make sure that if you can tolerate the risk, that's one thing. If you're using your retirement funds to live on in the next few years and you don't have safe money, that's a risk. And I think that's going to make you over-rotate. And that could be a big problem.
6: And even more recent history, we go to a 2008. I feel terrible for some of these folks who wanted to retire in 2008 or maybe by the end of the year, or they were thinking, oh, next year, 2009. And when the market goes down, and we're not saying it's going to, but we open up the program with some volatility. I mean, we can't say exactly what's going to happen in the next 2 or 3 years, but there's a lot of up and down. So, I mean, don't we want to take some of that risk off the table if we're hopping into retirement sometime soon?
8: Yeah, I mean, that's the whole point, right? I mean, if, you know, what our wealthy and ultra wealthy clients are doing is they are not freaking out right now because they have a diversified portfolio. And I think most people misunderstand what diversification means. Most people believe it, I mean, they have 100 different stocks or 50 different mutual funds and think they're diversified. What we're talking about is completely different. We're talking about making sure you have some real, truly fixed assets that can protect your downside if the markets turn back. You need to have 20 to 35, maybe even 40% of your money, depending on your risk tolerance, in safe assets. So it allows your other money to work long term. You can be more aggressive with less of your money and still see better returns, because what happens is people react and invest emotionally. They know they're supposed to buy low, sell high. They get scared, or they try to time the market. And what we found out, Spike, is that timing the market is a fool's errand. It's a really hard thing to do.
6: Right. Folks, for you listening right now, for you watching our videos on Spotify, you can call the phone number or go to the website, schedule your own time. 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
6: Welcome back to the Asset Preservation Hour with wealth strategist, Mr. Stuart Willis. All right, so we talked a bit about the market, Stuart. So with the new Fed chair coming in, what's the backdrop? Do we then, as we talked about money myths, move everything just over to bonds and the interest rates and the income money?
8: Listen, I think 2022 showed us that the day of buying bonds as a hedge for the entire portfolio no longer makes any sense. So I'll say this. There are better fixed assets to use, other non-correlated assets. There's insurance. There's all kinds of other options. But the day of putting it all into bonds, I think has gone the way of the dodo bird. Just remember, let's flash back. I referenced 2020. What happened in 2022? What happened in 2022 was we went from one of the lowest interest rate environments in history to, you know, a very moderate interest rate. And, you know, during that time when the markets pulled back, we saw the markets crash and S&P 500 was down, I don't know, was it 22% spike in 22? And then, but the 30-year treasury was down. I mean, it got smoked. It's down over 30%.
6: 33% almost.
8: And it still has never recovered, right? So the people who could afford to lose the least actually lost the most and never saw the recovery. And I think the day of bonds, and remember, bonds are still a part of our portfolios, but they're shorter term. They were attractive because for 35 years, interest rates dropped. And when interest rates drop, bond values actually go up and make them, you know, a great hedge. But if we're in a rising interest rate environment, which we may be entering again right now, remember, we want to see rates lower. I don't know that that's any longer a possibility that we may be entering higher interest rate environments just to stave off inflation.
6: So, man, because I think a lot of people were looking forward to that coming down. And we already know that there's been a lot of pressure on the housing market, and it's been harder to find affordable homes, the downsizing, all that kind of stuff. So if interest rates actually go up, I think it's going to, you know, make it more expensive for middle home buyers there. Does that mean a little bit better on that safer money, things like the money markets and MIGAs and the, you know, that short term money for a little bit better spending?
8: Yeah. So when it comes to, at the end of the day, when it comes to short term money, remember, there's two things. There is overnight lending rate, and then there's long-term interest rates, right? So money markets have not benefited from a rising interest rate environment. What we saw in 22, especially, and even 23, 24, was an inverted yield curve. So interest rate, it's why your money markets and CDs were paying 5, 6%, and your, you know, long-term rates were terrible. It's short-term rates paid more than long-term rates. And just think about this. You know, why would a one-year CD pay more than a three-year CD, right? Does it make any sense? Or why does a money market pay more than a three-year CD? Well, it's because there's not a lot of faith in those rates holding still in a rising interest rate environment. So typically, an inverted yield curve, when rates, short-term rates are higher than long-term rates, that's usually a sign of an impending recession, meaning it's about to get dicey out there, and the economy could start actually shrinking, which is bad for everybody in almost all cases. Now, we pretty much avoided the recession despite all of these signals, but it's usually a pretty good indicator.
6: Yeah. We want to help you make sure that you are positioned properly. We talked about markets, and now we're talking about the markets of interest rates. But what do you need to be doing into your retirement years? That is a question for you and your advisor. And look, if you would just like a second opinion about what you're doing, you can reach out to the phone number. You can schedule your own time. You know, I'm saying this now in the middle of the program because we often wait for the commercial break. But folks, go to assetpreservationwealth.com. You can schedule your own time right there or call the phone number. There are folks who are standing by. It's not going to interrupt the radio program. Just get a second opinion. 60 minutes, maybe 75 minutes. You're going to sit down and talk about, you know, what you want to, what's on your mind, and even get just, you know, a second look at what you're doing. 877-5-RETIRE. That's 877-573-8473. Yeah, I'm going to take this for a different spin. You didn't know I was going to go here. When I go to all these different locations, and I love doing the live events, you see all different kinds of automobiles. Now, obviously, in Arizona, I see a lot of white and silver cars. In the Rockies, you see a lot of trucks. But I was not expecting this out in Greenville, South Carolina. I was expecting, again, a lot of trucks. BMW. Tons and tons of BMWs. Yeah. Do you know why? There is a BMW plant, and there's a lot of BMW engineers who came to the events. It was incredible.
8: Yeah, and you know what? The economy of Greenville is really changing, too. You know, I mean, it's an amazing place. A lot of people are flocking there for retirement. It's a gorgeous place. I mean, quite honestly, that's why we have an office there. We have an advisor that says, this is where I want to retire. He, you know, wasn't happy with Denver. He was in Denver, and, you know, he's a a guy from a kid from Atlanta, and he wanted to be in the South, and it was a perfect combination for him in Greenville. So Andrew Perry's very, very happy there. We love our office there in Greenville. It's a great place to retire, and the demographics are changing for sure.
6: Yeah. What are the things, one of the turns, well, first of all, they're known kind of as the upstate up there because, you know, there's a lot of areas to it, but that upstate, which borders around on Tennessee and so forth, there's just been so much growth. And so when I asked folks in the beginning, how many of you have lived here for 10 years or 20 years or 30 years or your entire life? I said, have you seen the growth? And you hear the groans of them. It's like, oh, yes. It's called, part of it is called the halfbackers. So they've come halfway back. So a lot of folks who have tried to retire down in Florida and thought it was too hot and too swampy, they're like, hey, let's go to a little bit more moderate climate. And there's so many people retiring there. So what does that do to systems and areas when you get a glut of people who are choosing to retire somewhere?
8: Well, so it does a couple things. I mean, obviously it raises pricing of stuff, right? That there's inflation again, right? When home costs go up, people want to see home prices go up, but that is inflation, right? Good news, bad news, who knows? Depends what side of it you're on. Inflation isn't bad if it's your assets inflating, right? Same thing when it comes to your investments. You want to make sure you're on the right side of inflation and don't let it, you know, take a hold of you.
6: All right. So we're talking about some of those retirement planning myths, the money myths today, and I want to see what Stuart thinks about them. You know, for decades, you know, I can think of my two grandfathers, you know, they retired, the retirement party. I can remember the sheet cake. I was a little kid because I was trying to take all like the little flowers off the really sweet sheet cake up on the top of the table up there.
8: Yeah.
6: But I mean, basically when you retired, it was stopping working completely.
8: Yeah.
6: Today, it's especially, you know, we can talk about Arizona, actually Greenville as well, and so many places that have engineers and fantastic places. Is retirement today completely jumping off a cliff and no longer working again?
8: You know, the answer is for some people, yes, for some people, no. It sounds like a very milquetoast answer here, but let me just say this. At the end of the day, what I see is that a couple things happen. Oftentimes, people retire early and then they get bored. And I'll tell you this, we have clients that are that are at Honeywell in Phoenix, Arizona. And these people have built camaraderie with their buddies at the shop, right? Their coworkers. And it's like we have so many employees from Honeywell because it seems like they're a gang of friends. You know, when I say gang, I mean like Little Rascals gang, right? Like they're buddies. And when all of a sudden you retire and you're not around your buddies anymore, it gets lonely. And you know, my dad retired pretty early. And interesting story, he retired. And then all he would do was sit at home watching Bonanza reruns. And my mom was going crazy. Like, how about this? A kid, you know, when I was a kid there, I don't know, 15, 12 years old, I shouldn't know who, Hoss Cartwright is. But I know every darn Bonanza show that ever aired because that's all my dad would do is watch these reruns. And my mom was like, you got to get out of the house and go get a job. This is terrible. And so here's the problem. When you retire too early, it's really difficult to get back to work. But I think what we're seeing is that the new reality is that people are half retiring, right? They're quitting their big job, but they're going and working at a Home Depot or working at, you know, some other kind of, halfway job. And I'm not demeaning Home Depot as a halfway job. I'm saying, you know, it wasn't their original profession. And, you know, it's, in fact, we did a really neat study. You guys should go to our blog post here on go to assetpreservationwealth.com and go to our blog. And what you'll see on our blog is a neat study we did about the new retirement. And it was syndicated nationwide, picked up by a bunch of different financial websites as a really neat story, tons of circulation. But it talks about the new reality of retirement and how some people are choosing not to ever retire, right? Like when people ask me about retirement, I don't know. I hang out with people I like. I have a very simple rule, Spike. I don't work with people I don't like. And you should feel the same way, especially about your financial advisor, right? Like if you you know, people wonder how the size of our company, manage a couple billion dollars in the market, almost $1 billion in insurance. Like, we're overseeing a lot of money. And at the end of the day, they're like, Stuart, you should be the CEO running the company. Why are you still sitting with clients every day? Because I'm hanging out with people I enjoy, right? I can never imagine actually retiring because my commitment to my clients is stronger than my urge to not work anymore, right? And I've committed that I promise them I will be there till the end. You know, I will be there until your end or my end. Unless you trade me in for a new advisor, I'm not going anywhere.
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2: KTAR News time is 2:30. I'm Anna Ulp. An update on the wildfires burning across the state today. The Sycamore Fire, 20 miles north of Globe, has burned just over 6,200 acres and is 6% contained. The Pocket Fire north of Sedona has burned just under 300 acres, is 0% contained. The Rock Canyon Fire, that's burning near the Arizona-Utah border, has currently burned 4,800 acres and is 30% contained. And the Dellenbaugh Fire in northwestern Arizona has burned just under 800 acres and is 90% contained. And Vice President J.D. Vance has canceled his visit to Oro Valley near Tucson that was scheduled for Monday. This comes as the vice president yesterday announced he would be leaving for Switzerland to continue negotiations with Iranian officials. We've got no update on those negotiations yet, and it is unclear if the visit will be rescheduled. And now for a check on traffic from the Valley Chevy Dealers Traffic Center. We got a couple surface street crashes in Phoenix, a crash at the intersection of South 3rd Street and East Broadway Road, as well as one at the intersection of Indian School Road and North 53rd Avenue. We also have some closures to keep an eye out for. The northbound State Route 51 is closed between the I-10 and Indian School, and the eastbound Loop 202 Santan Freeway is closed between Price Road and Arizona Avenue. Both of those closures expected until 5 a.m. tomorrow morning. In KTAR, weather for the Valley today, we have a mostly sunny high of 106. That's going to be followed by a low of 80 degrees overnight tonight. Looking ahead to the rest of this week, we're going to start off tomorrow with a high of 109. We're going to heat up as we go throughout the week, peaking with a high of 114 degrees forecasted for Thursday. It's currently 100 degrees in Scottsdale. 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I'm Anna Ulp on Arizona's news station, KTAR News.
3: Welcome back to the Asset Preservation Hour with financial advisor Stuart Willis. Hey, I gave some shout outs to some of our other locations, including here in Arizona where our headquarters are. But first of all, to all of the engineers up there, Intel in the Portland area, the Vancouver, Washington area. I got to say, I'm really excited. I am coming out there next week. This is the beautiful season. It's going to be so green, so gorgeous up there. But also, I want to give a shout out to those Vegas Knights. Have you watched? And oh my gosh, one of the most exciting hockey games. And I got to say, I was born and raised in Chicago, so I've been a Blackhawks fan.
4: Ooh, I forgot about that.
3: Yeah, I'm born and raised.
4: Well, you know, Bill Foley, I'll get back to your Chicago thing in just a second, but Bill Foley, the owner of the Golden Knights, I actually interviewed him on our television show. And oh my gosh, what an amazing human being that guy is. He built that hockey program out of nothing. Within a couple years, won a Stanley Cup, the fastest ever to win a Stanley
3: Fantastic.
4: Cup.
3: Amazing.
4: From an expansion. And I am not a hockey fan, but my gosh, I'm telling you, half the people in Las Vegas have a Golden Knights license plate on their cars. I mean, he has completely changed the game in Las Vegas. And what an impressive, good human being he is as well. So kudos to Bill Foley. When I got a chance to hang out with him, he, you know, just graciously accepted our request for an interview. We actually now do some business with some of his companies. He's a fantastic human being. It could be happier for somebody.
3: I want to thank him. I'm sure everybody around the Vegas area wants to thank him for bringing the Vegas Knights here. And, you know, even the pre-show that they're watching in the game, just the excitement, the everything they bring to it. And people, I mean, now for not only football, but hockey and eventually baseball, you know, people are now going to Vegas, not just to go, you know, bet and go see the shows and stuff like that. They're going because their team is going there. Their team from Chicago is going. Their team from Los Angeles is going. So he has made Las Vegas a destination city for all different kinds of reasons.
4: It's unbelievable. There is so much to do in Vegas now. It's not just the gambling city. I mean, it's now a sports city. It's going to get better there. I mean, the Raiders haven't done a very good job there. Vegas. Listen, we're actually a sponsor of the Max Crosby Foundation. We supported them last year. And, you know, we got at that foundation, we met Reggie

0: Reggie Jackson, Mr. October, and you know, he ended up doing our television show as well. And it was, it's a neat foundation. It's a neat group. They need to Raiders obviously have some work to do, but hopefully they'll figure it out.
1: That's all right. But yes, for those Vegas nights, all the excitement they've brought. Thank you so much, and thank you, Bill Foley, for what a great job they have done with that, and all the excitement and energy that they've brought to the city and the state. Going back to some of our getting to our rock solid retirement plans and trying to make sure that right now we're still checking our boxes. Look, here's the thing. Saving for retirement becomes the automatic part. This hopefully in a way becomes, hey, once I sign up, you know, I'm at a new employer for 6 months or so, I make my elections, boom, it's automatic. The hard part is moving into retirement and turning it into an income plan. Almost like it's like, hey, you can buy a sports franchise, but how do you turn them into a winner? How do you take your retirement portfolio and like literally turn it into the income plan? That's where I don't see a lot of books written.
0: You know, it's because a lot of people are focusing in on the accumulation stage of retirement, growing your money. And that's where a lot of financial advisors can do an okay job. Where they really lack, from what I've seen, is creating a real income plan. An income plan that makes sense from a couple different perspectives. Number one, to make sure you're using the right asset for income. Now, that means a couple things, Spike. Number one, is it the right risk level of asset to be drawing an income from? Number one, are you using aggressive stocks to create an income? That probably doesn't make sense, especially in qualified accounts. Are you using the proper tax qualification? Is all your money IRAs? Or maybe you have a lot of savings accounts or non-qualified assets, and you're using that before you use your IRAs because you don't want to touch the taxable money until RMD time. That can also be a huge mistake, Spike, because here's what happens. People spend through their tax-free money first, and then they get stuck with all their money in IRAs and 401ks, and now they've just created a massive tax time bomb. And what happens universally when people only have IRAs and 401ks to pull from? Nothing happens. They end up just looking at that money as a, you know, something like a TV show. Like they look at their statements each month, but they're afraid to use it because now when they take out of that, they have to pay, you know, tax on Social Security, penalties on Medicare, higher tax rates. They lose the one big beautiful bill senior deduction. There's all kinds of phase outs and penalties you get. That's why it's important to have a tax plan. When it comes to retirement planning, you need to have a tax plan so that you can really think it through.
1: How unique is it? I mean, in your opinion, you don't work at other firms, but you built this on purpose to have tax strategies, to have tax employees, to have CPAs that we use throughout the year, not just for during tax season. How unique is it to have a firm that has the taxes in the house along with the portfolio and the investments? So you don't have to go across the street to two different professionals.
0: Yeah, you know what? It is a huge benefit. I'll tell you, I always say, you know, imitation is the sincerest form of flattery. And there's a firm in Phoenix that, I don't know if I should tell the story. Yeah, I'll tell it. So they just started a tax office again last year for this tax season. And it's funny because the owner of that company is a really good friend of mine. And he's not just in Phoenix. He's in Denver. He's in, I think, Vegas. He's in other places too. But about 6 or 7 years ago, he wanted to do what I was doing, and he opened a tax office. And gosh, it must have been February or March. It was in the middle of March. He's like, Stuart, I need help. I was like, well, what's going on, man? He's like, I started the tax office, but I have 300 tax returns I need to file, and I don't have the license for an EFIN to e-file their license. So he didn't have the license to e-file his clients. So I had to step in and e-file all of his clients. And it's funny. So he started up another company again this year, and you know, good luck to them. You know, it's not about tax preparation; it's about tax planning, right? Yeah. It's about having that access to CPAs in-house, and operating a tax office is a complete nightmare. It's so much work, but you know what? It really is important. If your financial advisor doesn't have a CPA in-house, And I don't mean someone they refer you to. I mean, in-house, truly in-house. The right hand doesn't know what the left hand is doing. And it's really difficult to have a good financial plan that includes a tax plan.
1: Because I do think this is a surprise for folks, how the distribution strategy actually, you've got to take into account the tax hit. You know, it's not just, oh, we're going to pull out $2,500 this month. It's that you've got $2,500, but maybe you're going to have to pay $300 or $400 in tax in it. You've got to take all of these factors into account. I've got to take the factors into account that we got to go out to a quick break. 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
1: 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Stuart, I know you're going to be completely surprised. I've done this every year for 3 years. This is now the fourth year in a row. I can't believe we're reporting it again. And this is according to LIMRA, fourth year in a row of record-breaking sales going into what is it again? Going into what?
0: Annuities. And listen, there are different kinds of annuities. And, you know, is this a good thing, a bad thing? Who knows? You know, it depends on what they're using and what they're selling. I think annuities can be an important part of a retirement plan. You just want to make sure it's the right one. I think that's the important thing.
1: Yeah. Now, again, with folks who are online or certain of those big box firms, if you look up the word annuities, you'll say, oh, this is a bad thing. Or, you know, there's really high fees in there. Or
0: I mean,
1: you know,
0: there's even a commercial that says, I'd rather die and go to hell than sell you an annuity. Well, understand, a lot of sales pitches involve negative keywords, right? To make you feel bad about a decision you've made. And I'm not saying an annuity is the right thing for you or the right thing or the wrong thing. I mean, everyone's situation is different. Here's a thing. It's a tool. You want to make sure it's like buying a mutual fund, right? You just want to make sure you're buying the right one. I think that's an important thing.
1: What role do you think the rise in interest rates since 2020, do you think the better interest rates are pushing why there have been better annuity sales? Is this more about volatility? Is this more about peak 65, that more people are turning 65 in the next 10 years and they want safety?
0: I think people are seeing the volatility in the market right now, and a lot of people want help from it. I think the problem is people have made a lot of mistakes, but let's start with why they're selling so many. We are in a high interest rate environment relative to what we've been in for the last, you know, decade or so, right? So a lot of people bought these annuities in 2020, 2021 to avoid the turmoil of COVID, these low interest rate environments. But, you know, now they're in their second or third year or fifth year of seeing no returns or very little returns at all. And they think something's going to change because rates are going up, and it's not. It's because they purchased those products in low interest rate environments. And generally, the performance of a fixed annuity is determined by when you bought it. So if you bought in a low yield environment, a low rate environment, it's definitely, you know, it's generally going to underperform what we're seeing today. If you buy in a high yield environment, they generally perform better because they buy long-term investments, the insurance company, to substantiate these internal fees. But if you have those, if you're in a long-term annuity, a 10-year annuity, and you're 3, 4, 5, 6 years into it, and you're very unhappy with the return, it's not necessarily because it's a bad company. But what could be the truth is it could be a really bad product that you bought at a really bad time. But there's good news, folks. The good news is this. We are now in this incredibly high interest rate environment, right? And, you know, it's a terrible time to have a mortgage, to buy, you know, to get a new mortgage because rates are terrible compared to where they were 3 or 4 or 5 years ago. And everybody knows, you know, when interest rates are low, you refinance your home. But when interest rates are high, it's a great time to refinance your retirement. Now, here's what we mean by this. Insurance companies are smart. They realize, and generally they don't lose. They figure out the math behind it. When interest rates are high like they are right now, these insurance companies are going to clients and saying essentially like, hey, you know what? We want to keep you happy, or we want your business. And they're paying bonuses with all this excess interest that's in these high interest rates right now. They're paying you a bonus. And just remember, a bonus isn't free. It comes out of somewhere, and I'll explain that. But they're paying you to get out of your old products. They'll pay your surrender fees in many cases. And oftentimes you have a ton of excess money in there where the surrender charge may be 3 or 4 or 5%, but you get a 10% or 15% bonus, right? And you're ending up with more money in your pocket and sometimes double or even triple your rate of return from what you currently have. So if you feel like you're stuck in an annuity that hasn't performed, or you purchased one from an advisor that isn't communicating with you anymore or is a terrible communicator, because remember, they got paid up front to sell that to you. And once they sell it to you, oftentimes they disappear, right? But if you're in that position and you say, hey, you know what? I'm not happy. I know there's something better. At least I know there's another advisor better that can, you know, I don't want to deal with this person, or I'm not happy with this product. 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
1: Now, we've talked before about cost and value. 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It's about what is the rest of the advice. If somebody is just giving you a review on your investments and what they've done every single year, is that the complete value of what a financial advisor like you and the team does?
0: Listen, having a real advisor that's a true fiduciary, that's looking out for your interests, that understands taxes, estate planning, annuities, fixed interest environments, the stock market, all that stuff is really important. And it's even more important to have a really good relationship with them, someone you can communicate with. Listen, all of my personal clients have my personal cell phone number, and it kills my wife. She hates it. But you know what? At the end of the day, I live a great life because of my clients, and hopefully they live a great life because of me. And we have a very good open line of communication. If you don't have that kind of open communication with your advisor, if you can't reach them 7 days a week, sometimes it's time to shake the Etch-a-Sketch and start over.
1: One more thing on the annuities. Again, record-breaking sales. They're not always necessarily brand new sales. It might be a brand new contract. We just want to let folks know that there's a couple of different ways that you can do this. One of them is the 1035 exchange, right? It's a 1035, not 1031, 1035 exchange.
0: That's right.
1: And let me see. It's kind of like that options box. I remember having a study for this. I know you can do insurance to insurance. You can do insurance to annuity. You can do annuity to annuity, but you can't do annuity back to insurance. I think if that's correct. So,
0: well, that's a 1035 exchange. A lot of words in there. But yeah, so oftentimes a lot of people are concerned with an annuity, thinking about the tax deferral issues of what we call a non-qualified annuity. I don't want to get too far into the weeds with the tax stuff, but there is a proper way to do it. You need to make sure you do it proper. Don't do it on your own. Make sure you have a professional that understands that you can exchange an annuity tax deferred, no problem.
1: Right. We're calling it refinancing your retirement. It's taking a look at your tools and seeing if we could possibly increase what either the growth rate might be or what the income rate would be. Last question to you, Stuart. You always say that there is a difference between income and interest. What is that difference?
0: Here's the very simple answer, right? Interest is what you make. Income is what you take. At the end of the day, if somebody promises you 7% income, that does not mean you're making 7% interest. If it's coming from your principal, that's a problem. You want to make sure that you're replacing that income with interest, okay? So that you're backfilling it, so that if something happens to you, that it'll be there for your surviving spouse, it'll be there for your kids, etc. Make sure it actually makes money, doesn't just send you money with no internal rate of return.
1: Stuart Willis, thank you so much for your time. Thank you, listeners, for listening to the program today. 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We'll be back again next week.
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7: 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The views, statements, and opinions expressed herein are those of the individual speakers and not necessarily those of Foundations and its affiliates. The information contained herein does not constitute an offer to sell any securities or represent an express or implied opinion or endorsement of any specific investment opportunity, offering, or issuer. Any discussion of performance or returns is not indicative of future results. Any discussions of specific strategies are for informational purposes only and have been provided to help determine whether they may be appropriate for your specific situation. If applicable, the primary goal is converting retirement assets into a Roth IRA is to reduce the future tax liability on the distributions you take in retirement or on the distributions of your beneficiaries. Each individual investor's situation is different, and any ideas provided may not be appropriate for your particular circumstances. Comments regarding a particular client's experience may or may not be the same as another client's experience and is not an indication that any client or prospective client will experience the same or a higher level of future success or performance. Foundations only transacts business in those jurisdictions where it's properly registered or is excluded or exempted from registration requirements. Registration as an investment advisor is not an endorsement of the firm by securities regulators and does not mean the advisor has achieved a specific level of skill or ability. Nothing herein constitutes a recommendation that any security, portfolio, or securities or investment strategy is suitable for any specific person. No legal or tax advice is provided. 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
14: From ABC News, I'm Wayne Cabot. A few days into the new ceasefire in the U.S. and Israeli war against Iran and its proxies is quiet, except for the saber rattling. Hezbollah now saying it will defend itself from any strikes by Israel. Israel's Netanyahu vowing to keep the land seized in both Syria and Lebanon, which he calls security zones. Iran warning President Trump its military is ready to respond to his threat to leave Iran without a country if it closes down the Strait of Hormuz. That threat prompting Iran's delegation to walk out of the talks with U.S. Vice President J.D. Vance in Switzerland. Energy Secretary Chris Wright refusing to say on ABC News this week when he thinks gas prices will return to pre-war levels.
15: Flows of oil and natural gas through the straits have already returned to normal, and they will continue that way, whatever happens with the negotiations with the Iranians. We've got growing American production, surging production in Venezuela. We've got cooperation with all the other energy producers of the world. So I think Americans can expect continued declines in energy prices.
14: Food's been rotting for days inside of a cold storage warehouse that caught fire Wednesday and is still burning in the Boyle Heights neighborhood of Los Angeles. Trying to avoid the toxic smoke at East L.A., Barbara Phillips, summing it up succinctly.
16: Being able to breathe is like everything to me. And once that is affected, it takes away a lot of things for me.
14: 43 tons of food in there. They're evacuating 1,000 people, everyone, in Eureka, Utah, where a wind-fed wildfire is 0% contained. Heavy thunderstorms blew over a cabana in Miami Gardens Hard Rock Stadium, Florida. 5 people hospitalized. Up the coast tomorrow, major storms forecast from Charlotte to Baltimore. Disney's Toy Story 5 is the strongest hit in the franchise so far, scoring the year's biggest box office debut. Disney, our parent company. 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
17: KTAR News time is 3:02. I'm Anna Ulp. A suspect has been detained in connection to a shooting in Buckeye this morning that left one person dead. Buckeye police say officers arrived to the area near 3rd Street and Central Avenue, where the victim was pronounced dead at the scene. Authorities learned the suspect, a man in his 50s who is the victim's cousin, attended church and left early. He was then detained after returning to the scene sometime later. The investigation is ongoing. And an update on the wildfires burning across the state today. The Sycamore Fire, 20 miles north of Globe, has burned just under 6,300 acres and is 6% contained. This fire has also prompted a set evacuation status for Haystack Ranch, meaning there is significant danger in the area and residents should be prepared to evacuate. The Pocket Fire, also burning north of Sedona, has burned just under 300 acres and is currently 0% contained. The Rock Canyon Fire near the Arizona-Utah border has burned just under 5,000 acres and is 30% contained. And 5 Arizona County Sheriff's offices will split $10 million in opioid settlement funds aimed at helping people transition back to their communities after incarceration. Arizona Attorney General Chris Mays announced on Thursday that Coconino, Mojave, Navajo, Pinal, and Yavapai counties will receive $2 million each, intended to strengthen existing coordinated reentry planning services and programs that break the cycle of jail time. And now for a check on traffic from the Valley Chevy Dealers Traffic Center. We're seeing a crash causing some pretty heavy slowing. That's on the southbound Loop 101 in the West Valley, just before McDowell Road. And it looks like the congestion was stretching back to Indian School Road, but it's cooled off a little bit now, maybe just back to Thomas Road. We also have some construction closures for you to keep an eye out for. The northbound State Route 51 is closed from the I-10 near downtown Phoenix to Indian School Road. That closure expected until 5 a.m. on Monday. And also the eastbound Loop 202 Santan Freeway is closed between Price Road and Arizona Avenue. That closure also expected till 5 a.m. tomorrow morning. And KTAR weather for the valley this week will feel like summer. That's for sure. Today we have a sunny high of 106. Tonight, a mostly clear low of 80 degrees. Looking ahead to the rest of this week, we're going to start off tomorrow with a high of 109 degrees and then heat up throughout the week. Temps will peak on Thursday with a high of 114. Sunny skies all around. You might also see some stronger winds picking up in the afternoons this week. Look out for that. It is currently 101 degrees in Mesa. 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I'm Anna Olp on Arizona's news station, KTAR News.
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2: Welcome back to the Bright Wealth Management Show. I'm Mike Bauer here with Matt Degas, founder and CEO of Bright Wealth Management. In this segment, I want to get into a little bit something different. I want to talk to you about the great wealth transfer. Something caught my eye, the great wealth transfer. I think it's like, you know, the great train robbery or the great caper. Like, it sounds like a movie, the great wealth transfer, but trillions of dollars expected to pass from baby boomers to younger generations over the next few decades. When you take a look at that, and again, this is the next few decades, but is this a case of there's opportunities out there for families, but also maybe some headaches?
19: Yeah, the great wealth transfer and what we're really referring to there is specifically the baby boomer generation, right? That generation is in the midst of retirement. And when we talk about that great wealth transfer, it's an unfathomable amount of money that is being held there and an unfathomable amount of people retiring every day. So there's an estimated 10,000 people here in the United States retiring every single day. And currently, the baby boomers hold over half of all U.S. household wealth, estimated to be approximately somewhere between $85 to $90 trillion. So it is substantial, because when we look at that, money without preparation, it can often create confusion, conflict, poor decisions. We see families all the time that inherit substantial wealth, or people, individuals that inherit any amount of wealth whatsoever. And it's very much known that within a few years, it can be gone, right? Just without a lack of planning, a lack of understanding. Wealth transfer, it's not just about passing on assets. It's about passing on wisdom. It's about passing on the most amount of money as possible. And one of the things we'll talk about is kind of avoiding the taxation that comes along with that, or that could come along with that, without proper planning. We not only talk about people that are giving money, if you're a baby boomer, and potentially passing on assets as you start to retire and look at legacy planning, but a lot of our clients have parents themselves that are in the midst of passing on money to them. So we have a lot of baby boomers, or people that are in their 50s and 60s, that come in and they're talking about, hey, this is what we have. And also, I have parents that have XYZ. And, one of my clients is looking at their parents. They're both in their 90s, and it's like, hey, they have X amount of money. They have a primary residence. They have retirement accounts. We need to start looking at what this inheritance is going to be doing to themselves. And as they receive that, as they diversify or split that up between their own beneficiaries, what that looks like as a part of their retirement plan, and how to utilize that to ultimately push them to maximize that money as much as we possibly can.
2: What are potential headaches that come with inheritances, right? Because you hear, hey, you know, I'm going to get an inheritance, or I'm going to give you an inheritance, and that's good.
19: Yeah.
2: That's all well and good, but there's a lot more to it than just like, here's a pile of money. Have fun. Here's a house. It's yours. What are some of the headaches?
19: Some of those headaches without the planning piece is, I think a lot of people lack any legacy plan of not just, hey, what are we going to do with this money? That's something I think people think about all the time of, you know, if mom and dad were to pass away, what are we going to do? And, or if I give this money to my kids, what are they going to do with it? How are we going to pass it on? Number one, that would be a big question. What's the vehicle that we're using to pass it on through? Is all this money tied up in retirement accounts that are in pre-tax vehicles? Is this money in real estate? Is it inside or being held by a trust? So it's actually going to therefore bypass probate court. Are these estate plans that people have created 20, 30 years ago, are they still valid today? Have they been updated? Do we have updated beneficiaries on these accounts, or come to find out that, oh, something wasn't titled correctly, or, oh, we've since moved out of the house that we lived in 20 years ago, and we've never updated our estate plan to show or have the trust in our current home, right? Some of these things get overlooked a lot of times that do create headaches because maybe you've thought all these things through about, hey, I've saved and saved and saved and I have all this big pile of money. But if you cannot pass it on efficiently, if you're going to get stuck in the system of a probate court and slog through that for 18 months and get your money sucked up through the court or through attorney's fees and through the heartache and the pain of, you know, family infighting, that's something we want to avoid. So that is done just through proper estate planning, which again, we don't want to wait until a life event occurs, until there's a health emergency or a health scare that really kicks you in the butt and says, hey, I got to get something started. Let's get out ahead of that and start as soon as possible. Every family should have an estate plan. And I even believe, you know, every young family should have an estate plan. Don't wait until you're 70 or 80 years old to start wondering, hey, I should talk to an attorney or talk about my estate plan or my trust.
12: I have a 3-year-old. I feel like it's weird, but I think I need to have this conversation with you, Matt, in terms of planning things out. I just figured, oh, put money into a 529 and we're good and we've got it all planned out. It's like, wait a second. What if, is this a difficult conversation to have with people? Because, I mean, just in me thinking about that, I was like, well, that is the what if I get hit by a bus theory. Is, I mean, I don't want to think about that as a human being. I don't want to think about leaving my family behind. But also, it's almost irresponsible to not talk with somebody like you about this very difficult topic.
19: If you're DIYing it and you're not looking into just the estate plan or what happens on the transfer, if you got to play that what if game, what happens if I do get hit by a bus tomorrow, right? Or if you have an advisor that's not having those kinds of conversations with you and with your family, it's time to start looking to have those conversations just to get a second opinion to say, hey, well, what if this happens to me? And I know a lot of people sit there and say, well, hey, okay, you know, a lot of people are thinking of it in the context, like you said, Mike, hey, what if something happened to my wife and I, right? Then it goes to my daughter, it goes to my kids, or it goes to XYZ. But a lot of people aren't thinking about what happens if one of you or your spouse was to pass away. Is that surviving spouse, you know, and I would ask you, Mike, is your wife capable of kind of carrying the torch on that financial plan? You can be a DIYer and be really smart and have all your spreadsheets and be doing everything yourself. And in most families and most households, there's one person that's kind of managing the finances. If something happens to that individual, husband or wife, is the surviving spouse able to then carry the torch and continue that plan on their own? Are they able to, and do they have the ability to, do they have the knowledge to, or maybe you have an advisor, right? That you're working with individually. Do they have the wherewithal to then ask that advisor certain questions? Do they know where to start asking, right? And communication is a big key on that. So one of the things that we do is every household that I work with, I'm always encouraging, we want to bring in the whole household. We want families to bring in their kids. We want families to make sure that they, husband and wife, is present in those conversations to have an understanding of where money is at, what's the plan, what would happen if, and again, we play that what if game just to make sure that everyone understands that we're on the same page. So again, it would just look at it like a second opinion. If you're not having those conversations in your own household, if you're not having those conversations with your own financial advisor, give us a call and start having those conversations today. The number is 833-777-4296. Again, 833-777-4296.
12: It's not just about passing down money or inheriting money. It's about passing down a plan. It's about, as you mentioned, carrying that torch, communication, education, the right structure in place before that wealth moves. I mean, we're talking about generation to generation in the grand 30,000 foot view here, this segment. But do you find that the different generations are looking at this concept of passing on a legacy or retiring or inheritance differently in terms of baby boomers, millennials, and Gen Z?
19: Well, I think the different generations look at investing differently. I think they look at wealth building differently. I think they're at completely different stages of their life. So when you look at a baby boomer in general, right, we talk about that wealth passing on and that wealth being there. You know, most Gen Xers and most millennials are still at the early stages of their career. So they are definitely still in accumulation mode by and far, right? So they're just foot on the gas, work as hard as they can, save as much as they can. And most baby boomers, as they start to shift into retirement planning or retirement in general, are at a different stage of that wealth planning roadmap. They're in either wealth diversification or wealth maintenance mode, or they're now in wealth distribution mode. Hey, we're taking money out of our accounts. We're no longer putting money into those accounts. So they look at it differently. They talk about it a lot differently. I'd say that younger generations are a lot more communicative on that, right? So they're willing to have those conversations. And you got to think about it culturally too, where I have a lot of families that they will never have those conversations with their kids. As much as I pry and try and say, hey, let's bring them in, they right? don't want their kids to know how much money they have. And that's okay. I'm not telling them that they need to talk about how much money they need to have or how much money that mom and dad have, but we want to talk about, hey, where's this money at? Do we have a plan if it all goes off the rails? If something happened to mom and dad today, or something happened to mom or dad, how are we going to continue that plan so that there is no missteps on the passing of that torch or the passing of that wealth, and making sure that, again, we're keeping as much of that wealth inside of our family, inside of our household, and the least amount possible, either going to Uncle Sam and unnecessary taxes, going to the courts, going to estate attorneys, or whatever the case may be. Do the planning now that ultimately your future self is going to look back on and be very thankful for. 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
12: 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Matt, when you talk about estates and inheritance, obviously the quick connection is my spouse. But there, it gets a little bit more muddier, if you will, when it comes to actually handing some things down. I mean, I remember recently there was with the Secure Act, and there's a stretch IRA. What are some of the major differences really quickly in between handing off an inheritance to a spouse as opposed to a future generation?
19: Yeah, there is. When we talk about, hey, let's just understand what investment vehicles we have and where our wealth is at, where our savings is at, where our either our liquid or illiquid money is at. Because a lot of people have different buckets, right? Some people have a lot of, and I'd say this would be baby boomer specific, would be a lot of wealth is being held inside of real estate, right? A lot of people have their money and their net worth is tied inside of a primary residence as a whole, right? That's where the majority of people's wealth is. And then you step outside of that and you look at, okay, we have money in retirement accounts, we have money in non-retirement accounts, we have money in cash. So you want to make sure you understand how that money is going to be passed on to them, what the rules on the legacy transfer is, whether it's, hey, a simple IRA, as an example, if you have a beneficiary designation on it, is generally going to bypass a trust. It's going to, you know, if you have a beneficiary designation on an IRA or a 401k, it's going to bypass probate. It's going to go directly to that beneficiary. Not the same rules on real estate, right? So generally, most husband and wife are handling or holding that title together jointly. If something happens to both of them and there is no trust holding that asset, or maybe there's no beneficiary deed or there's nobody else on that title, well, that home, even though you maybe wanted it to go to your kids, is going to have to then go through probate first, right? So we want to look at how that's all going to go through, not only just be passed on to those beneficiaries, how it's going to be taxed. I know at the end of the show here, we got another segment coming up specifically regarding that, Mike, regarding the Secure 2.0 changes and the inheritance rules on some of those IRA accounts, because it is absolutely massive. 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

0: Welcome back to the Bright Wealth Management Show. I'm Mike Bauer alongside Matt Dagas, founder and CEO of Bright Wealth Management. Matt, I want to talk to you about one of the more common emotional experiences in retirement. I'm sure you hear this from your clients. You know, we've all heard this for years, but the fear of running out of money. It's the number one retirement fear most people carry. Even people who are actually in pretty solid shape still kind of have that fear of running out of money. Why do you feel like that fear persists, even when, especially when you sit down with somebody, it doesn't warrant that fear?
1: It's psychological, right? It's the number one fear. Like it's widely polled out there with anyone that is either approaching retirement or in retirement. Their number one fear is outliving their money or running out of money while in retirement, right? And we talk about this with clients and prospects in our office all the time that, you know, a lot of it just comes down to the fact of like, hey, you've been working your whole life. I know that probably everyone listening to the show probably got a job maybe when they were in high school or younger, and they started making money, and they at one point and for the rest of their life were making a paycheck consistently every month or every 2 weeks, to then stop making money, to then stop having that consistent paycheck and rely on your savings, your investments, your retirement to get you there, to pay and cover all of your expenses, your bills, inflation, go through market volatility, and potentially last, you know, 20, 30 plus years. Psychologically, that is very, very difficult. I completely understand the notion and the fear, what goes on in their mind at night, what keeps them up at night in that worry of like, hey, I'm about to retire, or maybe I'm just about to retire and I'm really scared. What happens if this occurs, right? And we play that what if game a lot with prospective clients and clients, and we want to work through that. But it just comes down to a lot of times, how do we remove that fear? It comes down to creating a plan. I think that the fear is driven by the lack of plan that people have. And a lot of times it comes down to, hey, people have a number. They look at their accounts and they say, hey, I have X amount of dollars. And people can have millions of dollars in their account, but not know how much they can spend. Maybe they feel like, am I spending enough? Am I spending too much? What happens if the market crashes? Like, what if we go through another great financial crisis? What if we go through another 2007 or 2008? Do I lose 50% of my money? Am I going to be able to come back from that? Am I taking too much risk? Like, all of these questions are totally valid when you don't actually know what that plan entails. And, you know, for a lot of people, if you're a DIY or if you're doing it yourself, then it is very difficult to plan for those contingencies. It's very difficult for you to ask yourself, what if, what if, what if? And if you have an advisor, maybe you're working with a big box firm, maybe you have a financial advisor that you're working with and you just hear, you're going to be fine. Don't worry about it. You got enough money, but you don't actually know the details. That is kind of scary, right? So we want to actually lay out those details. And with every person that we sit with, Mike, we actually put out that visual for them. I'll show them all those what if scenarios, whether the market drops, whether Social Security gets cut, whether you live 10 years longer. We'll show you cash flow. I'll show you exactly where this money is going to be coming from. We'll show you how we're going to create this income, how we're going to replace income, and how you can live stress-free for the rest of your life. I think it's really important, though, to create that foundation with a plan and to visually show people, as a lot of people are visual learners.
0: If you do kind of associate with the fear of running out of money, if that speaks to you, give Matt a call at 833-777-4BWM. That's 833-777-4296. 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Right there on the front page, click on Get a Complimentary Portfolio Review button. It's absolutely free. No pressure, no obligation. You can find out where you stand. And Matt, I mean, I love kind of the way you put that, is that maybe a lot of people have heard, hey, don't worry, you're going to be fine.
1: Yeah.
0: The follow-up question that is, why? And it sounds like you answer that question before people even have a chance to ask, like, okay, why am I going to be fine? Because to me, that's an important follow-up. If somebody tells me like, hey, you're going to be good, or okay, why? Like, how do I know that that's the case?
1: And I would ask you, Mike, if you had an advisor and you ask them like, hey, am I good? Do I have enough money? And they say, yeah, you're fine. Don't worry about it.
0: Would that make you feel, talk to you later.
1: Yeah, problem solved, right? Yeah. Problem solved. No, it's not, right? And I hear that all the time where people meet with their financial advisor and they get that answer of, you're going to be fine. Don't worry about it. You got enough money. Well, what does that mean, right? And what if this happens? Or what if I had a health issue? Or what if I needed this amount? Or what if taxes are higher? Like, all these different questions are really important. So we want to actually put that to the test, right? We're going to actually go through all those scenarios and we simply just walk backwards. Like, I have a really in-depth software tool that I use that encompasses a lot of your financial plan. Actually, it encompasses not just your finances and what your investments are, but your real estate or your estate plan and your beneficiaries and inflation and taxes and all these different things. And how do they affect your plan? And then what if this changes? Or what if we tweak this? Or what if this unexpected event occurs? And how could it rock you? All those what ifs and if we can answer those what ifs and then get to the crazy what ifs of the things that are not realistic happening, then I've known we've kind of checked those boxes.
0: Yeah, you know, I had a conversation with somebody the other day kind of about just, you know, they were asking me about, you know, doing the show with you. And they said, you know, what's something that maybe you didn't see? And I said, you know what I've learned over time is that there's so many things that I don't even think about. For instance, the other day, somebody said, you have a daughter. I have a young daughter. That means that down the line, I'm paying for a wedding. So I didn't even think about that. You know, we're doing a good job. We're putting money in the 529. We're trying to save. And then all of a sudden I'm like, oh, 20 years from now, I could have a $20,000, $30,000 bill that's an expense that I right now am not accounting for. And that's the kind of conversation that people need to have with you.
1: Yeah. And let me break it to you, Mike. $20,000 or $30,000 today for a wedding would be reasonable.
0: No. Oh.
1: In 20 years, that $20,000 or $30,000 is probably going to be a lot more money, right?
0: Okay, I need to change my math.
1: Yeah. So start taking your Tums there a little bit. But but that's some of the things you just mentioned something right there. You said like, hey, I have a daughter. We want to maybe pay for that wedding. We're going to do some traditional route. We want to give them a gift. In 20 years, maybe we're going to fund this wedding and I'm going to need 20 or 30 grand, right? Your brain is already thinking the amount of money that you need. And then if 20 years from now, you got your 20 grand ready to go, but with inflation, that wedding cost 100 grand.
0: Oh my goodness. She wants a princess wedding now.
1: Yeah, or, you know, whatever. And that's, with inflation, right? You got to look at some of those things. So those are the things that we want to talk about. And a lot of times the back of the napkin math that people do at home doesn't get you there, right? You're likely forgetting things where we talk about it all the times where I just had a prospective client that we sat with and we were going over their financial plan last week. And they had told me, hey, Matt, I need, you know, $8,000 a month for living expenses. And I said, okay, great. So if we need 8,000 a month, and I said, now in order to get that 8,000 a month, we need to actually take out about 10, right? Because you got to account for taxes. And their brain almost broke for a second because they weren't thinking about that, right? They just said like, oh, I thought I needed 8. And I said, no, you need to take out 10. And that's with today's taxes, right? So we have to play that game of, okay, now we got to figure out. And sometimes like that extra, you know, the difference between taking out 8,000 or 10,000 a month, that may break your plan, right? That may be too much money to be withdrawing on an annual basis or a monthly basis. So we have to look at that holistically and comprehensively. And again, it will never be acceptable in our office to give somebody an answer of you'll be fine. Don't worry about it. Right. Because I know that I want to feel warm and fuzzy and safe at night. And I want my clients to feel warm and fuzzy and safe at night. And I want them to be able to just live their life and not have to worry about it. We're there to provide them a service that goes beyond investment management. You know, that's the starting point. And now we want to protect their assets. We want to grow their legacy. We want to build them the confidence and the reassurance in their financial plan. And it really starts with that plan, right? So when you come into our office, we're going to build out that plan for you totally free, something that we work on with our clients on a regular basis. We actually create like a living financial plan for them that we're going to always be adjusting. So if you want a copy of that plan, if you want to see where you're at today and really just get a second opinion, if you're doing it yourself, let's put the numbers to the test. Let's see that back of the napkin math kind of play out. And if you already have an advisor and maybe you are getting that you're okay, you know, response, then let's get a second opinion. Let's put that to the test. Let's see where you stand today. Let's build out a real comprehensive financial plan that includes income, that includes investments, that includes taxes and legacy and all these great things that we need to talk about. So you can call us right now, get on our calendar, 833-777-4296. Again, 833-777-4296.
0: Matt, you mentioned that you were meeting with somebody recently and they said, I need 8K and it's really 10K. Are there things like Roth conversions that can help people with those taxes, with that planning down the line to take on some of that tax burden now rather than later where it becomes a question in their plan?
1: Yeah, I mean, we got a plan. Like you said, you know, when you're thinking about taxes, you have to be a little bit fluid because we're thinking about taxes today. And a lot of people will immediately associate like, hey, this is what I pay in taxes today, or this is what I should pay in taxes today. But that's never forever, right? And it's likely like, what if taxes go higher? And most people will sit there and say, yeah, they're probably going to go higher in the future. How does that change or affect my plan? So a lot of what we do is, you know, we do a lot of proactive tax planning. How can we reduce not just today's taxes, but your future taxes? So Roth conversions are a good ability to do that. And all that is essentially moving some of that pre-tax money into tax-free money, you know, locking in paying taxes today on that money. So that way we can generate tax-free income for the rest of your life with that. There's other things that we'll want to be doing, but we want to think about that tax liability as a whole and how it affects you on an ongoing basis forever.
0: If you are specifically concerned or curious about taxes, you can go online to brighttaxbill.com. 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Bright.com and get a clearer picture of your future tax situation right there. How does that work, Matt? You know, somebody comes in and they specifically, okay, Social Security, they don't want to talk about that. They want to talk to you about taxes and about trying to avoid paying Uncle Sam that extra few thousand or maybe even more down the line. How does that conversation start with you?
1: Yeah, well, we're going to talk about Social Security too, right? It's taxable, right? So if you want to go online, what Mike just mentioned, brighttaxbill.com is a little quick resource. You can go online, put in your information as to how much you have saved in qualified assets. It's going to ask you a couple questions, what your age is, what you're expecting for returns on your portfolio. And it's going to show you essentially what your current tax bill is going to be if you left everything the same. And then on the other side, it's going to show you what you could be saving if you took some steps to do some proactive tax planning, right? So when we sit there and we look at those taxes, we are actually going to map out, hey, how much are you paying today? What kind of expenses are we taking? You know, what kind of income or where are you getting that money from in retirement? Where are you taking all that money from every month? Is it coming out of a pre-tax account every month? Is that the only bucket of money that we have? So we have to start to plan that out. And then you have to ask yourself, okay, do we have other income, pensions or Social Security? Everyone has Social Security. Guess what? It's still taxable income. So how does that affect your overall plan? Does it, you know, hurt you? Does it help you? We want to look at it holistically. We want to be having those big conversations. They are extremely important. 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
3: 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I'm Anna Olp. A suspect has been detained in connection to a shooting in Buckeye this morning that left one person dead. Buckeye police say

0: and left early. He was then detained after returning to the scene some time later. The investigation is ongoing. In the Pocket Fire, a wildfire burning 7 miles north of Sedona in the Secret Mountain Wilderness area, has been mapped, and fire officials are saying the size of the fire is just under 300 acres. State Route 89A is still closed between Fort Tuthill and the north end of Sedona, and visitors at the end of the world are also asked to evacuate. The American Red Cross has a shelter set up at Sedona Red Rock High School. And now for a check on traffic from the Valley Chevy Dealers Traffic Center. We are still seeing a crash in the West Valley on the southbound Loop 101. That's at McDowell Road. But it looks like a lot of the slowing in that area has cleared out. We have a couple closures for you to look out for as well. The northbound State Route 51 is closed between the I-10 and Indian School. That closure expected until 5 a.m. tomorrow morning. And the eastbound 202 Santan Freeway is closed between Price Road and Arizona Avenue. That closure expected until 5 a.m. tomorrow morning. And KTAR weather for the Valley this week will feel like summer. Today we've got a sunny high of 106. Tomorrow, a high of 109. Overnight tonight, you can expect a low of 80. Throughout the rest of this week, we are going to be heating up and temps are going to be peaking on Thursday with a forecasted high of 114 degrees. Sunny skies all around this week. You might also see some stronger winds picking up in the afternoon with those high temperatures. That is setting up a high risk for wildfire season, so please be responsible. No sparks, no putting out burnt cigarettes. It is 101 degrees in Avondale. 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I'm Anna Olp on Arizona's news station, KTAR News.
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3: 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Either you see us on TV, you see us, listen to us on the radio. We support this foundation through everything that we do. They are our charity of choice. It's the Travis Mills Foundation. And I am here joined in studio with the founder himself, retired Army Staff Sergeant Travis Mills.
4: Hey, what's up, you winners out there listening? Thanks for having me on here. Matt, you are such a good looking gentleman. I'll tell you what, your brain is impressive, but so is your beauty.
3: Oh, thank you. I appreciate that. You know, Travis, you are, you're a really unique individual because most people have no idea. You're just like a jokester 24/7.
4: That's right. I happened to lose my arms and legs in Afghanistan like an idiot. But in truth, I had a bad day at the office when I was in the Army. Had to recalibrate my whole entire life and figure things out. And through my recovery at Walter Reed of 19 months, my wife stayed by my side when I told her she shouldn't. I didn't think I had enough left to give her. And my daughter was 6 months old. And I thought, wow, how can I still be a husband and a father? And you know, just through 19 months of recovery and working hard and having them on my side, I was able to recover fully. I can do everything I really could do before, walk, drive, you know, use a prosthetic hand. And it's all because I live in a great nation that takes care of me. And even furthermore, people would expect I probably won't do much after my injury. You know, you would think like, oh, he's probably going to sit around and do nothing. But really, I get the chance to speak around the nation.
3: You honestly do more. You're probably more active than most Americans, I'd assume, to be honest.
4: Well, you know, the truth, I am. And pretty active. I went, you know, but the thing is like, I get the privilege of still being around. And I think that's what people can't figure out with me is like, how's he do it? How's he keep pushing forward? But the truth is I get the chance to, and I have a lot of friends that make it back home. And I live every day to the fullest because I get, you know, the opportunity.

0: to still be here because those doctors and nurses worked on me for 14 hours straight. And during my recovery process, I had to figure out what I was going to do. And as you mentioned, I have my nonprofit, the Travis Mills Foundation, which I'm so proud of and grateful for, but I also have a few businesses
1: yeah.
0: that I was able to start with some friends. And, you know, through that and my speaking, you know, you think you're doing everything right. Like you're like, okay, I'm doing everything right. I found out when I talked to you that I was not planning for my future very well.
1: Well, I mean, so you have an amazing nonprofit, the Travis Mills Foundation, which if you want to learn more about that and what him and his wife do, and they have a huge team and they have, you know, the best facilities in the country for rehabbing veterans and their families, first responders, you can go to travismillsfoundation.org to learn more about that, donate to them. Travis's story is amazing. You know, he lost both arms and legs. He's not, that's not a joke. I know he's joking all the time and he's funny and he missed laughing all the time, but Travis set his back down on an IED, got blown up, woke up, had no arms and legs, and started a foundation. You know, he has two prosthetic legs, one prosthetic arm, and him and his wife have one of the most successful veterans organizations out there in the country. And he's also, when I say he's one of the most active people that I know, this guy is the one of the busiest people that I know as well. He's traveling around the country for the speaking engagements, probably traveling around the world, actually. I'm sure you've gone over.
0: Every now and then.
1: Yeah. So you're all over the country. You're all over the world. And you have a bunch of for-profit businesses that are very successful. You are a very successful entrepreneur. You are also a published author. So you do a lot of work. You have a lot of businesses going. And you were very fortunate in that situation where you've worked your butt off. And now you're like sitting there and you came to me one day. We were actually in Cleveland at one of your charity events. And you would come up to me and you're like, hey, Matt, I just have a couple quick questions for you. Should I be doing XYZ? Should I have all this money in my checking account? You know, I know I have my retirement account set up, but is there anything else I can be doing? Because I'm hearing things from friends and family and they said I should do this or I do this. And I think I was like, wait, nobody's grabbed you yet and helped you? And I just had always assumed that you had like a team of people, given that you're so successful, that you had like a team of people, you know, in the background doing this stuff for you. So,
0: well, yeah, I'm sorry to cut you off there, but for me, I was just taking advice from, you know, kind of one of those big box firms, if you will. Like I was just like, okay, what do I need to do? They would bring me in or send me an email like, hey, we're doing this, this, and this, not explain anything. And I was just like, oh, okay, that sounds good. But they never, ever expanded on anything that they were doing. And I was just basically, I felt like a number. After I talked to you, I was like, why are the people not doing this? So the fact that I was able to talk with you and you didn't mind giving me advice, free advice at first, obviously, because I was like, hey, you know, no, I get it.
1: But well, one of the things that we did with you and your wife, which, you know, is very common nowadays. I mean, you guys live in Maine full time and you travel and you're busy and you're out in Arizona every once in a while. But we just did a virtual and I approached that like I would, and you saw me in business mode, in serious Matt mode at the time. And I approached it like I would any other client meeting, right? So we sat in, you and your wife had, you know, brought over some retirement account statements that we had. We looked over and gave you like what I would call the portfolio analysis and gave you some reports to see where you guys are at now. And then we talked and worked backwards and said, hey, well, let's talk about your goals and what you and Kelsey want. And you guys have two young children and you want to leave a legacy and you're building generational wealth for your family. And you really want to maximize that. So one of the things that I touched on that was a huge opportunity was just, you know, being wiser with your savings, right? You know, maximizing and getting the most out of some of those savings in some diversified investments in the market, you know, not necessarily taking too much risk. Because I know whenever you're married, right, sometimes we have a lot of couples where one wants to be really aggressive, one's very conservative or uncomfortable with the market. You don't really know where to start. So we kind of take baby steps with that. And then, you know, maximizing tax savings for you. That was huge.
0: Well, absolutely. And that's the thing, like the tax savings and figuring out where the sweet spot is, because my wife and I have different opinions on how we should be investing and how hard we should go in the paint, if you will. But at the same time, like you made a very comfortable, very open and honest conversation about what your thoughts were. And if something's not working, you were like, I'm more than happy to change it or to talk about any other strategy that you think might work or give you different ideas. And that's the thing. Like, it wasn't I felt like last time I was doing this with a different firm, you know, it was, this is what you're going to do. This is where it's going to go. And this is the, what you should expect out of it. And then when it didn't meet up to it or whatever, like, oh, well, just, you know, this is what we're going to do. And they didn't explain anything. There was no, so I'm happy to be where I'm at now with you.
1: Well, and that was on the heels of that, right? They didn't explain anything or I didn't get any contact or I never heard from anyone. That's you and every other person that comes in my office, right? That's the biggest issue with a lot of people with working with financial advisors is, you know, they don't necessarily understand what's going on, or, you know, when market volatility strikes and, you know, you're not prepared for that, you don't understand, you just see your account either going down or up. You're like, what's happening? So we're big, and I'm very big on, number one, communication. I told you and your wife, like, I am very big on meeting regularly through the year. If you need me, you have me, right? Mm-hmm. Whether you have a scheduled meeting with me or you want to pick up the phone and call me, I'm available for you and we can get time on the calendar. That's for you or for anyone else. Now, you're a good friend of mine, but that's how I treat every client, right? So it's important to note that that's the experience that you should have with your financial advisor. That's something that we've built into the culture at Bright Wealth Management. And that's the experience I want everyone else out there to experience. You know, when you're working with a independent fiduciary, it's really important that you have that strong relationship, and because you're trusting them ultimately with, you know, your life savings.
0: Well, and that's the thing I was going to say is, like, we could be the best friends ever. But at the same time, when it comes down to the money that I make and the money I've saved up and how I plan on taking care of my financial future, like, that, you know, there is a dividing line. So it's like, just because you're my friend doesn't mean I'm going to trust like my other friends with my wealth that I've, you know, that I'm trying to build. Like, you are somebody that I actually legitimately trust. I'm like, hey, look, here's what I've made. Here's what I have. And instead of just leaving it in an account that I know it's safe, I'm going to trust that you're going to be able to do such amazing things with it to help change my life and my family's life for the better. And I think that's important because yes, we are friends, but also when it comes to people's personal money, like, that's a huge thing. And that's where the trust factor comes in of, like, just because you're a great person, and I enjoy the banter that we get to have, you know, we're not being so serious all the time. When it comes down to money, like, that's a serious thing and you take it very serious and very professional. And, you know, I just felt like it wasn't cookie cutter. Like, that's the thing. The other places, it's like you put into a box. This is what we're doing. This is what our clients all do. And this is, you know, how it's going to work because this is what we want. And you're like, no, hey, look, this is what we can do, or we can do this. This is what I would recommend here. Over here, you might want to do this or this. And I can't tell you which one's a better option. This one feels better to you. This one's more aggressive. This one's less aggressive. And this one's moderate. And whatever, you know, Goldilocks and Three Bears you feel about this is where you should go. So I just want to say thanks. I mean, I appreciate it. My wife and I have never been so secure in our choice and have, you know, a really great peace of mind, really, to go forward in our financial future.
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2: Thank you so much for listening to the Bright Wealth Management Show. I'm Mike Bauer, but more importantly, I'm sitting here with Matt Dagas, the CEO and founder of Bright Wealth Management. Matt, I want to talk to you in this segment about a decision that affects virtually everybody, virtually every retiree, and it still trips people up. And I'm sure it's a question you get all the time, which is, when should I take Social Security? So let me ask you this. Are we seeing more early Social Security claims over time? Is there kind of a trend that you can point to?
1: The big question, like, going back is, like, when do you take Social Security? When's the right time for you?
2: And I don't know. I'm asking you because I have no idea.
1: Great question, right? And we sit there and we make an actual plan. One of the things that we want to do is we need to plan that out, because a lot of people, whether they are 10 years out from Social Security age or whether they are Social Security eligible today, don't even know when the best time is for them, right? And that time may be now. It may have been already passed. And it's like, hey, take it as soon as possible. But for a lot of people, you're right. I think they are taking Social Security sooner than expected. But it's one of those topics that it does not get really discussed enough and dug down to about when is the right time, right? And a lot of it is you talk about it with friends and family, you talk about it, you read news articles about it's going to be taken away, so you've got to get it as soon as possible, or you got to get every dollar out of it, so you got to wait till 70. And there's a lot of nuance, and there can be some intricacies on when it's right for you or when it's right for you and your spouse to elect it. because we want to optimize. We want to maximize what's the most amount of money that we can get in. I look at it and I tell people, look, you're never going to get out what you put into this. So let's get the most out of it that we possibly can. And we have to talk about a lot of different factors, like what's your income? How old are you and your spouse? Like, how long are you planning on working towards? And also, it is a taxable source of income. It's very much taxable. So we need to look at how it affects your overall taxes and if it changes anything in that tax plan that maybe you have or don't have or that we're putting together, because it's going to affect your taxes in some sense.
2: 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But Matt, you know, when we're looking at kind of this discussion, and you brought it up, like friends and family, I'm thinking like you're having a barbecue, you're at the pool or something like that. Kids are having a good time. And somebody is going to break out the, well, Social Security's it's not going away, or Social Security is going away. Do you have a definitive answer to Social Security is dead or Social Security is fine? Everything's good.
1: No, I don't, because, well, number one, I don't have the crystal ball, right? I'd be gone somewhere if I did. But for 40 years, they've been saying it's going away, right?
2: Yeah.
1: And they just continually push the number of like, it's going away by 2036 or it's going away by this time. And, 40 years ago, it was like 1985, it's going to be gone, or 19. So they keep pushing that bar. It's the same people, by the way. There's other people out there that are continually saying that the next crash is coming, that, so-and-so is, this is happening, that this has never occurred before. I will tell you this is like, we have to remove certain factors from this Social Security topic. We don't want to base any decision when we talk about finances around fear. We want to look at numbers. We want to look at facts. We want to try to remove as much emotion as possible. So I generally just throw out the topic of it's going to be gone away, because a lot of that is widely speculative. And in general, there's a reason why for the last 40 years, it's been talked about and said it's going to be gone and it doesn't work and it's going to dry up, is because both sides of the aisle point the finger at each other and neither of them want to actually do it, because they know that they will create themselves a one-term politician if they actually make a move and make any changes to either Social Security or Medicare. We look at that and just say, let's throw that out. But we also have to look at, again, some of the rules of Social Security is like, when can you claim it? For many people, if you don't know, you can get as early as 62, and you can wait and defer if you wanted to as late until 70, right? And there is some benefits. You get the most amount of money if you wait until 70, but what did you give up by waiting all those years? And a lot of people often overlook what they're giving up. Not saying that you should take it at 62, because there's some penalties that could incur if you don't wait until your full retirement age where you're still working, because you can only earn a certain amount of money. But you really have to look at those numbers and the math and what we call the break-even point to say, hey, if I'm going to wait until 70 as an example, what did I give up to wait all of those years to get an extra $1,000 a month or $1,200 a month, or maybe it's $500 a month, right? And how does that affect my overall plan with my taxes? And for some people, I also tell them, like, we look at that holistic plan of they are retired and maybe they don't need the money. And I tell people all the time, they'll tell me, hey, Matt, I don't need the Social Security money. I'll just defer it because I don't need it. And I say, yeah, but what if you had it? Like, wouldn't it be good to just have the extra money? What if you reinvested that extra money every month or every year? And on top of that, what if you then didn't have to take that money out of your portfolio and you didn't have to rely on your investments to get you that extra income, and you could offset some of that income need with Social Security, right? It provides you maybe a little bit of extra peace of mind or reassurance. So you have to look at the whole plan, and not all of it is going to be numbers and math and spreadsheets, because some of those biggest variables like longevity, how long are we going to live? No one knows, right? We don't know. We have a plan. And life has another plan. So we got to remember, it's like you could live to be 95 years old, but what if you live to be 80? What if you live to be 85? How does that affect when you take Social Security?
2: 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Because I asked you a question. I said, hey, is Social Security alive, dead? And essentially what you said, Matt, was it's an individual basis based on your situation and your plan. And that's the reason why you want to give Matt a call, somebody like him, to help you plan things out for your situation. There isn't a one size fits all answer for everybody out there. And that's why you want to give Matt a call at 833-777-4296. 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And I mean, that's, hey, Matt, there's no one size fits all answer to solving the Social Security problem that we hear about at, you know, at backyard barbecues is that it really is about getting one-on-one time with somebody on your team, getting one-on-one time with you, and looking at your situation and planning out something that fits you.
1: Yeah, and not to make the topic of Social Security really confusing, because hopefully, you know, you've gone onto the SSA website, the Social Security website. Maybe you're starting to look at it. Maybe you get that mailer every year where it shows you the bar chart and it says, here's what you're expected to get. But you need to look at the whole plan, right? And for many people, there's other things that could make a difference. Like, we have a lot of clients that are widows or widowers, and maybe they have a widower's or a widow benefit, right? Where it's like, hey, they can actually collect their deceased spouse's benefit first and let theirs grow. And in the meantime, they can collect that benefit, let theirs grow, and then switch on to their benefit in the future when it becomes larger. That's something that a lot of people don't know. And you can, in that case, they can actually start Social Security as early as 60. But then other things that come into play is, like, you know, if you are married, and a lot of couples, maybe there's a disparagement in their income. Maybe one person earned more than the other person, or one person worked and the other person was a stay-at-home parent, or whatever the case may be. Both people are entitled to Social Security. Maybe there's a spousal benefit that one person's entitled to that actually gets them more income. You're leaving money on the table. And I had a client that they didn't know that. And by doing so, like, he was able to elect Social Security. His wife was able to elect his spousal Social Security. And by doing so, they were able to start collecting an extra like $1,500 a month that they didn't even know existed, because their previous advisor doesn't talk about Social Security with them. So we have those comprehensive discussions. We make sure that it's a part of your plan, as it's a part of like what your income is. Then we have to talk about taxes, and it's very taxable, right? And not to make it more confusing, but there's a whole other way that Social Security taxes are calculated. It's not just regular income tax. It's a thing called provisional income. So it's like, you have to know about provisional income. Most people don't understand how it's calculated, but that is how Social Security taxability is shown. And, you know, for many people, it's going to be up to 85% of your Social Security is going to be considered taxable income. So you want to look at that and say, okay, well, I'm going to collect this benefit, but how does it affect my taxes overall, right? And again, it just goes back to creating a plan, creating a strategy, knowing a little bit more about how it affects you. It's not just an individualized one size fits all thing. If you talk to your brother, talk to your neighbor, talk to your dog, whenever you do that conversation, I will promise you that every person you meet and talk to is going to have a different need of when it was best for them. And maybe that person that you talk to that's so adamant that Social Security is going to be gone in the next couple of years, or they're so adamant that they had to take it at 70 because they wanted to get every dollar out of it. Maybe that wasn't the right decision, right? And you need to know exactly how the math fits you.
2: So when you're saying all that, I'm thinking about me taking my car into the shop. And the reason why I'm thinking about that is that I know how to change a tire, right? If I blow a tire, I could put the spare on, get the donut on, no big deal. But under the hood, I mean, you know, oil change, I could do an oil change, but the rest of it, I'm not touching. I'm the alternator, I'm out. You know, I don't want to timing belts. Nope, I'm out. I'm going to go and seek the, you know, guidance of a professional. I'm going into a trusted auto shop. And not to say that you're an auto shop, Matt, but that's the reason why people should schedule an appointment with you. 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As we've learned today, Social Security timing might be the single most permanent financial decision a retiree makes. I mean, there's a little bit of wiggle room. 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
13: From ABC News, I'm Wayne Cabot. A U.S. official now saying that back-channel peace talks are taking place as we speak, even after the Iranians walked out when President Trump said that Iran won't have a country if it closes the Strait of Hormuz. Oil is trading higher, both globally and domestically, up by 1.5% on this new uncertainty, explained here by ABC News foreign correspondent Tom Sufi Burridge in Switzerland.
15: Looming over everything right now is the fact that Iran Saturday announced that once again it was shutting the Strait of Hormuz. So even before these much more complicated negotiations begin on the future of Iran's nuclear program, that memorandum of understanding signed by President Trump less than 4 days ago appears to be at risk of falling apart.
13: A fine Father's Day forecast, a gorgeous start to summer across the east, but not tomorrow. Intense storms are forecast from the Midwest to the Mid-Atlantic after a weekend of twisters and downpours in the south and plains. Here's ABC's Andrew Dimbert.
16: Severe storms, flash flooding, and extreme heat. Almost 10 inches of rain falling in downtown Biloxi, Mississippi, in less than 2 hours. The Biloxi River cresting at record levels. In Scott City, Kansas, torrential rain, high winds, and lightning lashing the area. And in southeast Texas, funnel cloud touching down in the town of Tivoli. Meanwhile, dangerous heat across parts of the southwest. Temperatures in parts of Nevada above 100 degrees.
13: Major wildfires are forcing evacuations in Utah and jolting passengers flying into Salt Lake City Airport, their phones buzzing with warnings to evacuate just as the planes touch down. Americans are going back to the movies in numbers last seen before the pandemic. This weekend with Toy Story 5 and Obsession driving sales, the summer box office is up 15% from last summer. Toy Story 5 debuting with $160 million. A franchise record, the biggest opening weekend of the year. Disney is our parent company. 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
18: 3rd Street and Central Avenue, where the victim was pronounced dead at the scene. Authorities learned the suspect, a man in his 50s who was the victim's cousin, attended church and left early. He was then detained after returning to the scene sometime later. The investigation is ongoing. And an update on the wildfires burning across the state of Arizona today. The Sycamore Fire, 20 miles north of Globe, has burned just under 6,300 acres and is currently 6% contained. The Pocket Fire north of Sedona has burned just under 300 acres and is 0% contained. And the Rock Canyon Fire along the Arizona-Utah border has burned just under 5,000 acres and is currently 30% contained. And now for a check on traffic from the Valley Chevy Dealers Traffic Center. We are seeing a crash along the southbound Route 51. That's just past Northern Avenue. We also have a couple construction closures for you to be on the lookout for. The northbound State Route 51 is closed between the I-10 near downtown Phoenix and the Indian School Road until 5 a.m. on Monday. And the eastbound Loop 202 Santan Freeway is closed between Price Road and Arizona Avenue. That closure also until 5 a.m. tomorrow morning. And KTAR weather for the Valley this week will feel like summer. Today we've got a mostly sunny high of 106. Overnight tonight it could get down to 80 degrees. Looking ahead to the rest of this week, we're going to start off with a high of 109 on Monday and then heat up throughout the week. It's currently 105 degrees in Tolleson. 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I'm Anna Olp on Arizona's news station, KTAR News.
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0: 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So I had to call Cox Cable the other day.
1: Okay. Did your internet go down?
0: No, I was complaining about the bill.
1: Okay. It was too expensive.
0: Yes. You know, it just keeps going up and up and up. But when you call them, you get that, hi, thank you for calling Cox. We care about you. We love you forever. And just hold on the line and someone will be with you automatically. And then an AI bot comes in.
1: Okay.
0: And says, hi, I'm Bob. And I'm here to help you. You're like, you're not Bob. Your name's not Bob. So that's when I decided I would test my own theory. What exactly do you say when an AI bot answers in order to get to a human being? What do you think?
1: Just say operator.
0: No. You could say representative, maybe.
1: Sure.
0: Okay. You can say the magical phrase is, I want to cancel.
1: Yeah, because that's the only way companies like that react.
0: And then you get to the human retention department.
1: Ooh.
0: And they have a quota in order to try to keep you.
1: Did you get your bill down?
0: Yes. Well, you want to talk to a retention specialist.
1: Okay.
0: It went down like, you know, like it was actually like 15%, but I'll take it.
1: Okay. Something.
0: And then I also had to get rid of every channel that Barry subscribed to.
1: Do you get annoyed when you're talking to a chatbot?
0: Yes.
1: Now that you know?
0: Yes.
1: You think it should be just people?
0: No, because I mean, they can answer probably some questions in the beginning to save the company money. But the other thing that you can say too, a secret phrase is, I'm returning your call.
1: What?
0: Yeah. If you are ever in a chatbot and you say, I'm returning your call, odds are you're going to get to a human being.
1: Okay. I'll remember that.
0: Let's talk about home title lock. 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
4: KTAR News time is 4:30. I'm Anna Olp. Authorities are looking for a suspect in connection with an armed robbery in Yuma early this morning. The Yuma Police Department says a man entered a Chevron gas station around 4 a.m. and stated that he had a gun before fleeing the area with an undisclosed amount of money and merchandise. A suspect has not been

0: later, the investigation is ongoing. And now for a check on traffic from the Valley Chevy Dealers Traffic Center. We're seeing a crash in the Northwest Valley. That's on the Loop 101 near Bell Road. We're also the northbound Loop 101, rather. We're also seeing a crash in Mesa at the intersection of West Baseline Road and South Alma School Road. Some construction closures as well. The northbound State Route 51 is closed between the I-10 in downtown Phoenix and Indian School until 5 a.m. tomorrow morning. And the eastbound Loop 202 Santan Freeway is closed between Price Road and Arizona Avenue also until 5 tomorrow morning. And KTAR weather for the Valley this week will feel like summer. Today we've got a mostly sunny high of 106 degrees. Tomorrow, or rather overnight tonight, a low of 80 degrees. Looking ahead to the rest of this week, we're going to see a high of 109 tomorrow and then heat up as we make our way through the week, peaking with a temperature forecasted of 114 on Thursday. It's currently 105 degrees in Tempe. 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I'm Anna Ulp on Arizona's news station, KTAR News.
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0: 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So I saw this TikTok of Francesca, and I thought, this was really something. She was teaching her grandparents how to use Uber Eats. And joining us is Francesca. How many views, Francesca, has your video gotten so far?
1: Hey, Kim. Views, I think, across TikTok and Instagram are almost at 60 million views.
0: Wow. Isn't that something? But you have such patience. And it's because you were sitting there, it looked like, with your grandfather. Well, now, how old is he? 109? Is that right?
1: 102.
0: Okay.
2: Come on.
0: Sorry, I was aging the guy.
1: Almost 109.
2: I guess when you're 102, yeah, you're close to 109.
0: Okay, and then, that's right, you're closer to 109 than you are to 70. And now your grandma is 89?
1: She's 89.
0: Okay.
1: Yeah.

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3: From ABC News, I'm Wayne Cabot. Rocky start to peace talks, the Iran delegation reportedly walking out on Vice President J.D. Vance. But now a senior U.S. diplomat engaged in these negotiations says talks are taking place. The dust-up happened when President Trump said on Fox that the Iranians will have no country to return to if they stop shipping, as they threaten. ABC News foreign correspondent Tom Sufi-Burge is on the scene of what we're now told are all-night